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7: And welcome back to the show. Yes, it is good news, but bittersweet indeed. Let's go right to line number 4 and welcome to the program. Kathleen Handrigan, you're on the air.
8: Hi, good morning. Thank you for having me.
7: You're welcome. Thanks for being available. You know, your dad, John, was, I remember him from the regatta days, but of course, longtime letter carrier. And we know how much Christmas meant to him and your mom. And I know he passed away so untimely, too soon and tragically last December. But out of, you know, these difficult times, the strength that you and your family have, it blows my mind. This special Memorial Golf Tournament. Tell us all about it.
8: Yeah, so my mom, Jackie, and my sister, Nicole, and my husband, Mike, and Nicole's partner, Jeremy, and now the newest member of our family, Johnny Clare, we organized the John Handrigan Memorial Golf Tournament in memory of my dad. Dad passed away, like you said, in December after a very short battle with Creutzfeldt-Jakob's disease, which is it's a prion disease that affects approximately 1 in a million people. So Dad was diagnosed and passed away just 13 days later, so everything happened incredibly fast. And like many families who experience grief, we just wanted to find a way to honor his memory and do something to give back to the community. And each year, our family had always made it a tradition to buy gifts and donate them to the VOCM Happy Tree. So when Dad passed away in December, we asked in his obituary that anyone who wished to make a donation could do so through the VOCM Happy Tree. And we received an overwhelming response just to that. So in the months that followed, I started planning a memorial golf tournament in honor of Dad. Dad loved golf, and he introduced me to the game at a really young age. But more than that, Dad just loved people and giving back to the community. And he was the kind of person who would do anything for anyone. Like you said, through Canada Post, helping customers along his route, and the rowing community, or just lending a hand wherever it was needed. That's exactly who my dad was. So when we started thinking about a way to honor him, a golf tournament that could bring people together and also give back to the community was a perfect way for us to celebrate exactly who he was. So,
7: yeah, and you know, you're not going to do, I mean, look, how do you you know, do that, represent someone who meant so much to the community, and as you said, right, all of the goodness.
8: Yeah.
7: And the just, you know, this Jakob Creutzfeldt is among the cruelest of, and so sudden, like just out of nowhere.
8: It is.
7: Not that in any way this makes it any worse or any easier. I mean, just the loss itself, but, you know, that way so suddenly, Kathleen,
8: absolutely.
7: I just can't tell you. I'm so, you know, at the time when I saw it, I just couldn't believe it. You count your blessings every day, don't you? You have to.
8: You do. And he was such a healthy man, and it just happened so suddenly. Like, it happens to almost nobody for no reason at all. Yeah.

0: One, you count your blessings every day, don't you? You have to.
1: You do. And he was such a healthy man, and it just happened so suddenly. Like, it happens to almost nobody for no reason at all. So it's one of those really shocking diseases, right?
0: Yeah. Like I said, I mean, not that a genetic thing or any, you know, you expect it and that sort of thing. The loss is a loss.
1: Absolutely.
0: But when it comes out of the blue like this, and it's just an abnormality of some infectious, I don't know if they've ever really drilled down into exactly how to prevent or what can cause it, but other than certain proteins. But look, out of that difficulty, again, the strength that the family can show in a time like this, and your family and your sister and all your family together, it must give you some kind of, well, it must give you a lot of you know, buoyancy in that kind of a situation, doesn't it?
1: Absolutely. And my sister, Nicole, she found out that she was pregnant just, you know, days before Dad got sick. And she actually named her daughter Johnny after my father. And so she's been a great light in our lives in the last 2.5 months. So that's been incredible. And she keeps us going, I got to say.
0: Okay. So give me the where's and when's. Everything that people need to know about the tournament.
1: So the tournament actually already happened this past Friday, but the response was overwhelming. So we had golfers, sponsors, donors, volunteers, a lot of people from the community showed up, and it was incredibly emotional to see how many people that Dad touched. So one thing that we're especially proud of is that all the proceeds that we raised from the tournament are going directly to the VOCM Happy Tree.
0: Yeah, do you have a number or anything like that? Not that, you know, it's, number's
1: so
0: not the
1: right
0: big part.
1: Now, yeah, right now we can confidently say we're at $29,000, although the donations are still rolling in, and the donation page is open until the end of September.
0: Okay, so, and where can, let's see, the donation page, is there a quick and easy Google way to find it, or how would people find it really quick to...
1: So they can find it through the VOCM Cares Facebook page. They're going to be posting it on their socials, as well as our tournament Facebook page, the John Handgren Memorial Golf Tournament page. So there's a direct link there to the VOCM Cares, and it'll show up a little message about Dad, and people can donate there if they wish. We're hoping to get over the $30,000 mark, which would be amazing.
0: Yeah, absolutely. Look, I'm so glad to hear there was such a great turnout. I mean, like I said, for the family to see all these people show up for your dad, that has to give you so much strength out of all of this. And again, I suspect an annual thing, hey?
1: Oh, well, how
0: do
1: we see?
0: We'll make it happen.
1: Yeah, absolutely.
0: We'll make it happen. The success of one will certainly breed into another. Kathleen, thank you for this today. I'm so glad it went well. You know, geez, what can I say? Something in honor of your dad. Yeah. What more could you ask for? And to have that kind of response. Fantastic.
1: Absolutely.
0: I wish you and your family nothing but the best.
1: Okay, thank you so much.
0: Thanks, Kathleen.
2: This is the best of VOCM Open Line.
0: Well, let's go right to line number 6 and welcome to the program. Author Carla Thompson, you're on the air.
3: Good morning. How are you?
0: Morning, Carla. As soon as I saw this topic of or any suggestion that there might be something here, positivity in the face of adversity, I couldn't jump at it quick and soon enough. You know a little bit. You know a little bit about that. And when I saw the title, The Strength Behind the Smile, I wanted to know more. Tell me all about it.
3: So this book is a story of my life. My life has been filled with sickness from pretty much the time I was born, but at 19 I was diagnosed with chronic kidney disease, and I'm now 49, so I've spent 30 years dealing with that. There is no cure for kidney disease, as many of us know, so it's a lifelong illness that I will have to deal with. Through that came many other health conditions, including cancers, adrenal issues, and much more. So the book entails my life story of sickness, and to understand the purpose of the book, you had to hear that. The purpose of the book is to let people see that through adversity, and it doesn't have to be sickness. It could be financial, it could be maritable, it could be anything that brings turmoil in our lives.
0: Any kind of strife.
3: any kind of stress, and we
0: or
3: all
0: strife,
3: go through stress.
0: Yeah.

0: Yeah.
1: I see life and I see every day as a blessing. And I fight every day to be here. And it's all through the determination and the strength and the resilience that I have. I just want, my purpose for this book has always been to help another person see that. And I know I can't change everybody's outlook on life. But if I've helped one person and I've changed the way they look at life and their troubles, I feel that I've succeeded by writing this book. And that was my purpose along the way. The world is full of so much hatred and pain. It's my way of trying to shift the universe a little bit on the side of happiness and kindness. And that is my purpose. And that's why I wanted to call in and let people understand what the book is about before they even read it, so that maybe they will go looking for it, not for my benefit, but for their own.
0: Yeah, it's a daunting task, you know, one bit at a time, one person at a time to take on.
1: One person at a time.
0: You know, and one book at a time, I guess, too. I guess, you know, a lot of people are in some pretty hard places, and not everybody can summon up the intestinal fortitude and the courage and the strength and the wits to write a book about it. But how did you get from, you know, all of the turmoil that you were going through? I mean, you know, your health is number one, and that's what you have to focus on. But to be able to turn that around and find a way through it. Not everybody has that strength, but what was the, you know, the impetus, or what was the key for you in order to, you know, set your mind to a full 180?
1: Well, it's, and I don't even think it's been a 180. I've always been that way. And
0: okay, that's the trick,
1: title
0: then.
1: Of the book, and the title of the book comes from my husband, who is a part of my strength. I have that huge support system, which is enormous when it comes to dealing with health issues. But he always says that no matter how I feel, no matter how sick I am, no matter what I'm going through, I'll always enter a room with a smile on my face. And that is just my way of letting people see that I may be going through, and a lot of people, especially in, we're in Newfoundland, everybody knows everybody. So people know what I'm going through. But it doesn't have to be all doom and gloom. It's not all rainbows and butterflies. But I just feel that I don't gain anything by being negative. Mm-hmm. I don't gain anything by having all my family members or friends feel what I feel, because when you portray this negativity and when you are that kind of person, other people sense it, and then it's kind of everybody picks up on it, and then it kind of just radiates through maybe the room that you're in or the group of people that you're around. And I'm no expert at this by no means. I just wrote my feelings and how I deal with things. But I honestly feel that by being a positive person and being somebody that is resilient and pushed through life, happy to be here every single day, that has helped me to fight some of these conditions. I have beat cancer twice, and not many people can say that. Two different types of cancer. I've been dealing with kidney disease, like I said, for 30 years, and I'm still here. And I believe that a positive attitude helps in many ways.
0: Yeah, you have a leg up then. A good point that you said, and correcting me from the 180, and that you already, this existed in you before this. You've already had that sort of determination, that sort of, you know, I'm just going to carry on with whatever it is and put the negative stuff aside. Like you said, you know, obviously the negative can bring it down, but the positive, if you possess that, then there is a certain, as they say, je ne sais quoi, you know, that people have when they can walk in a room, they can light up a room and create positivity just from the presence, you know. It's a fascinating aura that certain people have when they walk in a room or just being around people. You also have that added assistance of a partner, of a, you know, completely supportive 1,000% partner that not a lot of people have either, you know. So
1: exactly.
0: You come from that place that, you know, and you don't want people to think that you have to have those two things, because I think the strength that you're talking about can be willed as well, you know.
1: Absolutely. And that's my, like I said, that's my goal. I just wanted people to see this, to hear this. The book is newly out. It's only available right now online, but it is. I am working with the stores in the province, the Kohl's stores, because it is available on Indigo online, and hopefully it will be in their bookstores very soon, which means that I hope that many Newfoundlanders and Labradorians and anybody who's listening can avail of this book, and hopefully it helps them.
0: Yeah, absolutely. I mean, every bit of help is welcome at this point. There's a lot of stress out there, a lot of anxiety, as I said earlier. Mm-hmm. You know, even just people, the rush that people have to get things done just creates all of that extra tension and anxiety and, multitasking. And when you let things get away from you, your health will also suffer. So I'm sure there are lessons for everybody in this, and the positivity, you just can't have enough of it. And the strength behind the smile, I think, speaks for itself.
1: Yes. Thank you. I just wanted to put that out there and just bring some positive side to of Monday morning while everybody's, like you said, rushing through life. I hope that everybody has a fabulous day, and I appreciate you taking my call.
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0: Let's go right to line number 8. And welcome to the program, the president of the Fish, Food, and Allied Workers Union, Dwan Street. You're on the air. And we had Conway. Conway Keynes was on a short time ago. And at the same time, I was getting news of this floor crossing at the house. So yeah. I was trying to straddle a line at the time and make sure I was listening to two things at the same time. But you go right ahead. I know he's obviously, I've dealt with Conway, of course, over the years at Fisheries Broadcast and others. And his concern now, of course, he feels pretty, I think the word he used was discriminated. And he did apologize for calling you a little girl.
9: Yeah, he certainly didn't do that to me, but I thank him for that. There, I did listen to his call, Brian. There's a lot to unpack there, and very little of it correct, to be quite honest. So the Northern Cod situation is super complicated. And first of all, I did want to correct him. That recommendation to DFO did go in, and I'm very happy to send you the correspondence and show you that it did. So what has happened here is when Deanne Lavoutier lifted the moratorium on Northern Cod and ended stewardship fisheries.
0: The former fisheries minister. Yeah, just so people are...
9: Yeah. Yeah, and that was back in 2024. There are a lot of little nuances I don't think she was really aware of. And these historical overlaps are one of them. So it's not just 4R into 2J. It's also like 3PS on the South Coast had historical access into 3L as well, which is, of course, on the Northeast Coast. Yeah. So... obviously, those guys are, you know, are saying, well, we have historical access there. We want that back. And in talking to the department, obviously, it is an ongoing conversation. We've spoken to the minister directly about it. She said, you know, they consider it new access. It's something they're looking at, but not something that they're ready to do right now. And we've been very clear what our council has decided, what they've recommended. But like every other part of life, Brian, we don't always get what we ask for. And it's not because we didn't ask for it. It's not because we didn't do the work. And it's not because we didn't lobby for it. It's just that we don't open and close fisheries. We'll make those decisions. We put in recommendations, and DFO makes their own decision based on, you know, they'll say science, they'll say sustainability, and a number of different factors, you know, politics. And
0: yeah, definitely
9: that's,
0: politics.
9: That's how it is. Yeah, and I mean, you know, that's what we continue to fight. So it is an ongoing conversation. But to say that we didn't do what we're supposed to do is completely false. And I did hear him reference those guys up in Southern Labrador there as well, and I'll give you a little bit of history on that one too, because back in 2016, and obviously before my time in leadership in the union, that was when Northern Cod was really starting to rebound, and they moved into an increased hack, and it went from, I think at the time everyone had about 5,000 pounds to catch, and now they were moving into different management. So there were a group on the Northern Peninsula, I can't remember the number, I think it's in the 20s or 30s, these guys, and Conway thinks he has nothing, these guys had less than nothing. No lobster, a little bit of halibut, a little bit of capelin, a little bit of lumpfish. And there was a lobby at the time to get these guys access to Northern Cod in 3K on an overlap. And they got it.
0: Okay.
9: And again, this is a little bit I know about it because while I was with the union at the time, that wasn't my department. So there are another group of guys on the other side of the Straits who live in Southern Labrador in the same boat. And I think there's 20-something of them as well. It was brought to our insurer council table to get them access. They shot it down, and that is what our position was to go in there. And I know
0: who shot it down.
9: Guys, the insurer council.
0: Insurer council, okay.
9: And when those guys decided to take the lobby on themselves, and they did, and it was Philip Earle who lobbied for them to the federal minister
0: MP.
9: And I spoke to Joanne Thompson on it as well, and she said it was a hard position to be in because the precedent had been set for 2016 for the guys across the street, and it made it very difficult to not give those guys access. They lobbied for it, and they got it. And what? It's not because the union or me or anybody went against the wishes of council or anybody else in 4R to get it for them.
0: Was there any level of that quota that went unfished?
9: So fish got left in the water last year. The way Northern Cod is allocated right now, 2J in Labrador have their own allocation.
0: Yes, yep.
9: We've been vocal about that as well. And right now, yeah, Conway is right. They have about 47, I don't know what the updated numbers are today.
0: Yeah, it's 40.
9: Of that allocation cost, and very likely might leave fish in the water. And, you know, that's it. The 3KL portion is getting caught, and the fall fishery started yesterday. We anticipate that that fish is all going to come out of the water, which is great news. Great for our harvesters and our plant workers. And I understand why harvesters in 4J are frustrated seeing 2J leave fish in the water. I do. I get it. And I understand it. And I met with MP Carol Ann Stee just last week, and we had a discussion about it as well, and she gets it too. So, you know, it's difficult. I get it. And I get why he's frustrated. And I understand it because we're all frustrated in this industry. I feel like it's perpetual frustration.
0: Oh, my God.
9: But I'll tell you what doesn't help, Ryan, is being verbally abusive to staff.
0: Yep.
9: Making accusations that are false. Defamatory statements. Misogynistic statements. Nasty statements. Going on Facebook and saying, go in and burn the union office down.
0: Like, this doesn't do you any favors. If ultimately your goal at the end is to get a fair allocation that you think is fair and you want to do it, you have to do it diplomatically. And the kind of stuff that's been going on years ago can't continue to go on today.
9: Exactly. And that's what we're trying to say. And we continue to fight for all of this. And it's every day. And, you know, I keep hearing the union, the union, the union. And I keep trying to stress to our members that you guys are the union, right? Like, yes, I'm a member too. I'm the union, but I'm also staff. And you guys are a union. So I gave Conway the analogy at the last Insure Council meeting. I said, Conway, I said, you're part of our Insure Council. And you are a part of the union. You're an elected representative of this union. So if I'm a member of the Lions Club, and I leave a meeting, and I go home and post on Facebook, let's everybody get together and go burn in the Lions Club. I don't know what you're going to be doing on Monday night, Brian, but it's not calling TV bingo. I can guarantee you that. So we all need to work together on this stuff. The division, the animosity, the vitriol is not helping anybody. It's really not. And we're losing good, qualified, skilled staff because of this stuff. Yep. And it's terrible because we need those people. But I'll tell you, there's an easier way to make a living with a lot less aggravation than this.
0: There's just too much of it everywhere, Duane. We're talking about it in the same vein, parallel to the House of Assembly, the vitriol, the not working together, working against each other. And again, you're part of the union if you're part of the Insure Council, and decisions are made, and every time a decision is made that someone doesn't like, up she goes. And I mean, there are decisions that some of them, you know, look, it's the fishery. So there's always going to be that pushback that it's our resource, and you know, that it's always going to be smoldering, you know, underneath the anger, the frustration with the fact that we can't do what we want to do with our own resource. Always going to be the way. And we're living that in every resource sector as we speak. But you're right. If we can just tone it down and work a little bit more together instead of ripping each other at every turn and insulting each other. And as you said, the misogynistic stuff and threats to do violence and just like, it's not the way to go. People have to cooler heads have to prevail despite what the fishery's done to a lot of people to make them very angry and very frustrated.
9: Absolutely. I mean, there's so many competing interests in this industry, so many different stakeholders, and, you know, we get a lot more work done if we work together and fought against those others and not amongst ourselves, because it's frustrating for everybody. And again, we make recommendations. We don't always get what we ask for. We don't always win. I mean, we've gained a lot of ground. We really have, and done a lot of good work over the last few years. And I just look at price negotiations, how many wins we've had as opposed to losses. Are prices for everything where they should be? Absolutely not. But we're getting there, and it's going to take time. And we're going to get there faster if we're going to sit down and do it sensibly and work together on it.
0: Duane Street, I appreciate you calling today, especially in response to Conway. Just, you know, we need both sides of that and for clarification and context. So I appreciate you taking the time today.
9: Thanks, Brian.
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10: Good evening, I'm Linda Swain. Premier Tony Wakeham says he was given no advance notice of Keith Russell's decision to leave the PC caucus and become an independent member of the House of Assembly. Russell dropped a political bombshell this morning at the beginning of a special sitting of the House of Assembly to debate the Churchill Falls deal.
11: After much reflection, I have made the difficult decision to cross the floor and sit as an independent member.
10: The legislature was hurriedly called to recess as the PCs filed into their caucus room to discuss the development. Wakeham calls Russell's decision disappointing for his former colleagues and for his constituents.
12: There was no discussions with Mr. Russell prior to the announcement. He was in our caucus this morning, and he's decided that he wants to sit as an independent, and that's his choice.
10: Indigenous Relations and Labrador Affairs Minister Leela Evans, who's no stranger to crossing the floor, indicates that Russell was not happy with being left out of cabinet.
13: He has been close with many caucus members. He didn't indicate that he was disgruntled. He did indicate that he was not pleased that he wasn't a minister. We can attest to that. So I think it's less to do with the Churchill Falls new agreement and in actual fact that he wasn't made a minister. He's told us that several times.
10: Crowds took to the steps of Confederation Building this afternoon to protest government's latest deal with Hydro-Quebec on the Churchill Falls Agreement. Protesters booed and shouted liar as they denounced government's about-face on holding a referendum on the deal. Administrator of the NL Proud Facebook page and protest organizer Noah Davis Power contends that the agreement reached earlier this year is worse than the 1969 deal it replaces. The protesters argue the deal favors Quebec and the non-binding agreement must be ripped up. Among the speakers was outspoken Innu advocate Simeon Chekup, Kopesh, whose remarks prompted chants of "not for sale" from the crowd. Today's gathering comes after MHA Keith Russell quit the PC caucus to sit as an independent, and organizers predict that his departure could be the first of many. RCMP are investigating after someone siphoned fuel from at least 8 vehicles parked in a commercial lot in Carbonear over the weekend. Police were called to a business on High Road South on Sunday. The owner reported that at least $3,000 worth of fuel had been stolen in the overnight hours from 8 commercial vehicles parked there. Anyone with information is asked to contact Harbour Grace RCMP. Stella Circle officially opened its new supportive housing complex in St. John's today. The site, at an undisclosed location in the downtown, contains 15 units geared towards those who have experienced gender-based violence, homelessness, or who have been through the justice system. Laura Winters of Stella Circle says there's a significant housing shortage in the city and more units are needed to fill the gap.
14: I think there's incredible efforts being made in the community sector with our partners in government, but honestly, no, the outcome is not meeting the need. Housing and homelessness are major challenges in our province, in our city, in our country. We're not alone in this. This project is an excellent example of partnership between municipal, provincial, federal levels of government and community, as well as private partners.
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10: For St. John's Metro, the rest of the Avalon, 10 to 20 millimeters of rain tonight. Southerly winds gusting to 70, a low 17 degrees. Cloudy with drizzle and fog tomorrow. Northerly winds 30 and a temperature falling back to 14. For Clarenville and central Newfoundland, rain ending this evening with fog patches thereafter. Southwesterly winds 30, a low near 14. Clearing around lunchtime tomorrow, northerly winds 30 and a high of 17. For the south coast, rain ending overnight. Southwesterly winds 30, a low near 15. Sun and cloud by tomorrow afternoon and a high near 19. For the west coast, southwest coast and northern peninsula, showers will continue overnight tonight. Northerly winds 30, a low near 12. Sun and cloud tomorrow and a high of 16 degrees. I'm Linda Swain.
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0: And welcome back. And just a quick note, just to give context and probably speak for one emailer here, speaks probably for a lot of people. Directly to me right now, you're either incredibly naive or just stupid if you think anything will come of this process, the debate, I guess, we're referring to here, other than along party lines. It's a done deal, and since you're not that stupid, you should just say it. Well, again, it hasn't begun yet, and I've said from day one, I'm not going to prejudge. I'll wait and see what happens. I mean, it's just the common sense thing to do. I mean, fine, I could say, done, out of here, and wipe my hands of it, but it hasn't even happened yet. So I'm going to give the benefit of the doubt. I mean, it's probably, the odds are, you're right, but there you go. Anyway, let's get her going on line number one. And on the debate front, and let's welcome to the program the, I just went blank here for a moment. Why did that happen? Dave, do you have, my screen has just went blank for a moment, sorry. Yeah, no, it just for some reason just went completely blank. Okay, let's just welcome to the program Noah Davis Power with NL Proud. You're on the air.
16: Hi there, Brian. How's it going? Hey. This is the first time we've been speaking, sir.
0: Yes, sir, it is. Welcome to the program. What day the better than today, I would suggest.
16: Well, exactly. I hope that we have thousands of people show up right across the province to voice their opinion and make sure that the government hears it, that this is not a deal that's in the best interest of Newfoundlanders and Labradorians.
0: Yeah, and to be clear, Noah, so I'm just going to say, to be clear, I mentioned off the top there's a protest at Confederation Building, but it's across the province, so you go right ahead.
16: Yeah, it absolutely is across the province. I mean, lots of people can't come down from Labrador on a whim to St. John's, nor can they come from the West Coast. We've got our protest in Wabush today, in Marystown, in Stephenville, St. Anthony, Fortow, and Grand Falls, Windsor. So people are interested. They want to come out because the government has completely ignored everybody. The outrage that has happened after this deal got signed on August 17th has been very visible and very audible to the government. It doesn't lower our power rates. It doesn't make us in control of our own natural resources. It doesn't give us any sort of relief. And worse is that there's no referendum. On people's doorsteps, in people's homes, at the church halls, Tony looked them in the face and said there will be a referendum on any final deal with Churchill Falls because of the generational importance of this deal. There have been generations of Newfoundlanders who have lived and died under the Churchill Falls deal, hoping one day that it will be better. But now Tony is going to put us another two generations out. He's going to impoverish our people here. We need to start seeing some benefits from our own resources. We can't see that Newfoundlanders are going to keep paying 15 and 16, 17 cents per kilowatt hour, and those on the diesel grids paying over 20, while the Quebecers are paying 8 from our resources. It's unacceptable. The government knows it. That's why they campaigned on it.
0: And it's a difficult spot to be in when you do break a word. And it just doesn't just go for this government. It goes for any government. All you have is your word, right? You make a promise, that's one thing, or a commitment. But they've sort of shot themselves in the foot here. And I imagine they will make the case that, you know, what the federal government came to changed the water on the beams and everything changed. And we're just doing what's in the best interest. Well, that would be fine. But, you know, we just feel like we haven't really had any kind of role in that or enough transparency to know if they're doing what they doing the best for us.
16: Well, see, I have read through the DCIA quite extensively. This is objectively a worse deal than Andrew Fury's. Andrew Fury's was already a bad deal. This, at its fundamental, is a continuation of the 1969 agreement, plus a little ends and bobs. The wind farm that the Prime Minister has advertised, that project could happen with or without Churchill Falls and Gull Island. It's completely independent of that. In terms of Gull Island, here's where people are going to be terribly angry and where the Premier has lied again. Quebec has 12 years to decide whether or not they want to continue Gull Island. So you could have the Parti Québécois or Fréchette's government formed tomorrow, or sorry, on October 14th. They sign this deal and put us in a worse situation where they don't actually decide on Gull Island for 12 years. Say they take 7 years to decide, then 5 years to build it after that. This deal can stretch so far beyond the government's list of 2071 to 2077. By the time Gull Island is paid off the books, we're talking about the 22nd century. Do we actually want to be signing a deal that is going to put our children, our grandchildren, talking about the same issues 50 years later? It's not right.
0: Yeah,
16: the Premier knows that this is not right, but talking about his promises, I mean, you were talking to the finance minister last week on Open Line, where he told us, you got to just trust us. Do you trust me? No one trusts him. He looked in our faces and lied. He was supposed to come on and talk about affordability relief, and there was nothing. And this is the issue with the open vote. Who really thinks it's an open vote? Nobody. The Premier said so. What does that mean anymore? He's broken his word time and time again, specifically on this deal, so why wouldn't he do it again? These MHAs are going to vote how they're told. And mark my words, all 40 of them are going to vote for this today, because the Conservatives are surely going to give promise of an independent review, just like Andrew Fury did. And then Tony Wakeham will have an independent review committee stacked with Conservative loyalists, just like Andrew Fury's was. This is a dog and pony show. And we're all going to be the victims of it.
0: Are you suggesting there might still be an independent review of this particular deal, the one that was inked in a 2 month period after the other one was rejected?
16: In the same way that Andrew Fury's government had negotiated with the independent members and the NDP to vote, and the Conservatives, who ended up walking out of the legislature, not voting the remaining MHAs got on board because they were promised an independent review, and then the independent review committee ended up being packed with Liberal loyalists, including Dennis Brown. So we were going to get a rubber stamp then, and we're going to get a rubber stamp now. We need a deal that actually puts Newfoundlanders and Labradorians first, and that's why thousands and thousands of people may be across the province today telling that to the Premier, and I hope he's listening. I hope all the members are listening.
0: How do we forget
16: about the people who put them there.
0: And how do we get to the point where we know that it's the best we can do?
16: Well, when Newfoundlanders and Labradorians are actually financially benefiting, the proportionate majority of the actual deal, due to the ownership, that's when we'll know it's the best deal. We're talking about getting $1 billion now from Tony's deal a year, when we should be getting $4 to $5 billion a year. That's a fair deal for Newfoundland and Labrador. And to say anything else is just, it's just not true at this point. But that goes right in line with the Premier and the Finance Minister, lie after lie. Let's actually show up today, folks. We can't just talk about it online. We have to show up. There have to be boots on the ground to say no and stop this deal. So yeah, thank you so much, Brian.
0: No problem. No, I was just going to say, short of, you know, guarantees down the road of whether or not it's the best deal or not, I mean, the 50-year contract span, lifetime of it, with, as you know, and I'm looking at a letter that I received this morning from Chess Crosby and penned by Chess Crosby, I think in association or in conjunction with former Premier Brian Peckford, mentioning, yes. And look, if anyone can tell me, you know, the prognosticators and the Nostradamuses out there and the brilliant people that, yes, this is the best deal or that is, but since no one can really say 100% where the energy prices, what the energy demand is going to be, what kind of energy demand is going to be in 10, 20 years, the absence of these off-ramps or reopeners, legal justification, yes, just to pry it back open in a few years, we look at it and go, wow, we are going down the same road we went down with the 69 contract. We're getting hosed here big time. Let's reopen it and have a look. Not fight in the courts to have the right to reopen it, but have something written in now that says you do reopen it, because everybody's talking about wanting it to be fair to everyone. Put your money where your mouth is, put it in writing, and that way it'll be fair.
16: Yes, exactly. And 50-year contract in the energy market.
0: My God, yeah.
16: Like, just, it's not real, right? It's just so it's such an unrealistic ask of anybody. To talk between private utilities, a 50-year deal, they would laugh you out of the boardroom. Laugh you out of the boardroom. The reason that the government is taking this deal is because we're so cash poor as a government here. The deficit is such a huge amount of actual cash on hand that we don't have. So they're so willing to take a bad deal, even if it's from Quebecers, even if it's on Churchill Falls, because we are just so poor and they have no plan to deal with it. So the best they can do is sell us down the river without a paddle for a third time, as it were. So there is better than this. And if we can't get better than this deal, we wait. If anyone is pressuring you into a deal at any time, you have to sit back, ask yourself why, and wait.
0: Yep, I agree with that, and I've said before, it's any time that feels like that, then that is what you do. You take a pause, you step back, you say, look, we don't have to run. You might be in a rush, we're not. Anyway, we'll see.
16: Yes,
0: look, just, you know.
16: Yeah.
0: Yeah, okay, Noah, listen, just give me an idea again. The protests are all across the province today. I see the different times, mostly noon, hey?
16: It's at noon, of course, it's 11:30 in most of Labrador.
0: That's right.
16: And our friends in Labrador are so energized for this because Labradorians are some of the most impacted people by this. It's a resource that is in Labrador,
0: yep,
16: on Innu territory, and the government has insulted Labradorians time and time again, specifically within the past few months. They have done such a tragic job in their dealings with the Innu, and that's why the Innu, under Jody Ashini, said that they may not, and will not meet the deadline of the government's December date.
0: Well,
16: so
0: yeah,
16: that's a hurdle that the government's going to have to deal with as well. But I mean, you know, it's as simple as something. It's as fundamental as not agreeing that the Innu have been in Labrador for thousands of years, something that the provincial government has already admitted time and time before, and so has the federal government. So it comes down to just a repeated breaking of trust with this government. And please, folks, do not think that this is an open vote. We need to continue to be vocal after today, after the rallies. We need to email our MHAs, and we'll be watching on Thursday when this vote happens.
0: Yep, so, we're watching all week. Noah Davis Power with NL Proud. I really appreciate
16: Thanks for your
0: the
16: call. Time. Take
0: Thank
16: care,
0: you.
16: Brian.
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0: Let's go right to line number three. And Donna, you're on the air.
25: Hi, Brian. How are you?
0: I'm good. How are the roads? If you're driving a school bus.
25: I'm still driving the school bus. I'm actually outside of St. John's now. I changed my route.
0: Okay.
25: And I can tell you, they're worse.
0: Oh, man. Don't say it.
25: This morning, I'm going down. The kids have to cross the street now. This is the route that I have. So I kind of lean towards, like, the yellow line in the middle of the road and, you know, put my flashers on, then put my stop out so that, you know, people are understanding. And this one guy...
0: Some people.
25: Some are so entitled. I'm telling you, this one guy... He was coming towards me. I had my stop out. I burnt my horn at him, let him know. And he kept going. And I mean, like, kids were getting ready to cross the street.
0: Yeah.
25: And he just kept going. And I had to hand on the horn. You know, I'm like, do you not hear this? Do you not hear what I'm doing here? You know? But, yeah. And here's another thing, too. It's one of those situations that is common sense. If you've got people walking towards you, you're driving, and you've got somebody across the road in a vehicle that's coming up to you, you don't go over in their lane. You know, you're supposed to slow your vehicle down almost to a stop if that pedestrian is close to your side of the road. And you're not supposed to go over into the other lane into oncoming traffic. That don't make any sense. Mm. But people are still doing that, too. And in a bus.
0: Well,
25: you know,
0: yeah, and it's one thing for the school buses, but people are doing it all the time with metro buses because, I guess, technically, when you indicate around, you're allowed, but it's just the same risk. You never know who's coming around in front of the bus.
25: That's right. And the thing about it, when you're driving and you see pedestrians that are walking towards your vehicle, mm-hmm. which they should do, they shouldn't walk with the flow of traffic. They should actually walk opposite. And you're seeing this person, you're like, oh, okay, well, I'm going to go over in the other lane to oncoming traffic so I can avoid hitting a pedestrian. No, what you do is you slow down or you stop until that vehicle passes by you. Then you can continue. Those are the rules of the road. You know, it's not rocket science. People just feel they can come on right over into your lane, and they're like, hey, you know, and you're
0: a
25: vehicle.
0: You can only assume, too, you know, Donna, that people come in the other way, and there's no way I can get inside their head, because the minute I see the bus, you know, I'm waiting to see what the bus is doing. I'm not going to judge anything. But I guess until they actually see kids getting off, they might see your arm coming out. They might see the light started, but they see no kids. They see, you know, the kids aren't off the bus yet, even though it's wrong. But they're just trying to make it through before they have to stop for, you know, whatever, 2 minutes, 3 minutes, you know, just trying to get by.
25: Oh, not even 2 or 3 minutes, yeah. And this morning, what that guy did this morning, every stop I had after, I actually straddled the yellow line.
0: Yeah.
25: Only because if they wanted to get around and they want to cut off a child, well, they're going to have to go in the ditch to do it. Because I'm not allowing them to hurt a child that's getting on my bus. It's not going to happen. I won't let it. You know.
0: Yeah, and you use the magic words, common sense.
25: Oh, yeah, and, you know, that's far and few now. Apparently, you know, people just, they don't think. They just react. Everything is react, you know.
0: Yeah,
25: nobody thinks about anything.
0: It's an every man, woman, and every man and woman for themselves, right? Child, they're not driving the cars. It's like, I got to be somewhere. That's the priority. And damn the torpedoes. I'm going through.
25: Yeah, and if you got to be somewhere, you should leave early. Take your time. You know, if you got to be somewhere like now, leave 15 minutes early so you can actually make it now.
0: Yep.
25: You know, because you don't know what's on the road. I mean, that's a school bus. It could be a moose crossing the road. You know, you don't know what you're going to hit. Just take your time.
0: Yeah.
25: It's not rocket science.
0: It's easy to take your time, Donna, if you have any concept of time management. You know, I had a chat last week with the president of MUNFA, and we were just talking about things that are good for students and that sort of thing, and you know, the ways you can prove your, just overall for students, different things they can do, you know, as they're going through school or university. And time management, I brought up with her, it's like, it can reduce so much of the stress and anxiety that people are going through out there. People go behind the wheel, and all of a sudden, it's a rat race. It really is. We used to joke about that term, but it's like, you know, tunnel vision, I'm getting there, and I got to be there, and that's it. But you're right. I mean, I leave 15 minutes before I have to leave 15 minutes early.
25: Yep, and me too.
0: And
25: that's me driving up to my bus. Yeah, I take my time, and I leave my bus early.
0: Yep. No stress, you know, reduce that bit of it. You'd be amazed how much of it that accounts for, like, you know, the breakneck speed and the crazy days we have, you know, when you think about, oh my God, I got such a busy day. Well, but if you plan it out and you manage your time pretty well, and you can get to places that you have to be on time, and you know when you have to be there, and you know how soon you have to leave. But so many people are just rushing from A to B.
25: I know, and we're on an island. It's not like, you know, you can hit New Brunswick or Nova Scotia unless, you know, you're planning on air bombing that ferry. But, I just don't understand the concept. We're on an island. You know?
0: Yeah.
25: Like, where are you going?
0: Well, people are busy, and people are doing 2 or 3 jobs. And they got kids in school, or they have, you know, this, that, and the other thing they have to be at, or pick up, or an appointment they have to be. You know, it's busy times, and people have to stop and take a breath and realize that, you know, there's an unhealthy level of rush in our day-to-day lives for a lot of people. And it's just going...
25: And that's additional... that's unnecessary stress. You don't need that additional stress in your life.
0: Yep.
25: You really don't, you know? I wanted to say something else real quick, too.
0: Sure.
25: Your last... Not the guy with the keys, but the guy before him. This is just my thoughts. These politicians are holding Newfoundland hostage. They're holding the people hostage. You know, they're pretending that they're all there for the Newfoundlanders. And at the end of the day, like when Joey Smallwood started, you know, he was talking about generations on how people were going to be able to afford to live. Well, we're not. We're not affording to live. And now they got this new contract or negotiations or whatever it is with Gull Island, and they're talking about our grandchildren and our great-grandchildren. What about us? What about the people that are in the present, like the ones that had to listen to the crap from parents saying, oh, you're going to have a better life as Joey Smallwood, you know? And we're not. Like, $2.15 for 1 liter of gas. $2.74 for 1 liter of diesel. And then they're talking about, well, we have to make sure this deal comes through in December before they'll even give us 15% off our heating. 15% is HST. Like, come on. You could do better than that. You know, well, you're just taking the taxes off what we have to pay. So what's going to happen? Hydro's going to say, oh, geez, you know, the cost of living and, you know, the cost of running these things and stuff, we're just going to have to increase the rates yet again. So 15% means squat at the end of the day. It really does. They're making us the poorest province in Canada yet again. Rich in resources, poor people, you know? And I'm sick of it. I am so sick of politicians making our decisions for us without asking us. We voted you in. You know, you have to hear us. We voted you in. Like, hello?
0: Yeah.
25: You know? That's not rocket science either.
0: No, loud and clear, Donna. Got it. Especially for someone who's burning a bit of diesel there in the run of a day.
25: Oh, yeah. And not, like, I mean, even driving. Like, for me to go to an optical for an eye exam, it used to cost me, like, $45 to fill up my tank. And I went and got a smaller engine, so I wouldn't pay as much. Now I got to pay $56?
0: Yeah.
25: Like, come on.
0: I guess.
25: I'm not rich. I'm a school bus driver. Hello.
0: Who amongst us is? We're trying to get rich, but it's not working. Donna, thanks for this. I always appreciate you chiming in on these and reminding people of the common sense safety rules around school buses and elsewise. So good luck out there on the roads.
25: Thank you.
0: You're welcome.
25: And Brian, I hope you all have a great day and a great week. And if I hear anything, I will be calling you back.
0: Oh, absolutely. I count on it.
25: All right. Well, you have a great day. See you, Dave. Have a great day.
1: This is the best of VOCM Open Line.
0: Let's go to line number one. And Chris, you're on the air.
3: Good day, sir. How are you?
0: Pretty good. May we live in interesting times.
3: We definitely do. But I don't believe in coincidences. That's what I'd like to start off with.
0: Sure.
3: And we had a deal with the Liberal government. And then the PC government came in and said, well, we don't like this deal. We're going to do it this way. We're going to have a referendum. We're going to do this. We're going to do that. And basically gets into power and says, yeah, we're not going to do any of that now. Now, when it comes to the Churchill Falls, I look at things outside the box because everything kind of adds up and you connect the dots. The federal government came into Newfoundland putting pressure on the PCs to have this deal signed. Now, outside of this deal, as you know, BlackRock are into these data centers and everything else. They're into padding their own pockets. And as far as I'm concerned, with deals of this size, there should be a forensic audit after the deals are signed and after they're done their time in government. There should be a forensic audit to see what kind of shenanigans that goes on behind the scenes. Because, like, I mean, they came in, we're going to do this, we're going to do that. And then none of that happened. And the federal government put pressure on Tony Wakeham to sign this deal. Now you got a floor crosser. Like, I mean, things aren't adding up the way they should be for this deal. It just is not making sense.
0: And for a lot of people, it'll probably confirm some fears, you know, or some skepticism that they had if someone within the caucus has this feeling. Now, we haven't heard from Mr. Russell yet and what his specific, you know, concerns are. Is it the fact that this particular deal won't go before an independent review like the last one did? Is it the pressure of the feds? Like, what does he know that we don't know, I guess is the question.
3: Well, the question that I got for you is, we all know that Brookfield is into these data centers. Quebec is planning on building data centers, and data centers needs power. And the amount of power that they need, as like I say, you got 20 city, but there's one data center that's almost the size of down in the States, Manhattan Island down there.
0: The one being built outside Regina, yeah.
3: Yeah, and that just sucks the juice to the point of, like, I mean, what power is going to be left if there's 20 data centers built? And then they said, well, Newfoundland can sell 900 megawatts. Well, if there's not 900 megawatts to sell, Newfoundland can't sell it, can they?
0: Yeah, and the terms of that sale are the question, too. There's a lot still to that. Hopefully, those are the kind of questions we're going to get answered. It just seems like, you know, we talked about hopefully politics won't, you know, derail any of this, but it looks like it absolutely has.
3: Well, like you said, they're all there to pad their pockets. We all know it. Like, I mean, we're, like, all the money that we're paying in taxes is going to fight a war that we really shouldn't have any part of, like Ukraine over there. Like, sign a 100-year deal with Ukraine. Like, I mean, he's not paying that. The taxpayers are.
0: Yeah, a little bit of a difference.
3: You know, that's why I say there's no such thing as coincidence.
0: Yeah. Yeah, Chris.
3: Like I say, World Economic Forum, you'll own nothing and be happy, and he is one of the members. So, like, I mean, that says it all right there, right?
0: Yeah, he's in your face, Trump, the last couple of weeks. It remains to be seen. I mean, he's a star on the international scene, Carney is right now. I mean, he's going to have a big speech before the EU Parliament this coming Thursday. He's making overtures.
3: Oh, yeah, because he wants to join the EU.
0: Well,
3: he just said to the United States, yeah. we want our own, we want to be sovereign.
0: Not necessarily.
3: But then now he goes behind them and says, oh, well, we're going to deal with the EU.
0: Yeah.
3: So what is he doing?
0: Not necessarily to join the EU. I think the terminology is an associate member, which the title actually doesn't actually exist yet, but looking at some kind of partnership with the EU. And again, a lot of it is optics, right, to show that we are going to look elsewhere if we're going to be held up and held hostage by the United States tariff situation. So
3: they should have been doing that 50 years ago. Like, I mean, the Trans-Canada pipeline. Oh no, we're not going to do the Trans-Canada pipeline because we're dealing with the United States. Now there is no dealing with the United States, and the oil is stuck in the ground.
0: Well, again,
3: whose fault is that? Again, that's the government.
0: Just like us with our hindsight, it would have been great in 69. And again, it would have been great to see that we needed to diversify our economy because, well, what was going to happen south of the border was going to happen.
3: Well, even in Newfoundland, Newfoundland should have another oil refinery, not just one.
0: Oh, that's
3: out of date.
0: Yep.
3: Like I mean, I can keep going. It's one disaster after another with the Newfoundland government.
0: Well, and if they work together,
3: I think honestly, forensic audits needs to be done with all the premiers that actually, once they go into office and they leave, there should be an automatic. There's no, we're not going to do this. It's automatic. You're going to be audited.
0: Well, once again, working together, I think, would have saved us all a lot of time and aggravation and frustration and maybe even a lot of money, too. Chris, I got to get to the break. Thanks for the call.
3: All right. Have a good day, sir.
4: The best of Open Line returns shortly.
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3: Let's go to line number three, and Jim, you're on the air.
4: Yes, good morning. Maybe you can answer a few questions for me.
3: I'll do my best.
4: On hydro, we got the windmills up there. They're generating electricity. Why can't we use the power of the river, the water, to do the same thing?
3: Well, the plan is to have a wind farm, a massive wind farm, as well. It's not actually written into the deal. These are things that may or may not be able to happen after the fact in conjunction with the contract.
4: Why can't we use water? That's my question.
3: Well, I mean, we will. We're going to need to use water, whether it's a data center or whether it's the hydro. I mean, you know, you got to generate the electricity. But, I mean, the other options, such as solar and wind, are being mentioned in the same breath.
4: Question.
3: Sorry.
4: When the Premier of Quebec come down with his first agreement, his left hand, he had the agreement, and his right hand, he had nothing. Why do you have nothing?
3: I don't know what you mean.
4: Greed.
3: Pardon?
4: Because of greed.
3: Oh, greed. Sorry. Yeah, no, I didn't understand what you meant by left hand, right hand. They only had one deal, and I guess. But look.
4: He had that in his left hand.
3: It's maybe greed, but it's also out of necessity.
4: Had,
3: I mean, they're dying.
4: He had nothing.
3: They're maxed out.
4: He shouldn't have had in the right hand. He should have allowed a big check for this province. Because if they get practically free electricity and they use that incentive to set up businesses, why do they want businesses here? Because for every person that's going to work in that business, there's going to be 10 other ones.
3: Here or there, because clearly, I mean, Quebec is maxed out just like we are in Labrador. I mean, we need that third line to be able to, you know, the Kami mine or whatever we want to do up there. We know that there's not enough to do what we want to do now. So I get the urgency as far as expansion of our power resources.
4: But the reason Quebec wants it to get businesses. And for every person
3: well,
4: that's
3: so do
4: working
3: we.
4: In a business, there's 10 other ones.
3: Yeah,
4: isn't that right?
3: Well, yeah, well, so do we, right? I mean, it's all about business expansion, whether it's the investment that Carney is seeking now for the... Pardon?
4: Same thing.
3: Yeah.
4: But it's pure greed. It's greed by England, Ottawa, and Quebec. Newfoundland never got one break at any time. England declared war in Germany, First and Second World War. And what do you do? Being greedy, didn't want to put their own people out there to fight them. They come over here and stupid Newfoundlanders
3: went
4: over there
3: that.
4: To fight to defend England.
3: Yeah, I'd be careful. I don't think we call ourselves that at all. It's easy to say that now, in the day, in the time, and the place. You know, time is relevant, right? For anyone to say we were that, or to say those two words, I'd personally take offense to that.
4: The only place that helped Newfoundland was the Americans. They built a base in Goose Bay, Stephenville, Argentia, a naval base in St. John's, and arm bases.
3: Well, that wasn't
4: for... People are going after Trump, but Trump is just one leader.
3: But that wasn't goodness of their heart either, right? They needed those bases to defend North America. Right?
4: Also to defend this too, here in Newfoundland.
3: Yes, absolutely. I mean, those bases were strategically positioned, obviously, because it was first point of contact. But so it made eminent sense. It helped us all that we had the American bases here, not just us or just the Americans.
4: Well, it helped the Americans, but also helped us too, didn't it?
3: Oh, absolutely.
4: I mean, Ottawa didn't come down to build a base in Goose Bay or in Stephenville. England didn't come over and do the same thing. The person who did it was the Americans. We went to war tomorrow.
3: It was a different time when we had a decent relationship.
4: Oh, yeah. But we went to war tomorrow.
3: Yep.
4: Canada got nothing to defend us.
3: Sorry, Jim, say that again. Canada got nothing what?
4: Here to defend us.
3: Oh, here to defend us. Well,
4: you
3: know, well, they make fun of our submarines at the West Edmonton Mall.
4: All you got to do is send...
3: Go ahead.
4: Send a couple of boats over here and go up and

0: Tom, Ottawa. Okay. Something up. Mark, do the same thing with Halifax, and we got nothing. But anyway.
1: Yeah.
0: That's that part of it.
1: Anything else, Jim?
0: So much green.
1: I had here that you wanted to talk about Metro Councils. Did you have something on that?
0: Yes. I was just wondering. To me, it don't make sense. Okay, I believe I have sense.
1: Okay.
0: Sense, yes. You can't learn that in university. You can't do it. But why have we got St. John's separate from Mount Pearl, and Mount Pearl separate from Paradise, separate from Portugal Cove, St. Phillips, sent from Portugal Cove, Logie Bay, Middle Cove, and Outer Cove? Wouldn't it make more sense they put that together? City Council says they have a surplus.
1: Well, we have a surplus with what we have in our region and our geographic location and our population base for the St. John's
0: Council. Why not set
1: Council?
0: Up a committee? Why not look at the committee and look at the feasibility and practicality of just having one?
1: Well, we have looked at for years. I mean, there's a regional, metro regional council, not a council, but a metro regional board that looks at various aspects of sharing of disposal, garbage disposal, and all that sort of thing. For a long time, we've looked at better cooperation between all those municipalities in this region. But, you know, you have big government that overlooks the entire region. People are going to get lost in the through the cracks, you know. You need to have good, solid local representation as opposed to, I don't think people would think much of all of Metro, say the Northeast Avalon, being run down from City Hall on Gower Street.
0: I get it. Get it to St. John's. I mean, we have people down there. One was elected for 3 terms, and he's saying the Hickman is over 20 years there. There should be restriction on how long a person can serve, number one. Number two, there should be a restriction on how long they can be elected for. As far as I'm concerned, nobody should be elected for any more than 2 years. 1 year to learn what's on the go, 2 years to make any significant changes. And we agree, we get people there too long.
1: Yeah, I guess I understand, but I mean, it's up to the voters, though. I mean, if they don't want them there that long, you can vote them out. I know what you're saying. Should there be a restriction on how many times you can run for council? But
0: yes, that's right.
1: When people are happy with that councillor and they're still winning elections, a la Mr. Hickman, as you pointed out.
0: But Danny Hickman gets elected because of his name, Hickman. You know,
1: well, maybe, but he does great work. He's a good councillor. There's no question. I've had nothing but great interactions with him over the years, and he's on top of everything. And, you know, I don't know. It's up to the individual voters in his ward whether or not they, or even at large, if they think that he's not doing a good job anymore.
0: I get you. One other thing. I think the elections are all wrong. You shouldn't have any parties. No PCs, no Liberals, no NDP.
1: I'm with you on that one.
0: Every district, we don't get the best people in politics. Every district should have an election. And we got 25 districts, the 25 people to get together. They will elect their leader. And then we got different departments. They will elect different people for different departments. It's crazy what we got here. Because we just had the Prime Minister now give an incentive to put somebody in the Senate.
1: Yeah, no, the Senate is
0: he figures he can get another vote.
1: The Senate has cleaned up a little bit where they don't necessarily have to be of allegiance to that party anymore. But I democracy is what we got. It's the best of what we got. And it's a lot better than most places right now. But I'm with you on the party system, and it's playing out right now in the House of Assembly today, Jim.
0: Back in the St. John's. We got a great idea somebody came up with, put a boardwalk down on Water Street. Why didn't they use common sense and go in and use that board to build a barn in the Barring Park so you can have Newfoundland ponies and Newfoundland dogs?
1: Well,
0: it's an awful lot better than we took the people from the boat and brought them into Barring Park. Look at Peter Pan, the fighting Newfoundlander.
1: Oh, you mean people off the cruise ships?
0: You got the bungalow, you got Lombardy.
1: They do get around, right? There are tour companies that bring people around. Jim, I got to get off to the break. Bye. Anything you want to finish up with?
0: No, it's time for people to use common sense, this
1: time. I'm 100% behind that, too. I'll take both of those. Yeah. Thanks, Jim. I appreciate the call.
0: I use common sense.
1: Yes, and it sounds like it.
0: My wife and I were married 4 years. We had 3 children. And we sat down and we said, we got ourselves in this situation. We'll get ourselves out of this situation. At the prison, I got a house worth about $450,000, and I got a healthy bank balance. If I went out tomorrow, my car was gone, and the insurance said they're not going to cover it. All I got to do is go to the bank, get the money, and go buy a new one.
1: Sure. That's common sense.
0: Yeah.
1: Okay, Jim.
0: I'm in that position at prison by just using common sense.
1: No, absolutely. And I'm glad you're in that healthy financial position that you can do that, even if you don't have insurance coverage or if they won't cover you. Jim, I'm going to get off to one more break and try to get a couple more callers in for the morning. Is that okay?
0: And my five children, I got three retired, making good pensions. They all live in their own houses. All live in one house. One of my uncle is up in BC.
1: Yep.
0: His house was just appraised for property tax, appraised at $2.5 million.
1: That's nice too. Jim, can you hear me okay?
0: Yeah.
1: I got to get off to the break.
0: Okay then, take care.
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1: Welcome back to the program. Just another reminder, it is breaking news that a member of the PC party, the governing party, which is trumpeting the new MOU Churchill Falls deal in the debate in the House of Assembly, one of the MHAs has crossed the floor to become an independent in apparent disgruntlement with the party and its position on the deal. I'll just quote a little bit here from Keith Russell. After much reflection, I made the difficult decision to cross the floor and sit as an independent. There are moments of public life when we must listen to our conscience. And we've talked about that here on the program. And put the people where we represent first. The people of Lake Melville deserve to be heard. They deserve a strong voice in this honorable house. I will continue to be a strong voice to stand up for them, serve them, and work on their behalf to the very best of my ability. And again, he says he makes the decision with, quote, some sadness, but with a clear conscience. Well, there's a development, to say the least, on this, the first day of the debate. But the numbers seem to suggest that a floor crossing there would still leave the government with one seat, I believe. And I may need some direction on that from the newsroom, with a one seat advantage if you add up the other opposition parties against government, but and the independents, depending on how everybody votes. There will be a resolution vote at the end of this. So clearly, it appears that Mr. Russell would vote against the deal or the resolution, and whether anyone else will line up behind him, this remains to be seen. Let's go to line number 4. And Sheila Lee, you're on the air.
10: Yes, good morning.
1: Good morning.
10: I just want to weigh in for a couple of minutes on this this controversial deal we're talking about.
1: Sure.
10: Like, I try to make an informed decision. Like, I'm probably fitting into the category of 95% who really haven't got what it takes to really and truly understand all the technicality of that proposal.
1: Mm-hmm.
10: And I'm well educated. I have 3 degrees, but I still can honestly say that, you know, for me, the only way that I can make any kind of an informed decision is by what I've seen happening over the past while. Like, I'm listening to the experts, I'm reading on Facebook and listening in open line to the experts, and we're talking about people like Des Sullivan, Jess Crosby, Mr. Vardy, Greg Roberts, etc. All of them seem to be very knowledgeable, and they seem to be able to give us a very good insight into the reasons why they can't support this deal. I'm also concerned over the fact that Danny Williams have been so silent, like it's deafening. And I asked Kelly Mead that he really don't like this deal, but of course, with his association with Jerome Kennedy, I would say that he's just not going to be commenting, which is also very concerning, because Danny Williams never had any problem with voicing his opinion in the past. So what I want to say now, after listening to reading and listening to what all these people after having to say, is that I guess the two sides looking at it. Like, I really have sympathy for the Premier, because he's damned if you do and he's damned if you don't. And they say, well, this is a better deal. Well, it probably would not have been a better deal than the last one, only for the federal government jumped into the picture. And I know, I can read between the lines, and I know there was a tremendous amount of pressure put on Premier because of our Prime Minister, which, and I can see his urgency because he's trying to get these big mega projects moving quickly. I can see why he's, you know, trying to stress the urgency of it, and of course we know the situation with Quebec and the election coming up. But anyway, look at all of that, you know, and now I just heard about somebody crossing the house. Although we have 2 things to look at, we have to look at the fact that there's an opportunity there for almost, you know, pretty fast, like shovels in the ground and lots of work coming off and lots of money being infused in the economy, because we are in a pretty desperate state financially as well. So I can see that part of it. But on the other side of it, I can see, concerns me is 50 years is a long time, really long time. And of course, the Premier, of course, was very adamant in the election that he didn't see what the rush was. He thought this was something that should have been sort of thought out very carefully, and there was no big rush. But then all of a sudden, everything changed for obvious reasons, and the rush was put on, and this is really trying to be pushed through really fast. So I guess what I got to say to people today is a promise is a promise, and a man is only as good as his word. And I think that those are the two big things that are going to be big factors, not just today and not just when the vote happens, but down the road as time goes on and when another election comes up. So anyway, I hope and pray that, I don't know, I don't think it can happen, because the reality tells me that, you know, if you have people in different parties, and if there can be independent in just looking at the facts from what they're hearing and seeing from all those experts, I hope that they will really, some of them will really be able to have their own minds and make their own decisions on how this is going to go. I'm hoping they won't be forced to vote along party lines, that they'll have the freedom to vote privately as they see fit. Maybe they can't vote privately, maybe they got to stand up and vote, I don't know about that procedure. But anyway, just as a common person, you know, I don't know if referendum would have been a great thing, because like I said, 95% of us or more really haven't got what it takes to make an informed decision. But I do think that we can look at what I did, all those experts, and it's very strange not one of them have come out with anything positive to say about this agreement. So it's a serious one. It's a large portion of our lives, and of course, for me, in my life, I won't see much spin-offs, but I'm hoping that the right decision we make for maybe my grandchildren, really.
1: Yeah.
10: Anyway, that is my take on it, and I hope everything will be, I hope it'll be a really good discussion, and I hope that level heads will prevail, and that people will really think carefully about this and be man enough to stand up and be counted, you know?
1: Yeah, well, there's going to be a counting in a few days, and right now it's looking, it's going to be very interesting. Thanks for the call, Sheila, I really appreciate it. Thank you for this.
10: Oh, you're more than welcome, my dear. Thank you.
1: Okie dokie. Just a couple of minutes left before we get off to the news, of which there is a lot. And Dave mentioned to me in my ear, too, because we had talked about this before with the Minister, Leila Evans, of course, the Team Labrador. Where does the floor crossing by PCMHA, former PCMHA, Keith Russell, where does that leave the newly announced, just recently announced, August 21st was the day of the news release. The new Team Labrador, of course, was focused on ensuring Labradorians benefit from the significant economic and development opportunities ahead, while in identifying and responding to potential community, infrastructure, health, education, public safety. This will, is all being established, following the recently announced, they said, Churchill deal, in the same light of that, and to, I guess, to champion it, to, raise and inform constituents of Labrador communities. Although I will note, notably, the criticism by many was that it was just three PCMHAs. And again, the suggestion that, leaving a Liberal MHA or an NDP MHA out of it doesn't really make it a Team Labrador. It makes it a Team PC Labrador. But now, of course, with Mr. Russell crossing the floor, where does that leave the Team Labrador? And do they replace it, possibly, in a show of good faith with Liberal MHA Lisa Dempster, perhaps? Who knows a little bit of something about her district and that part of southern Labrador and the coast? So there's lots going on here. Our newsroom is covering it, of course. And, of course, if you are just joining the program, and I'm sure it'll be right at the top of the news, it was a bit of a bombshell this morning before the debate got going that MHA, Keith Russell, crossed the floor and is chosen to sit as an independent, apparently, in relation to his, disagreement with the government over this, over the new Churchill Falls deal. So we haven't, I believe, heard. I don't believe Mr. Russell has scrummed yet with reporters to give his explanation, if you will, whether or not he was, told he had to leave the caucus if he voted against it or he wasn't in agreement, or whether or not he made the decision himself. As he said, and we've talked about it here on the program, let's hope that if it's what they say, leaving the politics out of it, that it would be a free vote for all MHAs. So, again, we'll get answers, hopefully, to all of those questions. And, of course, reaction from the Premier, whether or not anyone in government saw this coming, or whether Mr. Russell just completely surprised everybody, including us, and where this leaves the debate and the vote and on the resolution of the debate later on, and whether or not anyone else will follow him. A lot of questions, and we'll answer them in the coming days. And please drive safely, everyone. Arrive alive. VOCM cares.
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11: Good evening, I'm Linda Swain. A 43-year-old man from Nova Scotia is dead and a child is in hospital with serious injuries following a collision on the Trans-Canada Highway near St. Jude's on Friday. The driver of one of the vehicles was pronounced dead at the scene, while his young passenger suffered serious injuries and was taken to hospital in Corner Brook for treatment. The driver of the second vehicle was taken to hospital for minor injuries. The cause of the crash is under investigation. A 24-year-old has been arrested and charged in connection with a stabbing on the Southside Road over the weekend. RNC found the suspect at the home while the 49-year-old victim had left the scene. He was later found by paramedics on Water Street and taken to hospital with serious injuries. The accused has been charged with aggravated assault, assault with a weapon, possession of a weapon for a dangerous purpose, and violence against an intimate partner. They were held for court. Premier Tony Wakeham says he was given no advance notice of Keith Russell's decision to leave the PC caucus and become an independent member of the House of Assembly. Russell dropped a political bombshell this morning at the beginning of a special sitting of the House of Assembly to debate the Muskrat Falls deal.
12: After much reflection, I have made the difficult decision to cross the floor and sit as an independent member.
11: The legislature was hurriedly called to recess as the PCs filed into their caucus room to discuss the new development. Wakeham calls Russell's decision disappointing for his former colleagues and for his constituents.
13: There was no discussions with Mr. Russell prior to the announcement. He was in our caucus this morning and he's decided that he wants to sit as an independent, and that's his choice.
11: Indigenous Relations and Labrador Affairs Minister Leela Evans, who is no stranger to crossing the floor herself, indicates that Russell was not happy with being left out of cabinet.
14: He has been close with many caucus members. He didn't indicate that he was disgruntled. He did indicate that he was not pleased that he wasn't a minister. He's told it to many of us. We can attest to that. So I think it's less to do with the Church of Falls new agreement and in actual fact that he wasn't made a minister. He's told us that several times.
11: Wakeham says there are only so many people who can be named to cabinet at one time and reaffirms his caucus's support for the agreement.
13: Our caucus stands united. I had never heard any conversations at all about anybody not thinking that this was a better deal for all of Newfoundland and Labrador, including Mr. Russell.
11: Crowds took to the steps of Confederation Building this afternoon to protest government's latest deal with Hydro-Québec on the Churchill Falls Agreement. VOCM's Zach Power reports.
15: Protesters booed and shouted liar as they denounced government's about turn on holding a referendum on the deal. Administrator of the NL Proud Facebook page and protest organizer Noah Davis Power contends that the agreement reached earlier this year is worse than the 1969 deal it replaces. The House of Assembly is set to debate the deal through to Thursday. From Confederation Building, Zach Power, VOCM. Local news now.
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11: For St. John's Metro, the rest of the Avalon, 10 to 20 millimeters of rain tonight. Southerly winds gusting to 70, a low 17 degrees. Cloudy with drizzle and fog tomorrow. Northerly winds 30 and a temperature falling back to 14. For Clarenville and central Newfoundland, rain ending this evening with fog patches thereafter. Southwesterly winds 30, a low near 14. Clearing around lunchtime tomorrow, northerly winds 30 and a high of 17. For the south coast, rain ending overnight. Southwesterly winds 30, a low near 15. Sun and cloud by tomorrow afternoon and a high near 19. For the west coast, southwest coast and northern peninsula, showers will continue overnight tonight. Northerly winds 30, a low near 12. Sun and cloud tomorrow and a high of 16 degrees. I'm Linda Swain.
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9: For St. John's Metro, the rest of the Avalon, 10 to 20 millimeters of rain tonight. Southerly winds gusting to 70, a low 17 degrees. Cloudy with drizzle and fog tomorrow. Northerly winds 30 and a temperature falling back to 14. For Clarenville and central Newfoundland, rain ending this evening with fog patches thereafter. Southwesterly winds 30, a low near 14. Clearing around lunchtime tomorrow. Northerly winds 30 and a high of 17. For the south coast, rain ending overnight. Southwesterly winds 30, a low near 15. Sun and cloud by tomorrow afternoon and a high near 19. For the west coast, southwest coast and northern peninsula, showers will continue overnight tonight. Northerly winds 30, a low near 12. Sun and cloud tomorrow and a high of 16 degrees. I'm Linda Swain.
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1: Hi, I'm Jerry Lynn Mackey. Well, the MOU debate in the House of Assembly off to a fiery start with MHJ Keith Russell crossing the floor to sit as an independent. We'll have in-depth coverage of day one of the MOU debate. Prime Minister Mark Carney has invited $1 trillion worth of investors to Canada. What sort of investments will come out of the summit? Political scientist Lori Turnbull breaks down the politics of it all. And could AI technology steer the human race to extinction in the next decade? We'll chat with tech expert Kevin Andrews about this troubling claim coming from an AI researcher.
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9: For St. John's Metro, the rest of the Avalon, 10 to 20 millimeters of rain tonight. Southerly winds gusting to 70, a low 17 degrees. Cloudy with drizzle and fog tomorrow. Northerly winds 30 and a temperature falling back to 14. For Clarenville and central Newfoundland, rain ending this evening with fog patches thereafter. Southwesterly winds 30, a low near 14. Clearing around lunchtime tomorrow. Northerly winds 30 and a high of 17. For the south coast, rain ending overnight. Southwesterly winds 30, a low near 15. Sun and cloud by tomorrow afternoon and a high near 19. For the west coast, southwest coast and northern peninsula, showers will continue overnight tonight. Northerly winds 30, a low near 12. Sun and cloud tomorrow and a high of 16 degrees. I'm Linda Swain.
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1: I'm Mahalia Artis. Outspoken Innu advocate Simeon Chakapesh asked Indigenous leaders not to accept the current Churchill Falls deal as it stands, and saying the agreement repeats many of the same mistakes of the 1969 agreement. Chakapesh was one of many protesters on the steps of the Confederation Building, which drew hundreds decrying the deal. He points to jobs, economic benefits, and the overall value for Labrador as some of his concerns.
2: I think there should be concern, not just elected officials. I think among all the constituents, all the membership of Innu Nation band memberships, and actually I think they should reconsider, because it's not a good deal. I've been talking to real worldly experts and professionals about these deals. They're warning me that this is not a good deal for Labrador, for Innu of Labrador. So I truly believe that, because they're economists, they know what they're talking about.
1: The company behind the Galway development says it will continue to grow despite City Hall, but it won't further challenge a recent ruling against it. Ducor took St. John's to court over a decision by the city requiring it to construct what owner Danny Williams characterized as a roundabout, a very expensive traffic control structure. The Supreme Court of Newfoundland and Labrador ruled that the city had the authority to require such means. Williams, who was seeking building approval for two commercial entities, says Galway already has 5 roundabouts in a half-kilometer stretch, and that would have been number 6 in about a 2-kilometer stretch, something which he sees as over the top. He says it's a lot easier doing business in neighboring municipalities.
3: And we got a second opinion from a very reputable mainland engineering company that told us that the traffic light solution we were proposing was satisfactory, and we cited 6 examples from other jurisdictions across the country. The city deemed that wasn't acceptable, and as a result, they didn't quite say we had to build a roundabout, but the only alternative was to build a roundabout at significant cost.
1: The owners of the Stephenville Airport aren't certain of timelines, but they hope to have the facility recertified next year. The airport was reduced to an aerodrome under the previous owner, but BTG Capital of Calgary has applied to the federal government for recertification. It has been about 6 years since Stephenville last saw a commercial flight. Andy Gibbons, a member of the ownership group, says restoring commercial flights is one aspect of their approach. They also see the airport playing a role within the national defense and industrial strategy through aircraft maintenance, refueling, and storage. He says redeveloping and rejuvenating the airport will have to start with talks with the provincial government, but they will also approach Ottawa.
4: You know, the group and the board have expertise in all of these key industries from a national and global perspective, so bringing that knowledge and that experience to Stephenville, I can't help but think people are going to gradually build confidence and we're going to have credibility with the community and with our stakeholders. So we understand what has happened in the past, and that's why we're taking the steps we're taking to earn and build that trust. So we totally get it. I've heard it loud and clear a million times.
1: Now for a look at your weather. In St. John's Metro and the rest of the Avalon, Tuesday will be cloudy with drizzle and fog. Northerly is 30, temperature falling to 14. Wednesday, sun and cloud and a high of 21. In Clarenville and central Newfoundland, Tuesday, skies clearing around lunchtime. Northerly is 30 and a high of 17. Wednesday will bring sun and cloud and a high of 20. On the south coast, Tuesday, sun and cloud by afternoon and a high of 19. Wednesday, overcast and a high of 17. On the west coast, southwest coast, and northern peninsula, Tuesday, sun and cloud, high 16. Wednesday will be cloudy and a high of 17. That's your news. I'm Mahalia Artis.
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6: Tonight, expect cloudy skies along with developing fog patches and a low of 16. Tomorrow will be mostly cloudy with fog patches dissipating in the morning and a high of 19. Currently in St. John's, it's 19.
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3: Tonight, expect cloudy skies along with developing fog patches and a low of 16. Tomorrow will be mostly cloudy with fog patches dissipating in the morning and a high of 19. Currently in St. John's, it's 19.
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1: I'm Mahalia Artis. Outspoken Innu advocate Simeon Chakapesh asked Indigenous leaders not to accept the current Churchill Falls deal as it stands, and saying the agreement repeats many of the same mistakes of the 1969 agreement. Chakapesh was one of many protesters on the steps of the Confederation Building, which drew hundreds decrying the deal. He points to jobs, economic benefits, and the overall value for Labrador as some of his concerns.
2: I think there should be concern, not just elected officials. I think among all the constituents, all the membership of Innu Nation, band memberships, and I think they should reconsider, because it's not a good deal. I've been talking to real world experts and professionals about these deals. They're warning me that this is not a good deal for Labrador, for Innu of Labrador. So I truly believe that, because they're economists, they know what they're talking about.
1: The company behind the Galway development says it will continue to grow despite City Hall, but it won't further challenge a recent ruling against it. Ducor took St. John's to court over a decision by the city requiring it to construct what owner Danny Williams characterized as a roundabout, a very expensive traffic control structure. The Supreme Court of Newfoundland and Labrador ruled that the city had the authority to require such means. Williams, who was seeking building approval for two commercial entities, says Galway already has 5 roundabouts in a half-kilometer stretch, and that would have been number 6 in about a 2-kilometer stretch, something which he sees as over the top. He says it's a lot easier doing business in neighboring municipalities.
3: And we got a second opinion from a very reputable mainland engineering company that told us that the traffic light solution we were proposing was satisfactory, and we cited 6 examples from other jurisdictions across the country. The city deemed that that wasn't acceptable, and as a result, they didn't quite say we had to build a roundabout, but the only alternative was to build a roundabout at significant cost.
1: The owners of the Stephenville Airport aren't certain of timelines, but they hope to have the facility recertified next year. The airport was reduced to an aerodrome under the previous owner, but BTG Capital of Calgary has applied to the federal government for recertification. It has been about 6 years since Stephenville last saw a commercial flight. Andy Gibbons, a member of the ownership group, says restoring commercial flights is one aspect of their approach. They also see the airport playing a role within the national defense and industrial strategy through aircraft maintenance, refueling, and storage. He says redeveloping and rejuvenating the airport will have to start with talks with the provincial government, but they will also approach Ottawa.
4: You know, the group and the board have expertise in all of these key industries from a national and global perspective, so bringing that knowledge and that experience to Stephenville, I can't help but think people are going to gradually build confidence and we're going to have credibility with the community and with our stakeholders. So we understand what has happened in the past, and that's why we're taking the steps we're taking to earn and build that trust. So we totally get it. I've heard it loud and clear a million times.
1: Now for a look at your weather. In St. John's Metro and the rest of the Avalon, Tuesday will be cloudy with drizzle and fog. Northerlies 30, temperature falling to 14. Wednesday, sun and cloud and a high of 21. In Clarenville and central Newfoundland, Tuesday, skies clearing around lunchtime. Northerlies 30 and a high of 17. Wednesday will bring sun and cloud and a high of 20. On the south coast, Tuesday, sun and cloud by afternoon and a high of 19. Wednesday, overcast and a high of 17. On the west coast, southwest coast, and northern peninsula, Tuesday, sun and cloud, high 16. Wednesday will be cloudy and a high of 17. That's your news. I'm Mahalia Artis.
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3: Tonight, expect cloudy skies along with developing fog patches and a low of 16. Tomorrow will be mostly cloudy with fog patches dissipating in the morning and a high of 19. Currently in St. John's, it's 19.
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5: Overnight, expect 10 to 20 millimeters of rain and a low of 16. Later today is cloudy with a high of 19. Tomorrow features sun and cloud with a high of 21. Currently in St. John's, it's 17.
4: Weather, and more weather. We love talking about the weather just as much as you. Frequent weather updates. 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
1: I'm Mahalia Artis. Outspoken Innu advocate Simeon Chakapesh asked Indigenous leaders not to accept the current Churchill Falls deal as it stands, and saying the agreement repeats many of the same mistakes of the 1969 agreement. Chakapesh was one of many protesters on the steps of the Confederation Building, which drew hundreds decrying the deal. He points to jobs, economic benefits, and the overall value for Labrador as some of his concerns.
2: I think there should be concern, not just elected officials. I think among all the constituents, all the membership of Innu Nation, band memberships, and I think they should reconsider, because it's not a good deal. I've been talking to real worldly experts and professionals about these deals. They're warning me that this is not a good deal for Labrador, for Innu of Labrador. So I truly believe that, because they're economists, they know what they're talking about.
1: The company behind the Galway development says it will continue to grow despite City Hall, but it won't further challenge a recent ruling against it. Ducor took St. John's to court over a decision by the city requiring it to construct what owner Danny Williams characterized as a roundabout, a very expensive traffic control structure. The Supreme Court of Newfoundland and Labrador ruled that the city had the authority to require such means. Williams, who was seeking building approval for two commercial entities, says Galway already has 5 roundabouts in a half-kilometer stretch, and that would have been number 6 in about a 2-kilometer stretch, something which he sees as over the top. He says it's a lot easier doing business in neighboring municipalities.
3: And we got a second opinion from a very reputable mainland engineering company that told us that the traffic light solution we were proposing was satisfactory, and we cited 6 examples from other jurisdictions across the country. The city deemed that that wasn't acceptable. And as a result, they didn't quite say we had to build a roundabout, but the only alternative was to build a roundabout at significant cost.
1: The owners of the Stephenville Airport aren't certain of timelines, but they hope to have the facility recertified next year. The airport was reduced to an aerodrome under the previous owner, but BTG Capital of Calgary has applied to the federal government for recertification. It has been about 6 years since Stephenville last saw a commercial flight. Andy Gibbons, a member of the ownership group, says restoring commercial flights is one aspect of their approach. They also see the airport playing a role within the national defense and industrial strategy through aircraft maintenance, refueling, and storage. He says redeveloping and rejuvenating the airport will have to start with talks with the provincial government, but they will also approach Ottawa.
4: You know, the group and the board have expertise in all of these key industries from a national and global perspective. So bringing that knowledge and that experience to Stephenville, I can't help but think people are going to gradually build confidence, and we're going to have credibility with the community and with our stakeholders. So we understand what has happened in the past, and that's why we're taking the steps we're taking to earn and build that trust. So we totally get it. I've heard it loud and clear a million times.
1: Now for a look at your weather. In St. John's Metro and the rest of the Avalon, Tuesday will be cloudy with drizzle and fog. Northerly is 30, temperature falling to 14. Wednesday, sun and cloud and a high of 21. In Clarenville and central Newfoundland, Tuesday, skies clearing around lunchtime. Northerly is 30 and a high of 17. Wednesday will bring sun and cloud and a high of 20. On the south coast, Tuesday, sun and cloud by afternoon and a high of 19. Wednesday, overcast and a high of 17. On the west coast, southwest coast, and northern peninsula, Tuesday, sun and cloud, high 16. Wednesday will be cloudy and a high of 17. That's your news. I'm Mahalia Artis.
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4: Overnight, expect 10 to 20 millimeters of rain and a low of 16. Later today is cloudy with a high of 19. Tomorrow features sun and cloud with a high of 21. Currently in St. John's, it's 17.
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4: Overnight, expect 10 to 20 millimeters of rain and a low of 16. Later today is cloudy with a high of 19. Tomorrow features sun and cloud with a high of 21. Currently in St. John's, it's 17.
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1: I'm Mahalia Artis. Outspoken Innu advocate Simeon Chakapesh asked Indigenous leaders not to accept the current Churchill Falls deal as it stands, and saying the agreement repeats many of the same mistakes of the 1969 agreement. Chakapesh was one of many protesters on the steps of the Confederation Building, which drew hundreds decrying the deal. He points to jobs, economic benefits, and the overall value for Labrador as some of his concerns.
2: I think there should be concern, not just elected officials. I think among all the constituents, all the membership of Innu Nation, band memberships, and I think they should reconsider, because it's not a good deal. I've been talking to real worldly experts and professionals about these deals. They're warning me that this is not a good deal for Labrador, for Innu of Labrador. So I truly believe that, because they're economists, they know what they're talking about.
1: The company behind the Galway development says it will continue to grow despite City Hall, but it won't further challenge a recent ruling against it. Ducor took St. John's to court over a decision by the city requiring it to construct what owner Danny Williams characterized as a roundabout, a very expensive traffic control structure. The Supreme Court of Newfoundland and Labrador ruled that the city had the authority to require such means. Williams, who was seeking building approval for two commercial entities, says Galway already has 5 roundabouts in a half-kilometer stretch, and that would have been number 6 in about a 2-kilometer stretch, something which he sees as over the top. He says it's a lot easier doing business in neighboring municipalities.
3: And we got a second opinion from a very reputable mainland engineering company that told us that the traffic light solution we were proposing was satisfactory, and we cited 6 examples from other jurisdictions across the country. The city deemed that wasn't acceptable, and as a result, they didn't quite say we had to build a roundabout, but the only alternative was to build a roundabout at significant cost.
1: The owners of the Stephenville Airport aren't certain of timelines, but they hope to have the facility recertified next year. The airport was reduced to an aerodrome under the previous owner, but BTG Capital of Calgary has applied to the federal government for recertification. It has been about 6 years since Stephenville last saw a commercial flight. Andy Gibbons, a member of the ownership group, says restoring commercial flights is one aspect of their approach. They also see the airport playing a role within the national defense and industrial strategy through aircraft maintenance, refueling, and storage. He says redeveloping and rejuvenating the airport will have to start with talks with the provincial government, but they will also approach Ottawa.
4: You know, the group and the board have expertise in all of these key industries from a national and global perspective, so bringing that knowledge and that experience to Stephenville, I can't help but think people are going to gradually build confidence, and we're going to have credibility with the community and with our stakeholders. So we understand what has happened in the past, and that's why we're taking the steps we're taking to earn and build that trust. So we totally get it. I've heard it loud and clear a million times.
1: Now for a look at your weather. In St. John's Metro and the rest of the Avalon, Tuesday will be cloudy with drizzle and fog. Northerlies 30, temperature falling to 14. Wednesday, sun and cloud and a high of 21. In Clarenville and central Newfoundland, Tuesday, skies clearing around lunchtime. Northerlies 30 and a high of 17. Wednesday will bring sun and cloud and a high of 20. On the south coast, Tuesday, sun and cloud by afternoon and a high of 19. Wednesday, overcast and a high of 17. On the west coast, southwest coast, and northern peninsula, Tuesday, sun and cloud, high 16. Wednesday will be cloudy and a high of 17. That's your news. I'm Mahalia Artis.
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3: Overnight, expect 10 to 20 millimeters of rain and a low of 16. Later today is cloudy with a high of 19. Tomorrow features sun and cloud with a high of 21. Currently in St. John's, it's 17.
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4: Overnight features cloudy skies and a low of 16. Later today, expect cloudy skies with a high of 19. Tomorrow brings a mix of sun and cloud with a high of 21. Currently in St. John's, it's 17.
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1: I'm Mahalia Artis. Outspoken Innu advocate Simeon Chakapesh asked Indigenous leaders not to accept the current Churchill Falls deal as it stands, and saying the agreement repeats many of the same mistakes of the 1969 agreement. Chakapesh was one of many protesters on the steps of the Confederation Building, which drew hundreds decrying the deal. He points to jobs, economic benefits, and the overall value for Labrador as some of his concerns.
2: I think there should be concern, not just elected officials. I think among all the constituents, all the membership of Innu Nation, band memberships, and I think they should reconsider, because it's not a good deal. I've been talking to real world experts and professionals about these deals. They're warning me that this is not a good deal for Labrador, for Innu of Labrador. So I truly believe that, because they're economists, they know what they're talking about.
1: The company behind the Galway development says it will continue to grow despite City Hall, but it won't further challenge a recent ruling against it. Ducor took St. John's to court over a decision by the city requiring it to construct what owner Danny Williams characterized as a roundabout, a very expensive traffic control structure. The Supreme Court of Newfoundland and Labrador ruled that the city had the authority to require such means. Williams, who was seeking building approval for two commercial entities, says Galway already has five roundabouts in a half-kilometer stretch, and that would have been number six in about a two-kilometer stretch, something which he sees as over the top. He says it's a lot easier doing business in neighboring municipalities.
3: And we got a second opinion from a very reputable mainland engineering company that told us that the traffic light solution we were proposing was satisfactory, and we cited six examples from other jurisdictions across the country. The city deemed that that wasn't acceptable, and as a result, they didn't quite say we had to build a roundabout, but the only alternative was to build a roundabout at significant cost.
1: The owners of the Stephenville Airport aren't certain of timelines, but they hope to have the facility recertified next year. The airport was reduced to an aerodrome under the previous owner, but BTG Capital of Calgary has applied to the federal government for recertification. It has been about 6 years since Stephenville last saw a commercial flight. Andy Gibbons, a member of the ownership group, says restoring commercial flights is one aspect of their approach. They also see the airport playing a role within the national defense and industrial strategy through aircraft maintenance, refueling, and storage. He says redeveloping and rejuvenating the airport will have to start with talks with the provincial government, but they will also approach Ottawa.
4: You know, the group and the board have expertise in all of these key industries from a national and global perspective. So bringing that knowledge and that experience to Stephenville, I can't help but think people are going to gradually build confidence, and we're going to have credibility with the community and with our stakeholders. So we understand what has happened in the past, and that's why we're taking the steps we're taking to earn and build that trust. So we totally get it. I've heard it loud and clear a million times.
1: Now for a look at your weather. In St. John's Metro and the rest of the Avalon, Tuesday will be cloudy with drizzle and fog. Northerlies 30, temperature falling to 14. Wednesday, sun and cloud and a high of 21. In Clarenville and central Newfoundland, Tuesday, skies clearing around lunchtime. Northerlies 30 and a high of 17. Wednesday will bring sun and cloud and a high of 20. On the south coast, Tuesday, sun and cloud by afternoon and a high of 19. Wednesday, overcast and a high of 17. On the west coast, southwest coast, and northern peninsula, Tuesday, sun and cloud, high 16. Wednesday will be cloudy and a high of 17. That's your news. I'm Mahalia Artis.
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3: Overnight features cloudy skies and a low of 16. Later today, expect cloudy skies with a high of 19. Tomorrow brings a mix of sun and cloud with a high of 21. Currently in St. John's, it's 17.
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2: Overnight features cloudy skies and a low of 16. Later today, expect cloudy skies with a high of 19. Tomorrow brings a mix of sun and cloud with a high of 21. Currently in St. John's, it's 17.
1: Weather, and more weather. We love talking about the weather just as much as you. Frequent weather updates. 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
1: I'm Mahalia Artis. Outspoken Innu advocate Simeon Chakapesh asked Indigenous leaders not to accept the current Churchill Falls deal as it stands, and saying the agreement repeats many of the same mistakes of the 1969 agreement. Chakapesh was one of many protesters on the steps of the Confederation Building, which drew hundreds decrying the deal. He points to jobs, economic benefits, and the overall value for Labrador as some of his concerns.
2: I think there should be concern, not just elected officials. I think among all the constituents, all the membership of Innu Nation, band memberships, and I think they should reconsider, because it's not a good deal. I've been talking to real world experts and professionals about these deals. They're warning me that this is not a good deal for Labrador, for Innu of Labrador. So I truly believe that, because they're economists, they know what they're talking about.
1: The company behind the Galway development says it will continue to grow despite City Hall, but it won't further challenge a recent ruling against it. Ducor took St. John's to court over a decision by the city requiring it to construct what owner Danny Williams characterized as a roundabout, a very expensive traffic control structure. The Supreme Court of Newfoundland and Labrador ruled that the city had the authority to require such means. Williams, who was seeking building approval for two commercial entities, says Galway already has five roundabouts in a half-kilometer stretch, and that would have been number six in about a two-kilometer stretch, something which he sees as over the top. He says it's a lot easier doing business in neighboring municipalities.
3: And we got a second opinion from a very reputable mainland engineering company that told us that the traffic light solution we were proposing was satisfactory, and we cited six examples from other jurisdictions across the country. The city deemed that that wasn't acceptable, and as a result, they didn't quite say we had to build a roundabout, but the only alternative was to build a roundabout at significant cost.
1: The owners of the Stephenville Airport aren't certain of timelines, but they hope to have the facility recertified next year. The airport was reduced to an aerodrome under the previous owner, but BTG Capital of Calgary has applied to the federal government for recertification. It has been about 6 years since Stephenville last saw a commercial flight. Andy Gibbons, a member of the ownership group, says restoring commercial flights is one aspect of their approach. They also see the airport playing a role within the national defense and industrial strategy through aircraft maintenance, refueling, and storage. He says redeveloping and rejuvenating the airport will have to start with talks with the provincial government, but they will also approach Ottawa.
4: You know, the group and the board have expertise in all of these key industries from a national and global perspective, so bringing that knowledge and that experience to Stephenville, I can't help but think people are going to gradually build confidence and we're going to have credibility with the community and with our stakeholders. So we understand what has happened in the past, and that's why we're taking the steps we're taking to earn and build that trust. So we totally get it. I've heard it loud and clear a million times.
1: Now for a look at your weather. In St. John's Metro and the rest of the Avalon, Tuesday will be cloudy with drizzle and fog. Northerly is 30, temperature falling to 14. Wednesday, sun and cloud and a high of 21. In Clarenville and central Newfoundland, Tuesday, skies clearing around lunchtime. Northerly is 30 and a high of 17. Wednesday will bring sun and cloud and a high of 20. On the south coast, Tuesday, sun and cloud by afternoon and a high of 19. Wednesday, overcast and a high of 17. On the west coast, southwest coast, and northern peninsula, Tuesday, sun and cloud, high 16. Wednesday will be cloudy and a high of 17. That's your news. I'm Mahalia Artis.
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4: Overnight features cloudy skies and a low of 16. Later today, expect cloudy skies with a high of 19. Tomorrow brings a mix of sun and cloud with a high of 21. Currently in St. John's, it's 17.
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1: I'm Sarah Strickland. One man was arrested and another sent to hospital with serious injuries following a stabbing last evening in Cornerbrook. RNC issued an advisory just after supper indicating that officers were conducting an investigation in the area of Valley Road, Wellington Street, and Mount Bernard Avenue. A portion of the parking lot outside the Valley Mall was cordoned off with police tape. RNC took a man into custody a short time later and indicated that there was no threat to public safety. Further details are expected today. Premier Tony Wakeham is addressing questions about whether his party will have a whip vote on the Churchill Falls deal, meaning members must vote yes. Yesterday, Lake Melville MHA Keith Russell sent shockwaves through the province's political landscape when he left the PC caucus to sit as an independent, just as the special sitting was about to get underway. That move has raised questions about whether the PC caucus has been told to vote in favor of the deal or if they're free to vote as they please. When asked about the situation, Wakeham's response was simple.
2: I haven't made any decisions about whipping anybody.
1: Meanwhile, former president and CEO of Fortis and lead negotiator on the Churchill Falls Agreement warned yesterday about what will happen if the province waits until the current 1969 Churchill Falls Agreement runs out in 2041.
3: If this dies, I think Gull Island dies.
1: Barry Perry says the new deal will bring $8 billion in new value to the province over the previous 2024 deal and access to 2,750 megawatts, up from 2,000 in the last MOU. He says the new power purchase agreements have built-in escalation.
3: Out to 2041, on average, each year, the price goes up 14% every year. Beyond 2041, for every year to the end of the contract, the price goes up 2.6%. That is an impressive piece of escalation.
1: Perry told the special sitting of the House of Assembly that waiting until 2041 to negotiate a better deal would be an emotionally driven decision and not one based on economics. He says if a deal isn't reached, Quebec will move on and he believes Canada will withdraw its support. The energy minister is taking some heat on social media for remarks made about certain detractors of the latest Churchill Falls agreement. Lloyd Parrott made the comments during the first day of debate on the new agreement that he claims is superior in every way to the 2024 MOU. He told the House of Assembly that now is the time to pull together as Newfoundlanders and Labradorians and take a Team Newfoundland and Labrador approach to supporting the deal. That was his message to his fellow MHAs, but he also addressed another group who have been vocal in questioning the latest agreement. He says it's fair to have serious questions about the deal, but he highlighted what he calls a much smaller and much angrier group.
4: Find them angrily posting on Facebook or writing Substack columns or calling into Open Line every single day. They are the do-nothings, Mr. Speaker.
1: A slight dip in the price of most fuels this morning. Gas is down 3.2 cents per liter. Diesel drops by about 3 cents on the island and by nearly 4 cents in Labrador West. Furnace oil is down by about 2.5 cents. A liter of stove oil in Lab West costs 3.5 cents less. Stats Canada says this year's census recorded a 98.4% response rate, among the highest levels ever reported nationally. The census collects information every 5 years on age, gender, marital status, and language use to help shape electoral boundaries, programs, and government funding. More than 88% of Canadians completed the questionnaire online, setting another participation record for the digital option. StatsCan is compiling the results and plans to release 7 batches of census data beginning in February 2027. Canada's relationship with the United States surfaced at the Emmy Awards as Sally Field accepted Best Actress for Netflix's Remarkably Bright Creatures. The production, filmed in Deep Cove, BC and at the Vancouver Aquarium, follows a widowed aquarium worker and a young musician. Field called Canada a neighbor and friend during her speech, drawing applause from the Los Angeles audience. Edmonton-born Michael J. Fox also received the Bob Hope Humanitarian Award. That's your news. I'm Sarah Strickland.
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7: Today features cloudy skies with a high of 19. Tonight, expect partly cloudy skies and a low of 10. Tomorrow brings a mix of sun and cloud with a high of 21. Currently in St. John's, it's 17.
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5: Today features cloudy skies with a high of 19. Tonight, expect partly cloudy skies and a low of 10. Tomorrow brings a mix of sun and cloud with a high of 21. Currently in St. John's, it's 17.
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1: At 6 o'clock, we have some light rain, the temperature 17 in St. John's. Good morning, I'm Sarah Strickland. One man was arrested and another sent to hospital with serious injuries following a stabbing last evening in Cornerbrook. RNC issued an advisory just after supper, indicating that officers were conducting an investigation in the area of Valley Road, Wellington Street, and Mount Bernard Avenue. A portion of the parking lot outside the Valley Mall was cordoned off with police tape. RNC took a man into custody a short time later and indicated that there was no threat to public safety. Further details are expected today. A 48-year-old woman is facing weapons-related charges after a disturbance at a business in downtown St. John's. RNC rushed to the scene just before 11 o'clock yesterday morning. However, the suspect had already fled the area. She was located by police a short while later and charged with assault with a weapon, possession of a weapon for a dangerous purpose, uttering threats, and property damage. In other news...
2: If this dies... I think Gallana dies.
1: Former president and CEO of Fortis and lead negotiator on the Churchill Falls Agreement warned yesterday about what will happen if the province waits until the current 1969 Churchill Falls Agreement runs out in 2041. Barry Perry says the new deal will bring $8 billion in new value to the province over the previous 2024 deal and access to 2,750 megawatts, up from about 2,000 in the last MOU. He says the new power purchase agreements have built-in escalation.
2: Out to 2041, on average, each year, the price goes up 14% every year. Beyond 2041, for every year to the end of the contract, the price goes up 2.6%. That is an impressive piece of escalation.
1: Perry told the special sitting of the House of Assembly that waiting until 2041 to negotiate a better deal would be an emotionally driven decision and not one based on economics. He says if a deal isn't reached, Quebec will move on, and he believes Canada will withdraw its support. Premier Tony Wakeham is addressing questions about whether his party will have a whip vote on the Churchill Falls deal, meaning members must vote yes. Yesterday, Lake Melville MHA Keith Russell sent shockwaves through the province's political landscape when he left the PC caucus to sit as an independent, just as the special sitting was about to get underway. That move has raised questions about whether the PC caucus has been told to vote in favor of the deal or if they're free to vote as they please. When asked about the situation, Wakeham's response was simple.
3: I haven't made any decisions about whipping anybody.
1: A slight dip in the price of most fuels this morning. Gas is down by 3.2 cents per liter. Diesel drops by about 3 cents on the island and by nearly 4 cents in Labrador West. Furnace oil is down by about 2.5 cents. A liter of stove oil in Lab West costs 3.5 cents less. Up next, your VOCM traffic and weather forecast.
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8: Good Tuesday morning. We have wet conditions right across the island this morning. Water buildup and a risk of hydroplaning in and around the Avalon region on my way in this morning. On Team Guzhou Highway, I definitely had a sniff of that, and that'll keep you honest. I slowed it right down. I wasn't speeding anyway, but, I mean, you can hydroplane at 50 kilometers per hour. So, yeah, keep that in mind. Top of mind today, Portugal Cove Road, a Major's Path. The lights are disabled, but you have to treat the intersection as a single-lane roundabout. Hamilton Avenue still closed this week from Sudbury Street to Alexander Street. The detour is via Water Street, but really, if you can find your way around it. We've got those lane reductions as well out on the highway at Fox Trap Access Road in both directions. That's your VOCM traffic. I'm Jerry Lynn Mackey.
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1: St. John's Metro, rest of the Avalon, cloudy with some drizzle today. Northerly winds 30, so the temperature will drop to 14. Tonight, drizzle and fog, low of 10, and tomorrow, showers, high of 18. Clarenville, central Newfoundland, sun and cloud today. Northwesterly winds at 30 and a high of 16. Clear skies tonight, low of 10, except plus 5 in low-lying areas, and sun and cloud tomorrow, high of 21. South coast, sun and cloud today, westerly winds 30 and a high of 20. A few clouds tonight, low of 12. Sunny breaks tomorrow, high of 20. Humidex at 25. For the west coast, southwest coast, northern peninsula, sun and cloud today, a high of 17. Clear skies tonight, low of 9, except plus 4 in low-lying areas, and then sunny breaks. For tomorrow, southwesterly winds 30 and a high of 19. Right now in St. John's, a bit of light rain, the temperature 17. 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I'm Sarah Strickland.
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8: All right, we're coming up on 8 minutes past 6 o'clock. Russell, busy times. Where to begin here today?
10: Oh my goodness, is it ever. My goodness,
8: and
10: indeed.
8: And the Emmys to boot.
10: Yep, absolutely. But you know, we're going to start this morning with artificial intelligence and a call for equality in the tech sector.
8: Yeah, we'll take you to the House of Assembly. It was a busy day yesterday with day one of the MOU 2.0 debate kicking off. We'll have in-depth coverage.
10: A new supportive housing complex got its grand opening yesterday, so we'll hear about something new from Stella's Circle.
8: And we'll check in with Kevin Andrews for Tech Talk, because today is Tuesday. All right, it is a wet, warm day to start us off here in the metro area, but let's see where the day is going to take us. Let's bring in meteorologist Savio Paul, joining me on behalf of Environment Canada Gander Weather Office. Good morning, Savio.
11: Hey, good morning, Joanne.
8: So, wet one right across the island. What can we expect today?
11: Well, for Avalon Peninsula, including Clarenville, Bonavista, and Terranova, will remain mainly cloudy with some scattered showers of drizzle today due to a stalled trough over eastern waters. St. John's and Metro and Avalon Peninsula Southeast could see up to 2 to 4 millimeters of rain early this morning before those showers becoming more scattered throughout the day today into this afternoon. Late this afternoon to this evening, though, there could be some mix of sun and cloud, and into this evening some partially cloudy skies, but eventually that'll cloud up because of the stalled trough east over the eastern waters. And for south and southwest Stern Newfoundland, clearing to a mix of sun and cloud today. Parts of west and northern Newfoundland will be seeing some showers this morning, ending early this morning with a few millimeters of rain here and there. But after that, it will be clearing or a mix of sun and cloud for west, central, south, and northeastern Newfoundland. Mostly clear for tonight as well. And temperature-wise, highs for today ranges from 20 degrees in the south to 15 in the north and along parts of the coast for northeastern Newfoundland. And lows for tonight will range from 9 in the north and to 12 in the southeast, with low-lying areas of central and west seeing colder temperatures around 4 or 5 degrees with a risk of frost for tonight.
8: Ooh, and how's tomorrow looking?
11: Tomorrow is generally going to be a fair day with the temperatures reaching to up to 21 degrees for some areas for northeastern Newfoundland. So generally
8: warm.
11: Makes a sunny cloud day. Yes, that is warmer than usual, but yeah.
8: And we won't see temperatures that warm across the Avalon Peninsula tomorrow, I don't think, will we?
11: We got up to 18 degrees, but some areas could be seeing close to 20 in central areas, but St. John's and Metro along the coastal area is going to be seeing around 18 or so, because that trough stalled over eastern water. It's going to keep you guys over showers at drizzle, unfortunately.
8: All right.
11: For Wednesday.
8: And for Thursday, looking a little less rainy?
11: Oh, Thursday's going to be clear out because we have a ridge of high pressure there. But so it's going to be a fair weather day for Thursday. But Friday night into Saturday, we have a potential system there with some rain and mostly a wind system. So something to keep an eye on.
8: All right, Thursday's the day. Savio Paul, meteorologist, joining us on behalf of Environment Canada. I thank you for your time.
11: Thanks for having me.
8: There you go. Warm but rainy and holding out for Thursday.
10: 11 minutes after 6, let's check in on our question of the day. And we'll start by just quickly recapping yesterday's question. Do you think it's 36 hours to debate the Churchill Falls deal is enough? That was our question yesterday. 76% of you said, no, it's not enough. Just 24% of you said, yes, it was. That was yesterday's question.
8: Brand new one posted for today, Tuesday, September the 15th. We are asking, do you think Keith Russell's departure from the PC caucus will harm the province's attempt to finalize the new Churchill Falls agreement? Bombshell to kick things off yesterday. And it's a yes or no option at VOCM.com. You can weigh in there anytime today. We'd love to hear your thoughts on this. You can text us 709-273-5211, or you can leave a voicemail at that number or long distance 888-590-8626. Do you think Keith Russell's departure from the PC caucus will harm the province's attempt to finalize the new Churchill Falls agreement?
10: Artificial intelligence is becoming a bigger part of our daily lives, and now advocates are sounding the alarm over a major blind spot. The lack of women in the room. From ownership to programming, women are vastly underrepresented in shaping the future of AI. On September 26th, the Canadian Federation of University Women is hosting a presentation by Sister Elizabeth Davis to address this issue. Tim Powers connected with the CFUW president, Beverly Clark, to talk about this event and the push for gender equality in tech.
12: This is really something in terms of the focus on this particular issue right now. And the difference, I think, with this presentation from Sister Elizabeth is she's really going to put a gender lens on the whole AI issue. So she'll, I don't want to steal her thunder, but I think she'll talk a little bit about, you know, what are the implications of AI for women, and how involved have women been in the development of artificial intelligence? Is that more of a male-dominated area, and what are the implications? Because, of course, AI is only as good as the information that is put into it. You know, what are the implications? Are there implications for women in terms of some of the information that may be fed back to us as we use the tool for getting information? And of course, always not is the information what we may need in terms of is it at all skewed by that focus in terms of the gender lens?
13: Yeah, and it's an important way to look at it, because certainly more of the voices we hear on AI are males. And that, as you rightly point out, Bev, can have a skewing. Tell us about the club and who can join and who can go to the event, please.
12: Yeah, so the open house is a public event, so all are welcome to come. We'd like to see, you know, members of the public there, as well as, of course, our own members at the event as well. And really, we use this event as sort of the kickoff for our year. And, you know, we really want to give the public an opportunity to converse around important issues like the AI issue, but also to learn a little more about what CFUW is, what kind of work we're doing in the club. And at the same time, hopefully there will be women who come to the event who are interested in joining. So we'll have membership packages there for people and all sorts of information about the club and the work that we're currently doing.
13: Yeah, I didn't realize. 6,700 member NGO with 88 clubs all across Canada. That is fantastic. And again, just a reminder, if you would like to go to this event, seems like a not-to-be-missed event with Sister Elizabeth. It is September 26, 1:30 to 3:30 at the Elks Club, 19 Carpathian Road. Bev, appreciate you joining us today. Thank you for making the time.
12: Thank you.
10: It's Beverly Clark, the president of the Canadian Federation of University Women. And once again, September 26th for that meeting about a presentation by Sister Elizabeth Davis on the issue of gender equality in the tech sector. And it's at the Elks Club on September 26th, starting at 1:30. And that's coming up now to 16 minutes after 6.
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10: Here's the weather for Tuesday, starting with St. John's, the Metro, and the rest of the Avalon. Cloudy today with some drizzle and a temperature falling back to 14 degrees. The drizzle carries on overnight with Wednesday showers ahead and a high of 18. For Clarenville and central Newfoundland, sun and cloud today and a high of 16 degrees. Clear skies overnight though, and temperatures on Wednesday hitting 21 in the sun and cloud. For the south coast, it's sun and cloud today and a high of 20. Cloud continues overnight with some sunny breaks ahead for Wednesday and a high of 20. And for the west coast up to the northern peninsula, it's sun and cloud today and a high of 17 degrees. Clear skies overnight, but cold. And for Wednesday, sunny breaks and a high of 19 degrees.
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8: Now let's head over to the VOCM newsroom and take a look at some of the top headlines this morning. Premier Tony Wakeham has committed to bringing the final Churchill Falls agreements to the House of Assembly for another debate. One man was arrested and another man sent to hospital with serious injuries following a stabbing last evening in Corner Brook. And the provincial government has issued a warning following reports of black bears in the West Coast community of Pasadena. We'll have these topics and more for your next VOCM News, and that's coming up at 6:30. It's 6:22 right now. Well, debate in the House of Assembly ran until almost 10 p.m. last night. Question period was the final order of business. Now, here's an excerpt from question period during which opposition leader John Hogan questions Energy Minister Lloyd Parrott and Premier Tony Wakeham about Newfoundland and Labrador's ability to contract directly with U.S. markets.
5: The Honourable Leader of the Official Opposition.
24: Speaker, we heard this evening that the new so-called transmission portfolio does not give NL Hydro any new ability to contract directly with U.S. markets. The IRC said that this was essential to get, and the Premier claimed he got it. Now we know this deal brings no new transmission to external markets as recommended by the IRC. So will the Premier admit he failed in achieving his mandate to receive the ability to contract directly with the American markets?
5: Honourable the Minister of Energy and Mines.
25: Thank you, Mr. Speaker. I'm not sure what the member across the way heard, but I heard the committee talk about a portfolio of energy capabilities that we can sell to Boston, to New England, to New York, to Ontario, all of which has to go through Quebec. I heard the committee talk about an ability that we now have that we never had before. I heard him talk about the 265 megawatts that we may or may not have been able to transfer under the MOU because of the exclusivity right that Quebec had. But what I also heard was that we now have the ability to put 985 megawatts through Quebec into partners New York, New England, Ontario.
5: John Moon, the Leader of the Official Opposition.
24: I asked the Minister of Energy, does he agree with what Mr. Perry said, that they do not have the ability to contract directly with U.S. markets?
5: The Honourable the Minister of Energy and Mines.
25: I would say again, Mr. Perry never said that. Mr. Perry clearly indicated that we had 265 megawatts of power that we could sell on the spot market or anywhere else to whoever we wanted. He also indicated that we had 720 megawatts of power that we could yield to New England, to New York, and to Ontario through Quebec. Quebec, it would be sold to Quebec, and we would get the exact same price that they sell to market for. It would come back into our coffers. It's a good deal for Newfoundland Labrador. Yes.
5: The Honourable the Leader of the Official Opposition.
24: One more time. Who will NL Hydro sign contracts with for this transmission portfolio?
25: Speaker.
5: The Honourable the Premier.
25: Let me talk about the transmission, because it's great to hear the opposition talk about more transmission, which is exactly what we've been able to acquire.
26: Because,
25: Mr. Speaker, we've been able to negotiate more power to develop our own industries. And as I stand here today, our hope would be that we would never have to transmit power through anywhere, because we will be able to use the power to build our own industries in Newfoundland and Labrador, and that is the ultimate goal.
5: The Honourable Leader of the Official Opposition.
24: I will say neither the Premier nor the Minister said that Nan El-Hajra will be able to directly contract with American markets. We are discussing this non-binding agreement, and there have been many concerns raised, and there are plenty of details left to finalize. As Premier, I committed to bringing definitive agreements back to the House of Assembly before finalizing. Will this Premier commit to debating definitive agreements here in the House before committing to another 50-year deal on Churchill Falls?
5: The Honourable the Premier.
0: Speaker, I'll just quote from a previous Premier, Premier Fury, in his closing remarks to the extraordinary debate in January of 2025. And he said, and I quote, "And we will bring the definitive agreements back to the legislature, back to the people of Newfoundland and Labrador, and we will do the same."
8: Well, there's just a taste of question period. Last night, we heard from Premier Tony Wakeham, Energy Minister Lloyd Parrott, and Liberal Opposition Leader John Hogan. Russell.
10: All right, 6:26 here now on the program. Well, the energy minister is taking some heat on social media. It's for remarks made about certain detractors of the latest Churchill Falls agreement. Lloyd Parrott made comments during the first day of debate on the new agreement. He claims that the agreement is superior in every way to the 2024 MOU. He told the House of Assembly that now is the time to pull together as Newfoundlanders and Labradorians. Parrott also says to take a Team Newfoundland and Labrador approach to supporting the deal. That was his message to fellow MHAs, but he also addressed, quote, another group who've been vocal in questioning the latest agreement. He says, it's fair to have serious questions about the deal, but he highlighted what he calls a much smaller and much angrier group. Well, later in the evening during question period, the minister stated he was misunderstood and misquoted by the opposition who had shared the comment to social media about the concept of do-nothings. Here's what he said in the House of Assembly.
0: Find them angrily posting on Facebook or writing Substack columns or calling into open line every single day. They are the do-nothings, Mr. Speaker.
10: Well, are they do-nothings? Well, here's what the minister said after the fact.
24: In remarks this morning, the energy minister called Newfoundlanders and Labradorians who oppose and question this deal do-nothings. I asked the Premier, does he agree with his energy minister that Newfoundlanders and Labradorians who simply ask questions are do-nothings?
5: The Honourable the Minister of Energy and Mines.
0: Thank you, Mr. Speaker, and I love being misquoted by the former Premier and the Leader of the Opposition. What I said was very specific. I said we have another group, the do-nothings, the people who believe we should do nothing, the people who believe that we don't need more jobs, that Musk or that Gull Island was going to build itself, the people that believe that this contract would negotiate itself, that we should wait till 2041. And if he goes back and reads Hanser, he will say not only did he misquote me, but he put it up on Facebook and used it again. Against us. Political posturing, the same as always.
5: The Honourable the Leader of the Official Opposition.
24: So let's talk about political posturing, because there's a post on Facebook for the Conservatives right now that say what the Liberals want you to think. We should wait until 2041. I asked the Premier or the Energy Minister, what member of this Liberal caucus, either now or in 2024 when we wanted to do a deal, said we should wait until 2041? I know the answer. It's no one. So why is this on Facebook?
0: There you go.
5: The Honourable the Premier.
0: Speaker, what we have been able to do is take an independent review committee report, turn around, follow the recommendations with a new negotiating team, and put forward and reach an agreement with the partnership of the Federal Liberal Party and the Prime Minister, Liberal Prime Minister, who they were not able to do any kind of a deal with in the months leading up to and before the election. But here we are with a brand new agreement that will deliver more power, more transmission, and more value, and billions of dollars from the federal government.
10: That is the Premier speaking in the House of Assembly yesterday during the debate over the Memorandum of Understanding on the Churchill Falls deal. And you also heard from the Energy Minister, Lloyd Parrott, who responded to What he said in the House of Assembly yesterday, calling a group of protesters do-nothings. They want to do nothing and still feel like there's something going to happen anyway. Well, we'll find out a little bit more about this later on as we move along here this morning. The news is next at 6:30.
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6: 6:30, mostly cloudy skies in St. John's, temperature 17. Good morning, I'm Sarah Strickland. A woman who was not supposed to be behind the wheel has been charged after trying to pull a fast one on the RNC. Officers on patrol pulled the car over on Topsail Road in St. John's around 9 o'clock last night. When asked, the driver gave police a name that was totally made up. The 34-year-old was released to appear in court at a later date on a charge of public mischief. Police also discovered that she held the bare minimum when it came to driving credentials. She was ticketed for having a suspended license, failing to display the novice driver sign, and driving without an experienced driver in the car. The vehicle was impounded. Premier Tony Wakeham says he was given no advance notice of Keith Russell's decision to leave the PC caucus and become an independent member of the House of Assembly. Russell dropped a political bombshell Monday morning at the beginning of a special sitting of the House of Assembly to debate the Churchill Falls deal.
7: After much reflection, I have made the difficult decision to cross the floor and sit as an independent member.
6: Indigenous Relations and Labrador Affairs Minister Leela Evans, who's no stranger to crossing the floor herself, indicates that Russell was not happy with being left out of cabinet.
9: He has been close with many caucus members. He didn't indicate that he was disgruntled. He did indicate that he was not pleased that he wasn't a minister. He's told it to many of us. We can attest to that. So I think it's less to do with the Churchill Falls new agreement and in actual fact that he wasn't made a minister. He's told us that several times.
6: Wakeham says there are only so many people that can be named a cabinet at one time.
11: Our caucus stands united. I had never heard any conversations at all about anybody not thinking that this was a better deal for all of Newfoundland and Labrador, including Mr. Russell.
6: A slight dip in the price of most fuels this morning. Gas is down by 3.2 cents per liter. Diesel drops by about 3 cents on the island and by nearly 4 cents in Labrador West. Furnace oil is down by about 2.5 cents. A liter of stove oil in Lab West costs 3.5 cents less. A new report by RBC says just over half of Canadian parents with adult children say they're still helping them out financially with expenses including groceries and rent. Here's Michelle Zedekian.
26: The report says 51% of parents with adult children aged 18 to 40 surveyed say they provided financial support in the past year. Of those helping out, 56% say the money was to help pay for groceries, while 43% have helped with an unexpected or emergency expense. 24% say the money was to help pay for rent. On average, the report finds parents who provided financial support gave about $6,000, while 24% gave more than $10,000. Michelle Zedekian, The Canadian Press.
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8: Good Tuesday morning. Yeah, wet conditions right across the island. And right now there's buildup on the roads in the metro area. So the risk of hydroplaning. Yeah, it's going to be the rebel yell. So watch out, okay, for the heavy water buildup this morning. Portugal Cove Road and Major's Path. We've got the traffic lights disabled there. Drivers, you got to treat it as a single lane roundabout. And of course, when the roundabout is fully completed, it will be dual. It'll be double lane there. That's a relief. Because it's been tough on people who live in the area, I know. Hamilton Avenue is closed this week. Sudbury Street to Alexander Street. The detour is through Water Street. But if you can avoid it, that's the best plan. We've got a lane reduction out on the highway at Fox Trap Access Road. That's your VOCM traffic. I'm Jerry Lynn Mackey.
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6: St. John's, Metro, rest of the Avalon, cloudy with drizzle for today. Northerly winds switching to 30, so it's going to switch to the north. So that means the temperature is going to dip down to 14 by this afternoon. Drizzle and fog for this evening, low of 10, and showers for tomorrow, high of 18. For Clarenville in central Newfoundland, sun and cloud today. Northwesterly winds 30, high of 16. Clear skies tonight, low of 10, except plus 5 in low-lying areas. Sun and cloud for tomorrow, high of 21. For the south coast, sun and cloud today, westerly winds 30 and a high of 20. A few clouds tonight, low of 12. Sunny breaks for tomorrow, high of 20, feels more like 25. For the west coast, southwest coast, northern peninsula, sun and cloud today, high of 17. Clear skies tonight, low of 9, except plus 4 in low-lying areas. Sunny breaks tomorrow, southwesterly winds 30 and a high of 19. Right now in St. John's, we have mostly cloudy skies. The temperature is at 17. Back with an update at 7 o'clock for VOCM News. I'm Sarah Strickland.
10: All right. Thank you so much. That is Sarah Strickland in our VOCM newsroom for us. And it's 6:37 on the program. Our question of the day is, well, as fresh as spring peaches, do you think Keith Russell's departure from the PC caucus will harm the province's attempt to finalize the new Churchill Falls agreement? You can say yes, you can say no. You can vote at VOCM.com. That's our question of the day. Do you think Keith Russell's departure from the PC caucus will harm the province's attempt to finalize the new Churchill Falls agreement? Vote on that at VOCM.com. Although, if you've got something else that you want to say, do you think it'll prompt more members to leave the caucus? What do you think will be the vote of independence overall? Tell us what you think. 709-273-5211. That's 709-273-5211. You can leave us a text or a voicemail when it's safe to do so. And that number is good anywhere on the island.
8: Stella Circle has opened a supportive housing complex in St. John's. The site, located in the downtown area, contains 15 units geared towards those who've experienced gender-based violence, homelessness, or have been through the justice system. Laura Winters of Stella Circle says, with the significant housing shortage in the city, more units are needed to fill the gap. She speaks with VOCM's Zach Power and others.
12: Certainly. We're so excited to be here today at the grand opening of Rowan House. It is our newest housing at Stella Circle, part of the 148 units that we operate. These are 15 units for women who have long histories of homelessness, who have experiences of criminalization, experiences of violence, and we're trying to support and serve a population that has been chronically underserved within our existing system. Absolutely. So part of this is that our Just Us Women's Center, which has been in operation for many years, are moving up into this building. So the women living here will be able to come down over the stairs, avail of the support on site of that Just Us Women's Center staff who do incredible work with women with criminal justice histories. They're in and out of the prison every week. They offer supportive groups, individual counseling. They're on site as well as a 24/7 staffing model around the housing aspect, which is so essential to a sense of safety and security for women living here.
13: Why is it important to have a specific targeted housing for women?
12: So really, we looked at where is the gaps in the system. When we look at this style of housing, there are currently 8 other units in the city that is not meeting the need, obviously. So with this new 15, we are creating a whole new resource for women. And women and gender diverse folks have needs around housing that looks different. And so the design, the staffing, what's available on site, all of that is tailored to that population. And it is incredibly important that we have these specific programs that meet the needs of the populations that need those services.
13: In terms of financial support, what levels of support have you received from which bodies?
12: So we've been incredibly lucky. The federal government, through its previous rapid housing initiative, has provided $5 million to this project. It's flowed through the city, that $5 million, so that's a piece of the pie here. We've also received $1.8 million from the provincial government, and then we've received funds from private donors to cover the rest. It is a building that's 130 years old. It did have some structural challenges, and so renovating this style of a building was a big undertaking. And I think the beautiful space we have now is just exceptional. We're so pleased to be opening here today.
14: In terms of how somebody would get into a building or a home like this, you touched on it a little bit. Can you describe a little bit of that in detail?
12: Absolutely. We'll be taking referrals from community partners, from the shelter system, from folks who do housing and homelessness work with women and gender diverse folks across our community. So while this building is owned by Stella's Circle, it's for all community, and there'll be work with partners to explain what that process looks like. We actually have a event happening next week to invite those community partners in, show them the space, and talk about those very details.
13: Can you talk about the history of the building?
12: Absolutely. That's part of this. That's very exciting. So this was the College of Registered Nurses had their offices here. But before that, this building has a long history. The YWCA ran the very first daycare in St. John's out of this building. So a long history of serving women, and we're so incredibly proud to be part of that history and legacy.
13: Do you think enough is being done for housing in St. John's right now?
12: I think there's incredible efforts being made in the community sector with our partners in government, but honestly, no, the outcome is not meeting the need. Housing and homelessness

0: Do you think enough is being done for housing in St. John's right now?
1: I think there's incredible efforts being made in the community sector with our partners in government, but honestly, no, the outcome is not meeting the need. Housing and homelessness are major challenges in our province, in our city, in our country. We're not alone in this. I think this project is an excellent example of partnership between municipal, provincial, federal levels of government and community, as well as private partners. It's that type of collaboration that's going to be needed on a continual basis, and it's going to be needed now. And so we continue to look. This is, again, 15 units of 148 that we operate, and we want to continue to grow here. We want to continue to meet that need.
2: And that is Laura Winters, lead executive officer of Stella's Circle, and she was speaking with members of media, including VOCM's Zach Power.
3: Get in the queue, 709-273-5211 or 1-888-590-8626 for VOCM Open Line, this morning starting at 9.
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15: Here's the weather for Tuesday, starting with St. John's, the Metro, and the rest of the Avalon. Cloudy today with some drizzle and a temperature falling back to 14 degrees. The drizzle carries on overnight, with Wednesday showers ahead and a high of 18. For Clarenville and central Newfoundland, sun and cloud today and a high of 16 degrees. Clear skies overnight, though, and temperatures on Wednesday hitting 21 in the sun and cloud. For the south coast, it's sun and cloud today and a high of 20.

0: Cloud continues overnight with some sunny breaks ahead for Wednesday and a high of 20. And for the west coast up to the northern peninsula, it's sun and cloud today and a high of 17 degrees. Clear skies overnight, but cold. And for Wednesday, sunny breaks and a high of 19 degrees.
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2: Now let's head over to the VOCM newsroom and get you caught up with a look at some of our top headlines. The energy minister taking some heat for social media for remarks he made about certain detractors, but of course he did speak to what he had said in question period after the fact. The Nunatuavut Community Council says Churchill River development can't proceed without the NCC, and it commends Keith Russell's decision to leave the PC caucus over his concerns. And another wayward great white shark is wowing researchers and casual observers alike with its epic journey to Newfoundland waters. We'll have these topics and more for your next VOCM News, and that's coming up at 7 o'clock.
1: Your VOCM Mornings on this day.
0: It is Tuesday, the 15th of September, and on this day in 1999, Louise Arbour was sworn in as a Justice of the Supreme Court of Canada. In 1994, the TV series Due South premiered on CBS in the United States. It starred Paul Gross as a Mountie relocated to Chicago. And in 1987, Team Canada beat the USSR to win the Canada Cup. The final series was 2-1. All three games ended in 6-5 scores. And as Canada was topping the world, at least Russia, in the Canada Cup, it was Los Lobos at number one.

0: Los Lobos, number one on this day back in 1987, the cover of the old Ritchie Valens tune from the film of the movie of La Bamba.
1: It's 6:52. Well, some people working inside the world's leading AI companies are warning that the technology may be advancing faster than our ability to control it. Some say the risks could become very serious within the next decade. So, how concerned should we be? Well, with us today is technology expert Kevin Andrews. Good morning, Kevin.
2: Jerilyn, good morning to you.
1: Kevin, what are all these AI researchers actually worried about?
2: Well, I mean, you know, they're not really, you know, concerned about ChatGPT suddenly waking up tomorrow and deciding to take over the world. I mean, I think the concern is about where AI is heading. And I think the big issue is something called a self-improving AI. And that's where an AI system becomes good enough at programming or performing a task. And as a result, then it improves on itself with other AIs. And so, you know, it's then that version helps build an even better one. And I think, you know, if that happens quickly enough, you could potentially go from the AI we have today to something far more intelligent and capable than humans in a relatively short period of time. And I think, you know, that concern then is simple. I mean, we shouldn't build something smarter than ourselves unless we're confident that we can really control it.
1: Right. And of course, I've seen all the Terminator movies, but they're based in fiction. How could an AI actually become dangerous?
2: Well, I mean, this is where people sometimes, like you mentioned, picture robots or Terminator-type scenarios, but, you know, that's really not really what researchers are talking about. I think it's the danger is their capabilities. And sort of, you know, imagine an AI that could write software better than all the humans, find security flaws, and really conduct all the research and manipulate information online and really operate across all these computer networks. And so if you give something that powerful enough independence, then the question becomes whether we can still, you know, reliably predict and control what it's going to do. And I think the concern isn't necessarily that AI is going to become evil. I think more it's, you know, what happens if we create something more capable than us and its goals don't match with us or ours as well? Then you could definitely get, you know, opportunity then for AI to become evil.
1: Are these warnings coming from fringe voices or from people actually working in or with major AI companies?
2: Yeah, I mean, good question. I mean, these warnings aren't just coming from the people outside of the industry. I mean, there are researchers and engineers who have worked at some of the biggest AI companies in the world who are publicly saying the risks deserve to be taken seriously. I mean, some have even suggested that, you know, there could be a meaningful chance of an extremely advanced AI, you know, sort of poisoning or doing something to our human bodies within the next decade. I mean, you know, now there are plenty of AI researchers who think those predictions are a bit too pessimistic, but, you know, people agree and disagree. And so I think, you know, if the people actually building the technology are telling us that there could be a serious risk, I definitely think it's worth listening to.
1: So what do you think? What should governments and AI companies be doing to make sure this technology stays safe?
2: I mean, a good question as well. I think this is sort of the main conversation that I've had with a lot of people is the main argument is that, you know, we need safeguards before the technology becomes too powerful. And, you know, that could mean independent safety testing, limits on, you know, what highly advanced AI systems are allowed to do, restrictions on anonymous, you know, access to computer networks and corporations between companies and countries. And so, you know, I think the problem is that AI companies are competing with each other, countries are competing with each other, and there's an enormous amount of money involved. So even if one company wants to slow down, they may worry that someone else is going to keep going. And so that's when they bring in, you know, China and sort of worried about China there. But, you know, that's what many researchers say, you know, voluntary promises aren't enough. And I think the technology is advancing very quickly, but regulation and safety rules are moving much more slowly. And I think that's the big question here, right? Are we developing AI faster than, you know, we're learning how to control it?
1: Well, that is the ultimate question, and I still think the answers remain to be seen on that. Kevin Andrews, our technology expert, I thank you so much for your time.
2: Jerilyn, thanks for having me. We'll chat again.
0: All right, it's 6:57 now here on your VOCM Mornings. Prime Minister Mark Carney's investment summit has started in Toronto. The summit has been making headlines in this country and around the world. The goal is to find $1 trillion in new investment for Canada from the international community. However, the first night did see protests outside the opening gala. Labor unions and climate groups are concerned that this sort of economic activity will trample workers' rights and climate goals. Laurie Turnbull is a political scientist at Dalhousie University. She thinks Carney's long-term goals of transforming the economy will meet quality of life goals.
3: We have a businessman running the country, period. That's the way it is. This whole thing, like the fact that the Prime Minister is inviting all these investors to come, like this is the big event. But these conversations have been going on a long time. They keep going on. This is kind of almost like the roadshow aspect of it. Like this is the big kind of, but all of this is part and parcel. This is a symbol. This is an event in his overall governance strategy of transforming Canada's economy by making Canadian projects, by making Canada more attractive to investment. That's exactly what he wants to be doing. I think this is why he wanted to be Prime Minister. This is how he sees the path to some kind of success, right? Like I think in his mind, big success, right? Like this is what he thinks Canada has to do. And he's able to, like, he's uniquely suited to make this a real option for Canada. Now, the key is going to be, and you can hear him start to talk about this a little bit more, how his investment strategy work is going to link to quality of life issues. So I think the Prime Minister's reaction to, you know, what about concern from labor unions, workers, families, people across Canada, right? Like what's in it for everybody else? You know, that's what he's going to have to prove, is that we need these things to be able to provide the quality of life that we want to provide. And that includes appropriate salaries for people. That includes affordable housing, affordable gas, affordable everything. And so I think the question is he going to be able to take all these projects and turn them into value for Canadians across the board? Right. And he says he can.
0: It's Laurie Turnbull, political scientist at Dalhousie University, discussing the investment summit that Mark Carney has started in Toronto. And we'll hear more from Laurie Turnbull coming up after the 8 o'clock news.
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5: 7 o'clock, we have mostly cloudy skies, the temperature 17 in St. John's. Good morning, I'm Sarah Strickland. One man was arrested and another sent to hospital with serious injuries following a stabbing last evening in Cornerbrook. RNC issued an advisory just after supper indicating that officers were conducting an investigation in the area of Valley Road, Wellington Street, and Mount Bernard Avenue. A portion of the parking lot outside the Valley Mall was cordoned off with police tape. RNC took a man into custody a short time later and indicated that there was no threat to public safety. Further details are expected today. A 48-year-old woman is facing weapons-related charges after a disturbance at a business in downtown St. John's. RNC rushed to the scene just before 11 yesterday morning. However, the suspect had already fled on foot. She was located by police a short while later and charged with assault with a weapon, possession of a weapon for a dangerous purpose, uttering threats, and property damage. A woman who was not supposed to be behind the wheel has been charged after trying to pull a fast one on the RNC. Officers on patrol pulled the car over on Topsail Road in St. John's around 9 o'clock last night. When asked, the driver gave police a name that was totally made up. The 34-year-old was released to appear in court at a later date on a charge of public mischief. Police also discovered that she held the bare minimum when it came to driving credentials. She was ticketed for having a suspended license, failing to display the novice driver sign, and and driving without an experienced driver in the car. The vehicle was impounded. In other news,
6: If this dies, I think Gaulana dies.
5: Former president and CEO of Fortis and lead negotiator on the Churchill Falls Agreement warned yesterday about what will happen if the province waits until the current 1969 Churchill Falls Agreement runs out in 2041. Barry Perry says the new deal will bring $8 billion in new value to the province over the previous 2024 deal and access to 2,750 megawatts up from about 2,000 in the last MOU. He says the new power purchase agreements have built-in escalation.
6: Out to 2041, on average, each year, the price goes up 14% every year. Beyond 2041, for every year to the end of the contract, the price goes up 2.6%. That is an impressive piece of escalation.
5: Perry told the special sitting of the House of Assembly that waiting until 2041 to negotiate a better deal would be an emotionally driven decision and not one based on economics. He says if a deal isn't reached, Quebec will move on, and he believes Canada will withdraw its support. Meanwhile, Premier Tony Wakeham has committed to bringing the final Churchill Falls agreements to the House of Assembly for another debate. The legislature is currently open for that special debate on the new MOU. However, definitive final agreements have yet to be signed. That's expected to be done by the end of the year. During question period last night, in response to questions from opposition leader John Hogan, Wakeham confirmed that the definitive agreements will be brought back to the floor of the House.
7: As Premier, I committed to bringing definitive agreements back to the House of Assembly before finalizing. Will this Premier commit to debating definitive agreements here in the House before committing to another 50-year deal on Churchill Falls?
8: The Honourable the Premier.
9: I'll just quote from a previous Premier, Premier Fury, in his closing remarks to the extraordinary debate in January of 2025. And he said, and I quote, "And we will bring the definitive agreements back to the legislature, back to the people of Newfoundland and Labrador, and we will do the same."
5: Meanwhile, Wakeham is addressing questions about whether his party will have a whip vote on the Churchill Falls deal, meaning members must vote yes. Yesterday, Lake Melville MHA Keith Russell sent shockwaves through the province's political landscape when he left the PC caucus to sit as an independent just as the special sitting was about to get underway. That move has raised questions about whether the PC caucus has been told to vote in favor of the deal or if they're free to vote as they please. When asked about the situation, Wakeham's response was simple.
9: I haven't made any decisions about whipping anybody.
5: Meanwhile, Wakeham says he was given no advance notice of Russell's decision to leave the PC caucus and become an independent member of the House of Assembly. He dropped that just before the debate was about to begin.
10: After much reflection, I have made the difficult decision to cross the floor and sit as an independent member.
5: Indigenous Relations and Labrador Affairs Minister Leila Evans, who is no stranger to crossing the floor herself, indicates that Russell was not happy with being left out of cabinet.
11: He has been close with many caucus members. He didn't indicate that he was disgruntled. He did indicate that he was not pleased that he wasn't a minister. He's told it to many of us. We can attest to that. So I think it's less to do with the Churchill Falls new agreement and in actual fact that he wasn't made a minister. He's told us that several times.
5: The Premier says there are only so many people that can be named a cabinet at one time.
9: Our caucus stands united. I had never heard any conversations at all about anybody not thinking that this was a better deal for all of Newfoundland and Labrador, including Mr. Russell.
5: A slight dip in the price of most fuels this morning. Gas is down by 3.2 cents per liter. Diesel drops by about 3 cents on the island and by nearly 4 cents in Labrador West. Furnace oil is down by about 2.5 cents. A liter of stove oil in Lab West costs 3.5 cents less. A new report by RBC says just over half of Canadian parents with adult children say they are still helping them out financially with expenses including groceries and rent. Here's Michelle Zedekian.
8: The report says 51% of parents with adult children aged 18 to 40 surveyed say they provided financial support in the past year. Of those helping out, 56% say the money was to help pay for groceries, while 43% have helped with an unexpected or emergency expense. 24% say the money was to help pay for rent. On average, the report finds parents who provided financial support gave about $6,000, while 24% gave more than $10,000. Michelle Zedekian, The Canadian Press.
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1: Good Tuesday morning. We have wet conditions across the island. Seems to be drying up ever so slightly through the central region right now. And Whitburn, weirdly, like all around Whitburn is wet roads, but it looks like it's drying up there. We'll see the slowdowns continuing today on Portugal Cove Road at Major's Path. The lights were disabled, but you got to treat the intersection as a single lane roundabout. Hamilton Avenue remaining closed from Sudbury Street to Alexander Street for this week. So the detour there is via Water Street, but avoidance would be your best plan. Belle Island Ferry Service is operating as the Flanders and the Beaumont Hamel. And yesterday, we had the Hanseatic Inspiration dock in St. John's. I messed up, Russell. I thought the Valiant Lady was coming yesterday, but it's coming today for sure at 9 a.m. And it's got 2,770 passengers, and that will alter parking on Harbor Drive. That's your VOCM traffic. I'm Jerry Lynn Mackey.
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5: St. John's Metro, rest of the Avalon, cloudy with drizzle today. Northerly winds 30 with the temperature falling to 14. Drizzle and fog tonight, a low of 10. Showers for tomorrow, high of 18. Clarenville, Central Newfoundland, sun and cloud today. Northwesterly winds 30, high of 16. Clear skies tonight, low of 10, except plus 5 in low-lying areas. Sun and cloud tomorrow, high of 21. South Coast, sun and cloud for today. Westerly winds 30 and a high of 20. A few clouds tonight, a low of 12, and sunny breaks tomorrow, high of 20, feels like 25. For the West Coast, Southwest Coast, Northern Peninsula, sun and cloud today and a high of 17. Clear skies tonight, low of 9, except plus 4 in low-lying areas. And sunny breaks tomorrow, southwesterly winds at 30 and a high of 19. Right now in St. John's, we have mostly cloudy skies. The temperature is at 17. I'll be back with all the news of the day at 7:45. 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
0: 11 minutes after 7 o'clock on your VOCM Mornings. Hi, I'm Russell.
1: I'm Jerry Lynn.
0: Let's see what we got going on this hour. We're going to get a little help from a friend. If you're looking for some dating advice, have we got some for you?
1: Ooh. We'll also take you back to the House of Assembly for the special debate, day one for the special debate.
0: And no debate would be complete without a protest. So there was one on the steps of the Confederation Building yesterday afternoon. And so we'll hear what those folks had to say for themselves as they are in protesting the latest Hydro-Quebec deal over Churchill Falls. And as if the debate this week wasn't going to be interesting enough, we got ourselves a floor crossing yesterday. Keith Russell, the MHA for Lake Melville, decided to sit as an independent starting yesterday morning. So do you think Keith Russell's departure from the PC caucus will harm the province's attempt to finalize the new Churchill Falls agreement? That's our question of the day at VOCM.com. You can vote yes or no there at VOCM.com. You can also send us a text, 709-273-5211. Leave us a text when it's free, when it's safe to do so. We'd love to hear what you think about this move by the MHA and what effect it might have on the debate. You can also leave us a voicemail at that number, 709-273-5211. It's good anywhere on the island.
1: Let's keep that conversation going, because that special debate on Churchill Falls, it did start off with a bang yesterday morning as PCMHA Keith Russell announced he was leaving caucus to be an independent. VOCM's Richard Duggan and others were on hand to get the reaction of Premier Tony Wakeham.
16: No, we were given no advance notice, and that's a disappointing thing, I think, for colleagues. And Mr. Russell was in our caucus this morning, but it's disappointing that for the people of Lake Melville who elected him as a progressive conservative MHA. But Mr. Russell has made his choice.
17: Do you have a sense of why he made his decision?
16: No, as I said, there was no discussions with Mr. Russell prior to the announcement. He was in our caucus this morning, and he's decided that he wants to sit as an independent, and that's his choice.
18: Are people in your caucus free to vote with their conscience on this, or are they being told that they have to vote?
16: I think every member of the House of Assembly is, that's what this debate is about, to talk about what exactly will happen and the benefits to Newfoundland and Labrador about this new agreement. And that's why we set it up the way we did, because we didn't want it to be just about politicians speaking. We wanted to hear from the people who actually negotiated the deal, so they could tell the people of Newfoundland and Labrador exactly what they were negotiating, how it went, what they did, how they arrived at the agreement that we now have in front of us. And that's what's important to me.
17: Is it a way to vote?
16: I haven't made any decisions about whipping anybody.
17: It would seem that your whole power is much more fragile as of this morning.
16: No, I wouldn't say that. We still have a majority. It's a smaller majority, but we still have a majority.
18: Do you think this news today will hurt public perception about the deal?
16: No, I think that's the whole point of the next 4 days, is to, for people of the province to get there, to be able to listen in and hear from the negotiating team and others who are part of that whole negotiation. I think that's what I'm looking forward to, because when the people of the province get to understand exactly what we have been able to negotiate, more power, more value, more transmission, then they will be ready to support this deal.
1: That is Premier Tony Wakeham reacting to the news that PCMHA Keith Russell announced that he was crossing the floor to sit as an independent. It took everyone off guard. VOCM's Richard Duggan and others were there to get the reaction of the opposition parties to the news. Later, we'll hear from NDP leader Jim Dinn and independent MHA Eddie Joyce. But first, let's hear from Liberal leader John Hogan.
19: We were obviously preparing for the House this week with what we were going to say and what questions we were going to ask and what we were going to focus on. So, obviously threw the schedule off a little bit there this morning. It was surprising to me. I think it was surprising to everybody in the House of Assembly. But certainly look forward to hearing what Mr. Russell has to say in terms of specifics about why he did it. I know he said he did it with a clear conscience based on what he was hearing in his district. I can only surmise he was hearing things about the new Churchill Falls deal. And I think it lines up with what we've been hearing in districts throughout Newfoundland and Labrador, particularly from our caucus members as well, and certainly what we've been seeing online. People aren't happy. People are really frustrated, upset, and disappointed, not only just about the deal, but about the process that has unfolded to get us here. The cancellation of a referendum that was promised on day one of the election, transparency about how we got here, the review committee, appointments from the Premier that people didn't know about, sort of things like that. So certainly look forward to hearing some more details about that, but we'll certainly carry on and continue with the House during the course of this week. And as we said in our opening statements, we do look forward to getting some important answers to very important questions.
20: Well, I can honestly say I didn't see that one coming. We've had our concerns, which we're going to be raising during this debate, but obviously this had to be a very tough decision on Mr. Russell. And obviously, he's doing it out of a concern for his constituency and for Labrador as well, which we've often raised here in many ways in this whole debate. It's important to realize what the significance of any deal with regarding Church of All means for the people of Labrador. I had a few brief words, but that's for him to tell. But certainly in his point of privilege is very clear. It was a very much a focus on Labrador itself and making sure that Labrador was well represented. Beyond that, I haven't had a real discussion except to say, you know what, that difficult, and I would say a gutsy move to do that, but obviously to take that step, obviously there are strong feelings and strong emotions that come with it.
2: I never got into his specifics of what happened, but what I told him is do what your heart tells you, and you can never be wrong. That was my advice to him, is that if you feel strong on issues, that you feel that your constituents aren't being taken care of, do what your heart tells you. I didn't get into details. I didn't ask the details. I'm sure we will. But my concern then was Mr. Russell, because it is a tough decision to make. It is public scrutiny when you do that. It is answerable to the people of your district, and it also puts your family in the spotlight also. So that was my comments to him. Well, I've known Mr. Russell for a long while. Even when he wasn't in the government, when the election that he lost, I was still in contact with him. We still had dealings, so I know him on a personal basis and on a professional basis. And I just hope that, and as I told him, this will pass, and then I hope I can give him some guidance on how to work as an independent. So I just got to support his decision for whatever reason he made it, and offer any support that I can to Mr. Russell on behalf of his constituents in Lake Mamble.
1: Independent MHA Eddie Joyce saying listen to your heart. Before that, we heard from NDP leader Jim Dinh and Liberal leader John Hogan. We're coming up on 19 minutes past 7.
0: And Jerry Lynn, we've had a comment on the whole debate already here this morning. We got a text from one of our listeners who writes, people are crying out for a referendum on the Churchill Falls deal. But put it out there and see how many people really understand it. Do they really know what they'll be voting for? Apparently, the ones that are holding the reins on this can't figure it out. They can't allow people to vote on this, but it would get the PCs off the hook. It's the ones in power who voted on this, so don't blame us. I'm 72, but on my life, I'm not voting anymore in another election. If you come to my door, I'll give you a can of Red Bull and tell you to fly. That is one of the texts that we got this morning from one of our listeners over what's going on with the Churchill Falls debate.
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0: Here's the weather for Tuesday, starting with St. John's, the Metro, and the rest of the Avalon. Cloudy today with some drizzle and a temperature falling back to 14 degrees. The drizzle carries on overnight, with Wednesday showers ahead and a high of 18. For Clarenville and central Newfoundland, sun and cloud today and a high of 16 degrees. Clear skies overnight, though, and temperatures on Wednesday hitting 21 in the sun and cloud. For the south coast, it's sun and cloud today and a high of 20. Cloud continues overnight with some sunny breaks ahead for Wednesday and a high of 20. And for the west coast up to the northern peninsula, it's sun and cloud today and a high of 17 degrees. Clear skies overnight, but cold. And for Wednesday, sunny breaks and a high of 19 degrees.
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1: Now let's head over to the VOCM newsroom and take a look at some of our top headlines this morning. Premier Tony Wakeham has committed to bringing the final Churchill Falls agreement to the House of Assembly for another debate. A 48-year-old woman is facing weapons-related charges after a disturbance at a business in downtown St. John's. And the provincial government has issued a warning following reports of black bears in the West Coast community of Pasadena. We'll have these topics and more for your next VOCM News coming to you at 7:45.
0: 7:25 now here on your VOCM Mornings. And have you got a question you always wanted to ask but you never did? Well, we think we can help. You

0: Yes, asking for a friend is your opportunity to get an answer to a question you're interested in, but you can't quite find the answer. Today's question is all about taking a chance on love. This listener writes, I'm in my 40s and I'm thinking of trying a dating app. I've tried online dating years ago, but I hated the part where I had to write a profile. I don't know how to write about myself, but my friend suggested she should write it for me. Should I trust her to do that? Well, thank you for the question, and to answer it, I've got Laurabelle Emba. She's a social media maven and recently organized a dating event in St. John's where friends pitched their friends as great dating prospects. Laurabelle, what's your best advice for this listener?
1: Yes, absolutely. Let your friend write it for you. You get final approval on what you want what you wanted to see at the end of the day, but your friend has seen you, if you're a good friend, first of all, and one that genuinely likes you too, and let them write it because they've seen you on your good days, they've seen you on your bad days, they see all the things that you might consider small and not magical or special about yourself, and they see them as like your highlight reel and are more than willing to give you your flowers, praise you, sing your highest accolades in ways you never would, and also give you like the touch of reality if you're going to be willing to accept things that are less than what you deserve.
0: What do you think makes it so difficult to write about ourselves, especially for something like a dating profile?
1: Because we see ourselves very differently than we actually show up in the world. And sometimes we're harsher on ourselves, that like body dysmorphia, like shrinking yourself to make sure that you seem more palatable to people. And so when you have to put together a dating profile that's supposed to be like your resume of why you're a qualified partner, it's hard to do when you have all of society telling you all the things that you should be. And then you look at yourself and you're like, I don't think I'm any of these things. If they give you the glowing recommendation that doesn't feel like yourself, sit with that for a minute and like realize that this is the image that you show people. This is what people think and feel when they're around you. So like embody it and be okay with it.
0: What would you suggest are some key details to include or key things to be aware of when you're trying to, you know, present yourself in an online forum?
1: Remember what your red flags are. Your friends are your friends and they always want the best for you. But also remember like the little things that are going to irritate you at the end of the day, so that way you're not saying yes to a partner that will end of the day have to have your friends listen to all the things you hate about them. And if your friends have written something that you've been uncomfortable with or aspect of yourself, maybe have a conversation first and realize why they see this great aspect of you and why you're less likely to broadcast it. And talk to them about how you get comfortable with that information. But I think worst case, you learn that you're a more amazing person than you thought you were. And there are more important things about yourself that you're not highlighting. And best case scenario, you find the love of your life and your friend gets to be either maid of honor or best man at your wedding.
0: There you go. No pressure. All right. So thanks to Laurabelle for that answer to that question. But if you've got a question you wanted to ask, but you just never found a way to do it or found someone who could answer it for you, maybe it's about parenting or health, money, relationships, could be about a vehicle, your pets, could be anything. 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
11: Now let's head over to the VOCM newsroom and get you caught up with a look at some of our top headlines. One man was arrested and another sent to hospital with serious injuries following a stabbing last evening in Corner Brook. The Nanatuavut Community Council says the Churchill River development cannot proceed without the NCC, and it commends Keith Russell's decision to leave the PC caucus over his concerns. Another wayward great white shark is wowing researchers and casual observers alike with its epic journey to Newfoundland waters. We'll have these topics and more, but first, let's take it over to Russell for a look at our international headlines.
0: The Canadian Real Estate Association says home sales in August were down compared to a year ago. StatsCan says this year's census recorded a 98.4% response rate, amongst the highest levels ever recorded nationally. And also this morning, global oil prices climbed to their highest level since May after Saudi Arabia shut down a key pipeline. More details coming up in about 10 minutes' time here on your VOCM Mornings.
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11: Good Tuesday morning. Wet roads for most areas, drying up in like the central region for sure. But I slow it down. I do. Every time the roads are wet, I just slow back. All right, we've got slowdowns. Speaking of it, it's happening at Portugal Cove Road and Major's Path. Of course, they've disabled the intersection lights there, so you have to treat it as a single lane roundabout for the time being, but still, you're going to see those delays there. Elsewhere, let's see any other slowdowns mounting. I'm just sizing things up here. Well, I'm always checking out Thorburn Road as you head towards Goldstone. Not seeing any major slowdowns in that area right now, but I am watching closely. Hamilton Avenue's closed between Sudbury Street and Alexander Street. Lane reduction out on the highway east and westbound, and that's at Foxtrap Access Road. Belle Island Ferry Service, it's the Flanders and the Beaumont Hamel. That's your VOCM traffic. I'm Jerry Lynn Mackey.
0: All right, let's have a look at what's going on in our weather over the next little while. And I think it's going to be, well, tomorrow promises, or Thursday promises a better day, but let's see what's going on through the day today and into tomorrow. And to help us with that, Jerry Lynn spoke with Savio Paul, meteorologist with the Gander Weather Office of Environment Canada, with a look at today's weather.
10: Well, for Avalon Peninsula, including Clarenville, Bonavista, and Terranova, will remain mainly cloudy with some scattered showers of drizzle today due to a stalled trough over eastern waters. St. John's and Metro and Avalon Peninsula Southeast could see up to 2 to 4 millimeters of rain early this morning before those showers becoming more scattered throughout the day today into this afternoon. Late this afternoon to this evening, though, there could be some mix of sun and cloud, and into this evening some partially cloudy skies, but eventually that'll cloud up because of the stalled trough east over the eastern waters. And for south and southwest eastern Newfoundland, clearing to a mix of sun and cloud today. Parts of west and northern Newfoundland will be seeing some showers this morning, ending early this morning with a few millimeters of rain here and there. But after that, it'll be clearing or a mix of sun and cloud for west, central, south, and northeastern Newfoundland. Mostly clear for tonight as well. And temperature-wise, highs for today ranges from 20 degrees in the south to 15 in the north and along parts of the coast for northeastern Newfoundland. And lows for tonight will range from 9 in the north and to 12 in the southeast, with low-lying areas of central and west seeing colder temperatures around 4 or 5 degrees with a risk of frost for tonight.
11: Ooh, and how's tomorrow looking?
10: Tomorrow is generally going to be a fair day with the temperatures reaching to up to 21 degrees for some areas for northeastern Newfoundland. So generally
11: warm.
10: Makes a sunny cloud day. Yes, that is warmer than usual, but yeah.
11: And we won't see temperatures that warm across the Avalon Peninsula tomorrow, I don't think, will we?
10: We got up to 18 degrees, but some areas could be seeing close to 20 in central areas, but St. John's and Metro on the coastal area is going to be seeing around 18 or so, because it just because of that trough stalled over eastern water, it's going to keep you guys so showers of drizzle, unfortunately.
11: All right.
10: For Wednesday.
11: And for Thursday, looking a little less rainy?
10: Oh, Thursday's going to be clear out because we have a ridge of high pressure there. But so it's going to be a fair weather day for Thursday. But Friday night into Saturday, we have a potential system there with some rain and mostly a wind system. So something to keep an eye on.
11: And that is meteorologist Savio Paul with a comprehensive look at our weather forecast. It is 7:39. Former president and CEO of Fortis and lead negotiator on the Churchill Falls Agreement warned yesterday about what will happen if the province waits until the current 1969 Churchill Falls Agreement runs out in 2041. Barry Perry says he believes that if the current deal dies, then Gull Island dies. Here's what he told the House of Assembly yesterday on the question of waiting the current, on the question of waiting the current agreement 1969 out to 2041.
14: And it's the question that lots of folks ask is why should we wait? Why should we not wait until 2041 to renegotiate the Churchill Falls contract? Let me just go through what waiting, in my view, what waiting means. So waiting means we lose this deal that's in front of us now, $49 billion. And by the way, $49 billion of NPV is 2.5 times the provincial debt currently. It's just a remarkable amount of value. I go back to Fortis. Fortis's market cap is $40 billion today. This is more than that. This is more than all of Fortis and all it's done in its entire evolution as a company. This one deal is bigger than that. Quebec will move on. It is very clear. Quebec has a big plan. They are spending $200 billion over the next decade to expand their electricity resources. And they need certainty. And this would be the second time that we don't move forward. So they're not going to trust us again. So from my perspective, they move on. Gull Island remains undeveloped. That is the scenario. It's, you know, we've talked about Gull Island in this province for a very long time. We're on the cusp of that project going ahead. If this dies, I think Gull Island dies with it. There is no power for mining. For me, it's probably the biggest thing of this is we're unlocking the Labrador Trough. We really, in terms of economic development for the province, we need to get this line built. And having the federal government involved helps. And then having the power to put on that line, that's what we need. So, and not a lot of the value of that is included in any of this deal, by the way. So for me, that goes away if we don't do this. Five Wing Goose Bay, $8 billion the federal government's committed to Five Wing Goose Bay. It needs power. Newfoundland Labrador Hydro does not have a megawatt of power in Labrador. They really don't. Even early in these negotiations, I said to the CEO of Hydro-Québec, and this wasn't in the prior MOU, I said, Jennifer does not have a megawatt in Labrador to add any business. I said, we got to put some megawatts earlier in this deal. So, you'll see in this deal, there's some small amounts, 25 megawatts in the first couple of years, 50 megawatts as we head into

0: So, the, you know, you'll see in this deal, there's some small amounts, 25 megawatts in the first couple of years, 50 megawatts in the, as we head into the early 2030s. That was just to help us get moving and get power to Five Wing Goose Bay. I think we do lose the federal support if we don't go forward. Our timing's been great here. From day one, almost, when I got involved, it was clear to me the federal government wanted to have this project move forward. I don't know if the timing will line up again in the future the way it's lined up now. I just don't know. We lose the premium tranche that I talked about, and we lose $10 billion of value of pre-2041 NPV to the province. And a lot of folks maybe don't understand what NPV is, but let me just put it in simpler terms. There's about $18 billion of payments that are coming from this deal before 2041. That's over $1 billion a year of nominal payments. Just recently, the Minister of Finance announced a power rebate. And I believe that rebate is costing the province about $115 million. This deal provides the province over $1 billion a year in payments between now and 2041, to put it into perspective. The flexibility that it provides is tremendous. With no deal, Churchill Falls delivers no money to the province for the next 15 years. In fact, it might require cash injections. This plant needs to some work. You know, we need to do the upgrades. It's making no money. At 0.2 of a cent a kilowatt hour, it is making no money. I would not be surprised in the last 15 years if Jennifer Williams and the team at Newfoundland Labrador Hydro are coming and saying, there's no deal, we need to put money into Churchill Falls to keep it going. That's how tight that operation is currently. We give up on the newly developed transmission portfolio as well. And just to put it in perspective, what we would need to get in 2041 to compensate for not doing this deal just on the Churchill Falls PPA alone is we would need to get 18 cents a kilowatt hour in 2041. So we would have to sit here today and say, we can negotiate 18 cents in 2041 just to compensate us for the actual, what we're giving up. For Churchill Falls power alone. That doesn't include Gull Island benefits, the mining opportunities, the federal government support. That's not built into that number. So in fact, that number is much higher than 18 cents. Waiting also requires us to have a strategy, and that strategy involves building transmission. We're probably already too late, by the way. I know how long it takes to build transmission across multiple jurisdictions, multiple permitting. It's probably already too late. 15 years is probably already too late. And it would cost in that $20 billion range. In summary, waiting until 2041, in my view, is a high-risk bet.
1: That is Barry Perry, former president and CEO of Fortis and lead negotiator on the Churchill Falls Agreement. He was speaking from the House of Assembly yesterday. It is 7:45, time for your major news.
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4: We have mostly cloudy skies, temperature 17 in St. John's, winds gusting to 40 at the airport. Good morning, I'm Sarah Strickland. One man was arrested and another sent to hospital with serious injuries following a stabbing last evening in Cornerbrook. RNC issued an advisory just after supper indicating that officers were conducting an investigation in the area of Valley Road, Wellington Street, and Mount Bernard Avenue. A portion of the parking lot outside the Valley Mall was cordoned off with police tape. RNC took the man into custody a short time later and indicated that there was no threat to public safety. Further details are expected today. A 48-year-old woman is facing weapons-related charges after a disturbance at a business in downtown St. John.

0: once. RNC rushed to the scene just before 11 o'clock yesterday morning. However, the suspect had already fled on foot. She was located by police a short while later and charged with assault with a weapon, possession of a weapon for a dangerous purpose, uttering threats, and property damage. RCMP are seeking more information from the public after a concerning report over the weekend. Someone reported hearing a person calling for help in the area of Pleasant Street near the government wharf in Port au Basque around midnight Sunday morning. Officers searched the area, but were unable to locate any people or suspicious activity. A door-to-door canvas of nearby homes was also unable to shed any light on the reported noise. Police are asking anyone with further information or surveillance footage in the area of the wharf in Port au Basque to give them a call. A woman who was not supposed to be behind the wheel has been charged after trying to pull a fast one on the RNC. Officers on patrol pulled the car over on Topsail Road in St. John's around 9 o'clock last night. When asked, the driver gave police a name that was totally made up. The 34-year-old was released to appear in court at a later date on a charge of public mischief. Police also discovered that she had the bare minimum when it came to driving credentials. She was ticketed for having a suspended license, failing to display the novice driver sign, and driving without an experienced driver in the car. The vehicle was impounded. In other news,
1: If this dies, I think Galana dies.
0: Former president and CEO of Fortis and lead negotiator on the Churchill Falls Agreement warned yesterday about what will happen if the province waits until the current 1969 Churchill Falls Agreement runs out in 2041. Barry Perry says the new deal will bring $8 billion in new revenue to the province over the previous 2024 deal and access to 2,750 megawatts, up from about 2,000 in the last MOU. He says the new power purchase agreements have built-in escalation.
1: Out to 2041, on average, each year, the price goes up 14% every year. Beyond 2041, for every year to the end of the contract, the price goes up 2.6%. That is an impressive piece of escalation.
0: Perry told the special sitting of the House of Assembly that waiting until 2041 to negotiate a better deal would be an emotionally driven decision and not one based on economics. He says if a deal isn't reached, Quebec will move on, and he believes Canada will withdraw its support.
1: It is very clear. Quebec has a big plan. They are spending $200 billion over the next decade to expand their electricity resources, and they need certainty. And this would be the second time that we don't move forward. So they're not going to trust us again. So from my perspective, they move on. Gull Island remains undeveloped. We've talked about Gull Island in this province for a very long time. We're on the cusp of that project going ahead. If this dies, I think Gull Island dies with it.
0: In the meantime, on the question of the length of the 50-year deal, Perry revealed that Quebec was seeking a 65-year contract, to which NL said no. Premier Tony Wakeham has committed to bringing the final Churchill Falls Agreement to the House of Assembly for another debate. The legislature is currently open for that special debate on the new MOU. However, definitive final agreements have yet to be signed. That's expected to be done by the end of the year. During question period last night, in response to questions from opposition leader John Hogan, Wakeham confirmed that the definitive agreements will be brought back to the floor of the House.
2: So as Premier, I committed to bringing definitive agreements back to the House of Assembly before finalizing. Will this Premier commit to debating definitive agreements here in the House before committing to another 50-year deal on Churchill Falls?
3: The Honourable the Premier.
4: I'll just quote from a previous Premier, Premier Fury, in his closing remarks to the extraordinary debate in January of 2025. And he said, and I quote, "And we will bring the definitive agreements back to the legislature, back to the people of Newfoundland and Labrador, and we will do the same."
0: Meanwhile, Premier Tony Wakeham is addressing questions about whether his party will have a whip vote on the Churchill Falls deal, meaning members must vote yes. Yesterday, Lake Melville MHA Keith Russell sent shockwaves through the province's political landscape when he left the PC caucus to sit as an independent, just as the special sitting was about to get underway. That move has raised questions about whether the PC caucus has been told to vote in favor of the deal or if they're free to vote as they please. When asked about the situation, Wakeham's response was simple.
4: I haven't made any decisions about whipping anybody.
0: Wakeham says he was given no advance notice of Russell's decision to leave the PC caucus. The premier calls Russell's decision disappointing for his former colleagues and for his constituents.
4: There was no discussions with Mr. Russell prior to the announcement. He was in our caucus this morning and he's decided that he wants to sit as an independent and that's his choice.
0: Indigenous Relations and Labrador Affairs Minister Leila Evans, who's no stranger to crossing the floor herself, indicates that Russell was not happy with being left out of cabinet.
3: He has been close with many caucus members. He didn't indicate that he was disgruntled. He did indicate that he was not pleased that he wasn't a minister. He's told it to many of us. We can attest to that. So I think it's less to do with the Church of Falls new agreement and in actual fact that he wasn't made a minister. He's told us that several times.
0: Wakeham says there's only so many people that can be named to cabinet at one time.
4: Our caucus stands united. I had never heard any conversations at all about anybody not thinking that this was a better deal for all of Newfoundland and Labrador, including Mr. Russell.
0: The energy minister is taking some heat on social media for remarks made about certain detractors of the latest Churchill Falls agreement. Lloyd Parrott made the comments during the first day of debate on the new agreement that he claims is superior in every way to the 2024 MOU. He told the House of Assembly that now is the time to pull together as Newfoundlanders and Labradorians and take a Team Newfoundland and Labrador approach to supporting the deal. That was his message to fellow MHAs, but he also addressed another group who have been vocal in questioning the latest agreement. He says it's fair to have serious questions about the deal, but he highlighted what he calls a much smaller and much angrier group.
5: Find them angrily posting on Facebook or writing Substack columns or calling into open line every single day. They are the do-nothings, Mr. Speaker.
0: Later that evening, during question period, the minister stated that he was misunderstood and misquoted by the opposition, who had shared the comment to social media.
6: What I said was very specific. I said we have another group, the do-nothings, the people who believe we should do nothing, the people who believe that we don't need more jobs, that Musk or that Gull Island was going to build itself, the people that believe that this contract would negotiate itself, that we should wait till 2041. And if he goes back and reads Hanser, he will say not only did he misquote me, but he put it up on Facebook and used it against us. Political posturing, the same as always.
0: Outspoken Innu advocate Simeon Chekapesh has asked Indigenous leaders not to accept the current Churchill Falls deal as it stands, saying the agreement repeats many of the same mistakes as the 1969 deal. Chekapesh was one of many people who gathered on the steps of Confederation Building yesterday to protest the new agreement. He says jobs, economic benefits, and the overall value for Labrador are among his concerns.
7: I think there should be concern, not just elected officials. I think among all the constituents, all the membership of Innu Nation, band memberships, and I think they should reconsider because it's not a good deal. I've been talking to real worldly experts and professionals about these deals. They're warning me that this is not a good deal for Labrador, for Innu of Labrador. So I truly believe that because they're economists, they know what they're talking about.
0: A slight dip in the price of most fuels this morning. Gas is down by 3.2 cents. Diesel drops by about 3 cents on the island and by nearly 4 cents in Labrador West. Furnace oil is down by about 2.5 cents. A liter of stove oil in Lab West costs 3.5 cents less. Global oil prices climbed to their highest level since May after Saudi Arabia shut down a key pipeline, choking worldwide crude supply. The critical pipeline was closed after being attacked by Iran-backed militants in Yemen. The escalation is driving up fuel prices. Here's ABC News.
8: Iran-backed Houthi rebels firing at a crucial Saudi oil pipeline in the Red Sea, driving up oil prices globally. Officials now say it could take weeks to repair the damage, which will restrict the flow of oil even more. President Trump has tried to temper Americans' concerns.
9: Everything will work out just fine. All gonna work out fine.
8: Blaming the rising cost of diesel on the Russia-Ukraine war, not Iran.
0: A new report by RBC says just over half of Canadian parents with adult children say they are still helping them out financially with expenses, including groceries and rent. Here's Michelle Zedekian.
10: The report says 51% of parents with adult children aged 18 to 40 surveyed say they provided financial support in the past year. Of those helping out, 56% say the money was to help pay for groceries, while 43% have helped with an unexpected or emergency expense. 24% say the money was to help pay for rent. On average, the report finds parents who provided financial support gave about $6,000, while 24% gave more than $10,000. Michelle Zedekian, The Canadian Press.
0: The provincial government has issued a warning following reports of black bears in the West Coast community of Pasadena, VOCM's Richard Duggan reports.
11: Residents are being asked to do their part to avoid attracting black bears. That includes ensuring garbage is stored and disposed of properly, including not placing it outside until collection day, removing any fallen fruit from the ground, not leaving food outside for animals, not placing food or garbage in compost bins, ensuring outdoor cooking utensils are clean, and when hunting, to be careful of where they dispose of animal carcasses. People should also keep their pets inside or under close supervision in areas where black bears have been sighted. If someone encounters a bear, how they should react depends on if the bear has seen or smelled them. If unnoticed, the person should back away quietly and leave the area. Try to stay downwind of the animal, keep an eye on the animal, and never go near a bear's cubs. If seen, the person should remain calm and avoid direct eye contact. Back away, but do not run. Give the bear space, and if a person must speak, they should do so calmly and firmly. Richard Duggan, VOCM, Local News Now.
0: Stats Canada says this year's census recorded a 98.4% response rate, among the highest levels ever reported nationally. The census collects information every 5 years on age, gender, marital status, and language used to help shape electoral boundaries, programs, and government funding. More than 88% of Canadians completed the questionnaire online, setting another participation record for the digital option. StatsCan is compiling the results and plans to release 7 batches of census data beginning in February of 2027. Taking a look at the VOCM question of the day for Tuesday, September 15th. Do you think Keith Russell's departure from the PC caucus will harm the province's attempt to finalize the new Churchill Falls Agreement? Yes or no, you can weigh in over at VOCM.com under the question of the day. 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
15: Good Tuesday morning. Wet conditions for a lot of areas across the island this morning. I'm just getting a report of a two-vehicle crash on the Outer Ring Road. It's just west of the Topsail Road exit, and it's in the eastbound lanes. So it's on the Outer Ring Road eastbound, right around the Topsail Road exits, and traffic is backing up considerably. We've got Portugal Cove Road and Major's Path. That's a slowdown until December. The lights are disabled. Drivers, you have to treat the intersection as a single-lane roundabout. Hamilton Avenue is closed from Sudbury Street to Alexander Street. The detour is on Water Street. That lane reduction out on the highway is creating slowdowns this morning at Fox Trap Access Road, and it's delays in both directions for drivers there. Belle Island Ferry Service, Flanders and the Beaumont Hamel on the two-vessel schedule, and the Valiant Lady will be docking in St. John's this morning at 9 a.m. It's got 2,770 passengers, and it is a gumper of a vessel. It will take up most of the harbor when it gets here. That's your VOCM traffic. I'm Jerry Lynn Mackey.
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0: St. John's Metro, rest of the Avalon, cloudy with drizzle for today. Northerly winds 30 with the temperature dropping to 14. Drizzle and fog this evening, a low of 10, and then showers tomorrow, high of 18. Clarenville, central Newfoundland, sun and cloud today. Northwesterly winds 30, high of 16. Clear skies tonight, low of 10, except plus 5 in low-lying areas, and then sun and cloud for tomorrow, high of 21. South coast, sun and cloud today. Westerly winds at 30, high of 20. A few clouds tonight, low of 12. Sunny breaks tomorrow, high of 20. The humidex at 25. And the west coast, southwest coast, the northern peninsula, sun and cloud today, high of 17. Clear skies tonight, low of 9, except plus 4 in low-lying areas, and then sunny breaks for tomorrow. Southwesterly winds 30 and a high of 19. Right now in St. John's, we have mostly cloudy skies, temperature at 16, winds gusting to about 30 at the airport. 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
18: All right.
19: Here we are, 4 minutes after 8 o'clock. It's your VOCM Mornings. I'm Russell.
15: I'm Jerry Lynn.
19: And coming up in the next little while here on the program, we're going to hear about Mark Carney's investment summit. What could it mean for our way of life in this country? We'll find out from a political observer.
15: Folks gathered on the steps of Confederation Building yesterday to protest the Hydro-Québec deal on Churchill Falls. We're going to take you back and hear what folks had to say.
19: And we'll be hearing a little more about what's been going on in the debate from yesterday, so stick around. We've got lots more from the government and elsewhere.
15: Crowds took to the steps of the Confederation Building yesterday to protest government's latest deal with Hydro-Québec on the Churchill Falls agreement. Protesters booed and shouted liar as they denounced government's decision not to hold a referendum on the deal. Administrator of the NL Proud Facebook group and protest organizer Noah Davis Power contends that the agreement reached earlier this year is worse than the 1969 deal it replaces. VOCM's Zach Power was on the ground throughout this protest, and here's what some of those in attendance had to say.
20: I'm here to stand up for what's right for our children and grandchildren, the future. We've been robbed enough off the hydro for years. It's time for things to change and for us to get back what belongs to us and stand up to our government, who is throwing us down the river, like hanging us out to dry. It's not right. We were promised a referendum, given a choice to make a choice. Our choice is being taken from us, and that's why I'm here.
21: Do you think government is listening to the people here and even prior to this?
20: Yes and no. He built his promises on saying we will, stand up for the province and do things. I think he's being persuaded by our federal government, by the money that Carney is promising, and I think that's the sway. I mean, based on seeing the one person cross over this morning and leave, it's a big sign. It's like, how many more are willing to do it and do what's right? It's their children and their family's future. Our ancestors built this province and built us to where we are today. It's time to stand up for what's right. And that's why I think it's my turn to stand up too.
21: So why don't you tell me why you're here today?
22: Because we're paying way too much in our hydro as it is. And we need to know what's going on. We need to know what this new deal is and make sure that it's good for our province, our Newfoundland citizens.
21: You got the Labrador flag next to you. Do you think enough is being done for Labrador right now?
22: Well, I mean, they're going to get a big chunk of the work, which is fine. That's great, but it's our resources. We shouldn't be paying so much for our hydro. It's the citizens can't pay for it. We can't afford it. So we need a good deal for our resources, and I mean, we can't trust the Public Utility Board. They can be increasing any time as well, so we need a good deal. We need to take care of our citizens before the rest.
21: Do you think government is listening?
22: No, absolutely not. There's one that just crossed the floor this morning that he's listening. He's definitely listening, so hopefully more will see that this is a bad deal. I mean, we don't even know what it is, to be honest with you, the whole thing, but it's a bad deal. If you can't be honest about it, it's a bad deal.
21: Tell me a little bit about why you're here today.
1: The reason I'm here today is because we just can't sign another 50-year deal. As some of the businessmen have said in posts, there's no plan first, there's no rush. Let's get it right for the people. The benefits benefit the people in Newfoundland and Labrador first and foremost. Let's develop Labrador to its potential. But we need power to do that. We don't need to sign away 50 more years. 14 years is only a blink of an eye. And that's pretty well it, sir.
21: What's written on your sign and why?
1: Well, it was,
21: or what was left of your sign?
1: It wasn't a sign. No, I got her. It's one word, referendum. Referendum. Because that was promised to the people. And what's somebody's word if there's no, if you can't keep your word? Well, what is your, what's your value? That's, you know, just bottom line for me. Your word is your soul.
15: And that's just some of the folks that gathered at the steps of the Confederation Building yesterday to protest government's latest deal with Hydro-Québec on the Churchill Falls Agreement. And thank you to VOCM's Zach Power for going into the crowd and hearing what they had to say.
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19: All right, 9 minutes after 8 o'clock here on your VOCM Mornings, and Prime Minister Carney's investment summit is underway in Toronto. Today's the last day. The summit has been making headlines in this country and around the world. The goal is to find $1 trillion in new investment for Canada from the international community. However, the first night also did see protests outside the opening gala. Labor unions and climate groups are concerned that this sort of economic activity could trample workers' rights and climate goals. It also featured an announcement from Bell Canada. They're building a $52 billion AI data center in Saskatchewan. What will be the uptake on this strategy for the Prime Minister? To explore that, I have Laurie Turnbull with me. She's a political scientist at Dalhousie University. Laurie, good morning. How are you?
2: Good morning. I'm good. How are you?
19: Not too bad. So apparently all these folks have about $1 trillion burned a hole in their pocket, and Mark Carney would like them to spend it in Canada. What do you make of this strategy?
2: Okay, so I think this was his plan all along. His government introduced the One Canadian Economy Act last year, which is the first piece of legislation they passed. That was all about making Canada more attractive to investment, whether it was by taking down trade barriers between provinces and making it easier for provinces to do business with each other, or taking down some of the steps of approval processes so that projects can get expedited more quickly. This was all to send investors or potential investors the message that if you invest in Canada, there will be a good return on the investment. We are capable of getting projects done. We are encouraging projects. We're setting up the infrastructure for that. And now who's in to put up the investment?
19: How likely is it that Carney knows there's already some stuff to announce out of this?
2: Oh, I think that's probably a safe bet. I mean, this is one of the things, one of the very unique things that he offers as prime minister. I can't think of another prime minister who would be able to say, you know, I basically know all the rich people in the world because I've run Goldman Sachs and I've run Brookfield and I've run the Bank of England and I've run the Bank of Canada. So like, I'm friends with all these people. And so now I'm going to invite them all over and see if they want to buy our stuff. I don't know of any other Prime Minister of Canada who could do this kind of thing. And not really very many world leaders either, right? But he has the trust of people. He would have had conversations. I'm sure they've teed up a couple of announcements, but it's not all going to be a slam dunk over the next 2 days, right? Like there's going to be conversations that lead to other conversations, and then we get this $1 trillion that you're talking about.
19: China, in the last couple of years, have hit peak oil, and they seem to be on the decline right now. India might hit it in the next couple of years, but again, they're rapidly electrifying their economy. How many of these partners might come to the table as using Canada as a staging ground for projects that might happen in the major economies of China and India? Where do you see that?
2: I know what you're saying. Like, India has said to us in the past, you know, over the past several months, we can take all the oil you have, right? And so it's hard to imagine if we pivoted away from, for example, from the U.S., that's obviously our biggest customer when it comes to our oil, and we started looking at shopping that around to other markets, what's available to us. I think the government would say, we're pursuing these projects that use conventional energy. We're also pursuing projects that Churchill Falls MOU that are about renewable energy. And so we're diversifying not only our partners, but also like our portfolio in terms of what we're going to look to shop around. And so perhaps overall, you know, with that more diversified market and the diversified list of trading partners, we would manage risk about being overly vulnerable to any particular project that might go sideways or might be a very long time to come to fruition. I don't mean this is a negative thing, but Canada's still a small player with this stuff, right? Like, in terms of, like, even with everything that's going on with the Strait of Hormuz, we have been providing more of the world's oil. But even that, we are still not able to provide all of what the world needs or most of what the world needs. Like, we're still a fairly small player in terms of output, which is one of the reasons that Danielle Smith wants to build pipelines, is because we've got more oil to get to market. So I feel like a lot of that is unfinished. We have to figure that out.
19: How do you see this dovetailing with what Carney has been saying about the European Union and trying to have some sort of arrangement or some degree of integration with that common market?
2: I think that this is what he's wanted all along. He certainly, the conversations he's having, the rooms he's in, he has been pushing more integration, more partnership, more ties with Europe. And I think it's because of the stability, the relationships between Canada and the EU that exist already, the values that we have in common, some of these questions that will come up, frankly, with some of these other more controversial and potential investors, wouldn't come up in the same way with the EU. Not at all in the same way. Like, I wouldn't be surprised to see more movement towards that kind of a partnership with the EU. But I think some of the stuff about, oh, we're going to be a member of the EU and all that, and we're looking for some formality around that, like, I think that's overblown, to be honest. I think he's looking for the economic partnerships. He's looking for the stability so that we can find a way to pivot away from our dependence, frankly, on the United States with partners that are more broadly acceptable. It is going to raise a lot of questions if we say we're going all in with China. Not everybody's going to want to hear that.
19: It seems like labor unions aren't thrilled about this. Indigenous leaders haven't been necessarily impressed. And anyone thinking about the climate is a bit worried about what all this could mean. How much does Carney need to or should think about that aspect of his support if he's going to engage with these various investors?
2: We have a businessman running the country, period. That's the way it is. This whole thing, like the fact that the Prime Minister is inviting all these investors to come, like, this is the big event. But these conversations have been going on a long time. They keep going on. This is kind of almost like the roadshow aspect of it. Like, this is the big kind of, but all of this is part and parcel. This is a symbol. This is an event in his overall governance strategy of transforming Canada's economy by making Canadian projects, by making Canada more attractive to investment. That's exactly what he wants to be doing. I think this is why he wanted to be prime minister. This is how he sees the path to some kind of success, right? Like, I think in his mind, big success, right? Like, this is what he thinks Canada has to do. And he's able to, like, he's uniquely suited to make this a real option for Canada. Now, the key is going to be, and you can hear him start to talk about this a little bit more, how his investment strategy work is going to link to quality of life issues. So I think the Prime Minister's reaction to, you know, what about concern from labor unions, workers, families, people across Canada, right? Like, what's in it for everybody else? You know, that's what he's going to have to prove, is that we need these things to be able to provide the quality of life that we want to provide. And that includes appropriate salaries for people, that includes affordable housing, affordable gas, affordable everything. And so I think the question is he going to be able to take all these projects and turn them into value for Canadians across the board? Right. And he says he can.
19: What do you make about former Conservative Prime Minister Stephen Harper delivering the final remarks?
2: I don't know. Like, some people are making a big deal about that. I think it's kind of smart politics in the sense that, and it's probably smart business too. I think it's meant to provide a sense of continuity, right? Like, because on the one hand, Carney's the rock star here. He's the one who's bringing these people to the table. But if all these projects are going to work, they have to work beyond the time that Mark Carney's going to be prime minister. He's not going to be there forever. And so I think by having a conservative at the table, it's meant to show this is not just a singular government. This is work that would go into the future. Conservative leaders would also be interested in these kinds of projects where everything's not going to get derailed because, you know, someday Prime Minister Carney will not be prime minister anymore. So I think it's another signal to investors that Canada is a safe and kind of reliable place to invest.
19: Investment leaders from around the world are all gathering to have a look at the Canadian economy and see what they want to do with it. We'll see where the announcements come in the next little while. My thanks to Laurie Turnbull, political scientist with Dalhousie University, for sharing some thoughts on us with us today. Laurie, have yourself a great rest of your day.
2: You too, Russell. Thanks for having me.
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19: Here's the weather for Tuesday, starting with St. John's, the Metro, and the rest of the Avalon. Cloudy today with some drizzle and a temperature falling back to 14 degrees. The drizzle carries on overnight, with Wednesday showers ahead and a high of 18. For Clarenville and central Newfoundland, sun and cloud today and a high of 16 degrees. Clear skies overnight, though, and temperatures on Wednesday hitting 21 in the sun and cloud. For the South Coast, it's sun and cloud today and a high of 20. Cloud continues overnight with some sunny breaks ahead for Wednesday and a high of 20. And for the West Coast up to the Northern Peninsula, it's sun and cloud today and a high of 17 degrees. Clear skies overnight, but cold. And for Wednesday, sunny breaks and a high of 19 degrees.
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15: Now let's head over to the VOCM newsroom and take a look at some of our top headlines this morning. Premier Tony Wakeham has committed to bringing the final Churchill Falls agreements to the House of Assembly for another debate. A 48-year-old woman is facing weapons-related charges after a disturbance at a business in downtown St. John's, and the provincial government has issued a warning following reports of black bears in the West Coast community of Pasadena. We'll have these topics and more for your next VOCM News, and that's coming up at 8:30. 8:23 right now. Well, the energy minister is taking some heat on social media for remarks made about certain detractors of the Churchill Falls agreement, the latest iteration. Lloyd Parrott made the comments during the first day of the debate on the new agreement that he claims is, quote, superior in every way to the 2024 MOU. He told the House of Assembly that now is the time to pull together as Newfoundlanders and Labradorians and take a team Newfoundland and Labrador approach to supporting the deal. That was his message to his fellow MHAs, but he also addressed another group who's been vocal in questioning the latest agreement. He says it's fair to have serious questions about the deal, but he highlighted what he calls a much smaller and much angrier group.
5: Find them angrily posting on Facebook or writing Substack columns or calling into Open Line every single day. They are the do-nothings, Mr. Speaker.
15: Later in the evening, during question period, the Leader of the Opposition, John Hogan, called on government to address Lloyd Parrott's comments.
6: In remarks this morning, the Energy Minister called Newfoundlanders and Labradorians who oppose and question this deal do-nothings. I asked the Premier, does he agree with his Energy Minister that Newfoundlanders and Labradorians who simply ask questions are do-nothings?
7: The Honourable the Minister of Energy and Mines.
8: Thank you, Mr. Speaker, and I love being misquoted by the former Premier and Leader of the Opposition. What I said was very specific. I said we have another group, the do-nothings, the people who believe we should do nothing, the people who believe that we don't need more jobs, that Musk or that Gull Island was going to build itself, the people that believe that this contract would negotiate itself, that we should wait till 2041. And if he goes back and reads Hanser, he will say not only did he misquote me, but he put it up on Facebook and used it against us. Political posturing, the same as always.
7: The Honourable, the Leader of the Official Opposition.
6: So let's talk about political posturing, because there's a post on Facebook for the Conservatives right now that say what the Liberals want you to think. We should wait until 2041. I asked the Premier or the Energy Minister, what member of this Liberal caucus, either now or in 2024 when we wanted to do a deal, said we should wait until 2041? I know the answer, it's no one. So why is this on Facebook?
8: There you go.
7: The Honourable the Premier.
9: Speaker. What we have been able to do is take an independent review committee report, turn around, follow the recommendations with a new negotiating team, and put forward and reach an agreement with the partnership of the Federal Liberal Party and the Prime Minister, Liberal Prime Minister, who they were not able to do any kind of a deal with in the months leading up to and before the election. But here we are with a brand new agreement that will deliver more power, more transmission, and more value, and billions of dollars from the federal government.
15: There you have it. That is from question period last night at the House of Assembly. We heard from Premier Tony Wakeham. We heard from Energy Minister Lloyd Parrott. And it was kicked off with a question from the Leader of the Opposition, John Hogan. On that note, let's bring in Open Line host here at VOCM, Brian Callahan. Good morning, Brian.
10: Good morning, Jerry Lynn. I just, first of all, want to thank the minister for the shout out. You know, doing hard work here. It's nice to know that we're relevant, as Open Line always has been. And it's also good that we're keeping the politics out of this. I'm really happy to see there's no politics being inserted, that we're just talking about the deal and the intricate nature of it and the details that everybody wants to know. Is it the best deal at all? So there was no time wasted yesterday on politics. That's good.
15: Yeah, it seems like yesterday, day one of this debate, didn't go as planned,
10: no,
15: did it?
10: No, it went off the rails pretty early. We'll get into all of it, but wherever I'm not completely, I'm not aware of what's going on and the blowback that do nothings. I mean, look, any name calling or anything right now inserted into all of this, you know, if we can't keep cooler heads and not turn it on other people right now and, you know, just answer the questions, we'd be a lot better off. That's why I said we can stick to, look, I watched it right up until 9:50 last night when they adjourned, and there was some good substantive detail that came, you know, from, you know, some information from the discussions, information from Barry Perry, the former Ford CEO, on the, of course, on the negotiating team, as well as Jerome Kennedy and Ms. Williams, Jennifer Williams. The three of them were there to answer questions, but unfortunately, there was a lot of politics. Sort of, you had to weed through it, and it's complicated enough. And now you got to kind of weed through the drama that's going on as a sidebar.
15: What did you make of Energy Minister's explanation for what he said?
10: I certainly get it. He's saying, look, I'm clarifying, this isn't about the do-nothings of all the people who are sharing their opinions, you know, wherever they're sharing their opinions.
15: They're the camp that want government.
10: He's specifically saying this is about the people who want to wait till 2041. Which is still a part of all of the people who have valid concerns and questions that they're not getting answered. And in the absence of not having a direct say, which would have been the referendum, how can you blame them? And so, you know, trying to turn it on them and being adversarial in nature, I'm not sure it's the best tack for government. Hey, I'm just calling it like I see it. But, I mean, that's what the energy minister wanted to clarify, that he's just talking about 2041. But still, they have an opinion and a thought on that. And, you know, public has a right to do so. And those who feel like they're not being allowed to do so or criticized for doing so, we're hearing it. And you can see it. And, you know, if you thought it was the vitriol was going after one day, wait till this is only day two. So.
15: And we've got 3 hours coming up at 9 with you accepting calls from listeners who had very valid opinions.
10: And hopefully Keith Russell. I have reached out to Keith Russell. It would have been very helpful to have an explanation why he did what he did yesterday, just to clarify, because he said he did it for the constituents. And it's important to know whether or not that move was directly linked to this deal or whether it's some other reason, such as
15: what Leila Evans pointed to.
10: To say that it's just that he's sour grapes and he's rotted that he didn't get a cabinet post. Right. And we can talk about all that, too.
15: Can't wait. We'll be listening at 9. VOCM Open Line host Brian Callahan, thanks for this. It's 8:30. 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
1: 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If you've been injured in an accident, make the call today. 576-CALL.
11: 8:30, we have mostly cloudy skies, temperature 16 in St. John's. Good morning, I'm Sarah Strickland. One man was arrested and another sent to hospital with serious injuries following a stabbing last evening in Cornerbrook. RNC issued an advisory just after supper indicating that officers were conducting an investigation in the area of Valley Road, Wellington Street, and Mount Bernard Avenue. A portion of the parking lot outside the Valley Mall was cordoned off with police tape. RNC took a man into custody a short time later and indicated that there was no threat to public safety. Further details are expected today. A 48-year-old woman is facing weapons-related charges after a disturbance at a business in downtown St. John's. RNC rushed to the scene just before 11 o'clock yesterday morning. However, the suspect had already fled on foot. She was located by police a short time later and charged with assault with a weapon, possession of a weapon for a dangerous purpose, uttering threats, and property damage. Premier Tony Wakeham is addressing questions about whether his party will have a whipped vote on the Churchill Falls deal, meaning members must vote yes. Yesterday, Lake Melville MHA Keith Russell sent shockwaves through the province's political landscape when he left the PC caucus to sit as an independent, just as the special sitting was about to get underway. That move has raised questions about whether the PC caucus was told to vote in favor of the deal or if they're free to vote as they please. When asked about the situation, Wakeham's response was simple.
12: I haven't made any decisions about whipping anybody.
11: A slight dip in the price of most fuels this morning. Gas is down by 3.2 cents per liter. Diesel drops by about 3 cents on the island and by nearly 4 cents in Labrador West. Furnace oil is down by about 2.5 cents. A liter of stove oil in Lab West costs 3.5 cents less. A new report by RBC says just over half of Canadian parents with adult children say they're still helping them out financially with expenses including groceries and rent. Here's Michelle Zedekian.
2: The report says 51% of parents with adult children aged 18 to 40 surveyed say they provided financial support in the past year. Of those helping out, 56% say the money was to help pay for groceries, while 43% have helped with an unexpected or emergency expense. 24% say the money was to help pay for rent. On average, the report finds parents who provided financial support gave about $6,000, while 24% gave more than $10,000. Michelle Zedekian, The Canadian Press.
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15: Okay, all right. We've got a few slowdowns to tell you about. Good Thursday morning. Getting reports of an accident on Kenmount Road westbound, just west of Mount Carson. Now, that doesn't seem to be creating too much of a delay. Also getting reports of a two-car crash on the Outer Ring Road just west of the Topsail Road exit, and that's in the eastbound lanes. So, I mean, let me just cut to the chase. If you're trying to get out of Paradise, you are in a long, long line of gridlock. So, hopefully these areas can be cleared up in a timely fashion so people can get where they need to go. Also seeing slowdowns now, and I don't know what's causing it, but it is eastbound on Pitts Memorial Drive just as you're hitting the downtown, just as you're almost on to New Gower. Delays mounting there. Not seeing any reports as to what is potentially happening there. Thorburn Road is tangly. If you're coming in to St. John's as you approach Goldstone Street, yeah, it's wicked slowdowns there as well. But like the Paradise people coming on Topsail Road right now, I feel for you, okay? I do. Portugal Cove Road and Major's Path, that's a delay for drivers. Nothing new there. Hamilton Avenue remains closed this week from Sudbury Street to Alexander Street. Got a lane reduction out on the highway at Fox Trap Access Road. And have you had a look in the harbor? My goodness, it's a floating hotel. No, it's called the Valiant Lady, and it is here today with 2,770 passengers. That's going to alter pretty much everything downtown. That's your VOCM traffic. I'm Jerry Lynn Mackey.
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11: St. John's Metro, rest of the Avalon, cloudy with drizzle today. Winds from the north of 30 with the temperature falling to 14. Drizzle and fog tonight, a low of 10. Showers tomorrow, high of 18. Clarenville, central Newfoundland, sun and cloud today. Northwesterly winds 30 and a high of 16. Clear skies tonight, a low of 10, except plus 5 in low-lying areas. Sun and cloud tomorrow, high of 21. South coast, sun and cloud today. Westerly winds 30, high of 20. A few clouds for tonight, low of 12. Sunny breaks tomorrow, high of 20, feels like 25. For the West Coast, Southwest Coast, Northern Peninsula, sun and cloud today, high of 17, clear skies tonight, low of 9, except plus 4 in low-lying areas, and sunny breaks tomorrow, southwesterly winds 30 and a high of 19. Right now in St. John's, we have mostly cloudy skies, temperature 16, winds gusting to 40 at the airport. Back with an update just before 9 o'clock for VOCM News, I'm Sarah Strickland.
15: 23 minutes to 9 o'clock, Stella Circle has opened a supportive housing complex in St. John's. The site, located in the downtown area, contains 15 units geared towards those who've experienced gender-based violence, homelessness, or have been through the justice system. Laura Winters of Stella Circle says there is a significant housing shortage in the city, and more units are needed to fill that gap. She spoke with VOCM's Zach Power and others.
14: Certainly. We're so excited to be here today at the grand opening of Rowan House. It is our newest housing at Stella Circle, part of the 148 units that we operate. These are 15 units for women who have long histories of homelessness, who have experiences of criminalization, experiences of violence, and we're trying to support and serve a population that has been chronically underserved within our existing system. Absolutely. So part of this is that our Just Us Women's Center, which has been in operation for many years, are moving up into this building. So the women living here will be able to come down over the stairs, avail of the support on site of that Just Us Women's Center staff, who do incredible work with women with criminal justice histories. They're in and out of the prison every week. They offer supportive groups, individual counseling. They're on site, as well as a 24/7 staffing model around the housing aspect, which is so essential to a sense of safety and security for women living here.
17: Why is it important to have a specific targeted housing for women?
14: So really, we looked at where is the gaps in the system. When we look at this style of housing, there are currently 8 other units in the city that is not meeting the need, obviously. So with this new 15, we are creating a whole new resource for women. And women and gender diverse folks have needs around housing that looks different. And so the design, the staffing, what's available on site, all of that is tailored to that population. And it is incredibly important that we have these specific programs that meet the needs of the populations that need those services.
17: In terms of financial support, what levels of support have you received from which bodies?
14: So we've been incredibly lucky. The federal government, through its previous Rapid Housing Initiative, has provided $5 million to this project. It's flowed through the city, that $5 million, so that's a piece of the pie here. We've also received $1.8 million from the provincial government, and then we've received funds from private donors to cover the rest. It is a building that's 130 years old. It did have some structural challenges, and so renovating this style of a building was a big undertaking. And I think the beautiful space we have now is just exceptional. We're so pleased to be opening here today.
18: In terms of how somebody would get into a building or a home like this, you touched on it a little bit. Can you describe a little bit of that in detail?
14: Absolutely. We'll be taking referrals from community partners, from the shelter system, from folks who do housing and homelessness work with women and gender diverse folks across our community. So while this building is owned by Stella Circle, it's for all community, and there'll be work with partners to explain what that process looks like. We actually have a event happening next week to invite those community partners in, show them the space, and talk about those very details.
17: Can you talk about the history of the building?
14: Absolutely. That's part of this. That's very exciting. So this was the College of Registered Nurses, had their offices here. But before that, this building has a long history. The YWCA ran the very first daycare in St. John's out of this building. So a long history of serving women, and we're so incredibly proud to be part of that history and legacy.
17: Do you think enough is being done for housing in St. John's right now?
14: I think there's incredible efforts being made in the community sector with our partners in government, but honestly, no, the outcome is not meeting the need. Housing and homelessness are major challenges in our province, in our city, in our country. We're not alone in this. I think this project is an excellent example of partnership between municipal, provincial, federal levels of government and community, as well as private partners. It's that type of collaboration that's going to be needed on a continual basis, and it's going to be needed now. And so we continue to look. This is, again, 15 units of 148 that we operate, and we want to continue to grow here. We want to continue to meet that need.
15: And that is Laura Winters of Stella's Circle. She was speaking with reporters, including VOCM's Zach Power.
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8: Here's the weather for Tuesday, starting with St. John's, the Metro, and the rest of the Avalon. Cloudy today with some drizzle and a temperature falling back to 14 degrees. The drizzle carries on overnight, with Wednesday showers ahead and a high of 18. For Clarenville and central Newfoundland, sun and cloud today and a high of 16 degrees. Clear skies overnight, though, and temperatures on Wednesday hitting 21 in the sun and cloud. For the south coast, it's sun and cloud today and a high of 20. Cloud continues overnight with some sunny breaks ahead for Wednesday and a high of 20. And for the west coast up to the northern peninsula, it's sun and cloud today and a high of 17 degrees. Clear skies overnight but cold. And for Wednesday, sunny breaks and a high of 19 degrees.
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8: It's 8:47. It was a political bombshell that started the morning. Yesterday, Lake Melville MHA Keith Russell announced he was walking out of the PC caucus to sit as an independent. The move was made just as debate was set to start on the MOU with Quebec and Canada over development of the Churchill Falls deal. Fair to say, not exactly the start that Premier Tony Wakeham would have liked, but why don't we ask the man himself. Premier Wakeham, thanks for joining us again.
10: Oh, glad to be here.
8: So, a lot to get through from just one day, but first of all, how significant is the move by Mr. Russell?
10: Well, it's disappointing that Mr. Russell chose to leave his caucus and his colleagues and sit as an independent, but that's Mr. Russell's decision to make.
8: Yeah. It's been, you know, there's been a few gaffes over the last few months with other ministers and your first few months in office. You've had a cabinet shuffle to reflect that. How confident are you in your caucus as it stands right now?
10: I'm very confident in the caucus that we have in place right now. All 20 members of our caucus, at any time, any one of them could be cabinet ministers. But as you know, you can't put everybody in cabinet. And when we got elected, I said I would have a smaller cabinet, and that's what we've done.
8: Now, you've got a few independents that you can work with. How much confidence do you have that you don't have to whip the vote, or will you insist that all your members vote along party lines for this?
10: I'm confident in where our caucus stands. I'm confident in the support that I have in caucus.

0: and I remain confident this agreement in front of us is an agreement that provides more power, more value, more transmission. And it gives the people in Newfoundland and Labrador, not just now, the creation of jobs now, but jobs in the future, new industries in the future. And it also gives future opportunities, future leaders, optionality in what they choose to do with the power.
1: So based on day one, I mean, what do you think the rest of this debate will be over the next few days?
0: Well, I think it, day one was exactly what we wanted this debate to be, why we set it up the way it is. We wanted the people of Newfoundland and Labrador to be able to hear directly from the people who were involved in the negotiations, what was on the table, what was discussed, how they arrived at the conclusions they did, how this agreement came to fruition, what exactly was involved, what things were considered. And I think yesterday you started to hear that. Mr. Perry was questioned considerably on the things that were contained in the agreement, and the other members of the negotiating team, Ms. Williams, Mr. Kennedy, were also there. So I think that's what this is about. This is about making sure that the people in Newfoundland and Labrador get that understanding of exactly how this deal is framed up, this agreement is framed up, and what value it has for the people of Newfoundland and Labrador, as I said, not just now, but into the future.
1: What's been interesting is that your own political capital is on the line with this agreement. And again, you've taken some degree of criticism over walking away from the referendum promise. But what sort of questions are you prepared to answer from either the opposition or from the public, you know, with that protest yesterday as this moves forward?
0: Well, you know, when you have people have a right to their opinions. I mean, that's what democracy is all about. And, people have a right to express their opinions and their suggestions. And, when I look at this agreement in front of us and I think about all of the people who have reached out to me and talked about how great this agreement is, or the fact that we're doing this and we're moving forward. I mean, organizations right across the province and others, the Labrador North Chamber of Commerce are in support of the deal, the Canada's Building Trade Unions, Trades NL, the St. John's Board of Trade, the Canadian Climate Institute, Water Power Canada, Clean Energy Canada, Energy NL, all of these have come out and endorsed this agreement.
1: And I'd be remiss if I didn't get a quick comment from you. I know you're not there in Toronto at this investment summit that the Prime Minister has put together, but from what you can tell, do you see anything in Newfoundland and Labrador coming out of this event?
0: Absolutely. I think Newfoundland and Labrador is well represented. Obviously, there's reasons I need that I'm not there. It's more important for me to be here right now in Newfoundland and Labrador in the House of Assembly. But there are tremendous opportunities for Newfoundland and Labrador coming out of that. And we've seen a federal government that's prepared to invest in Canada. And I've said that many times. I said it in the House yesterday. You know, it's a Tory premier working with a Liberal prime minister to deliver billions of dollars to Newfoundland and Labrador. And that's the opportunity in front of us. You know, Canada is standing up and saying, we're going to invest in Canada, we're going to develop our resources, we're going to create jobs here in the country, and Newfoundland and Labrador is a critical part of that.
1: One last thing, Mr. Wickham. We haven't heard from Keith Russell yet about his individual decisions to sit as an independent, but what work do you think you've got to do to make sure your remaining caucus is satisfied in their work as MHAs?
0: Our caucus is united, and I want to say to the people of Lake Melville District, we will be there for Labrador. We will be there for them. We've made significant commitments to the Lake Melville District, to the people of Happy Valley, Goose Bay, and we will make sure we follow up on them.
1: The Churchill Falls MOU debate continues in the House of Assembly today, and Premier Tony Wakeham, thank you so much for sparing us a few moments this morning, and a gracious and good day ahead of you, sir.
0: Thank you very much.
1: All right, that is the Premier, and we'll have more on this, and you'll have more to say, I'm sure, coming up after the 9 o'clock news, the news here in just a few moments, and at 9 o'clock, it is Open Line, VOCM's Open Line with Brian Callahan, so stick around.
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5: 5 to 9, mostly cloudy skies in Metro, temperature 16, winds gusting to 40 at the airport. Good morning, I'm Sarah Strickland. One man was arrested and another sent to hospital with serious injuries following a stabbing last evening in Cornerbrook. RNC issued an advisory just after supper indicating that officers were conducting an investigation in the area of Valley Road, Wellington Street, and Mount Bernard Avenue. A portion of the parking lot outside the Valley Mall was cordoned off with police tape. RNC took a man into custody a short time later and indicated that there was no threat to public safety. Further details are expected today. A slight dip in the price of most fuels this morning. Gas is down by 3.2 cents per liter. Diesel drops by about 3 cents on the island and by nearly 4 cents in Labrador West. Furnace oil is down by about 2.5 cents. A liter of stove oil in Lab West costs 3.5 cents less. Stats Canada says this year's census recorded a 98.4% response rate, among the highest levels ever reported nationally. The census collects information every 5 years on age, gender, marital status, and language, used to help shape electoral boundaries, programs, and government funding. More than 88% of Canadians completed the online questionnaire, setting another participation record for the digital option. Stats Can is compiling the results and plans to release 7 batches of census data beginning in February of 2027. Up next, your VOCM traffic and weather forecast.
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9: Good Tuesday morning and wet conditions for a lot of areas across the island. Now, I'm not seeing the slowdowns right now that were really impacting drivers coming out of Paradise. It's just the usual slowdown there on Topsail Road. All clear eastbound on the Outer Ring Road with respect to the slowdowns that were at Topsail Road. Now, we do have delays mounting in both directions on the Outer Ring Road at Thorburn Road at those exits and at on Thorburn Road. If you're coming towards St. John's, you're going to encounter delays as you get closer to Goldstone Street. That's construction work. We've got wicked slowdowns continuing at Portugal Cove Road and Major's Path. And it looks like that delay that I was seeing there on Pitts Memorial as you come onto New Gower Street, that's all clear as well. Could have just been a little bit of a bottleneck. Hamilton Avenue's closed from Sudbury Street to Alexander Street. And don't forget about the lane reduction in both directions on the highway at Foxtrap Access Road. And have a look at the harbor, the Valiant Lady. She's huge and altering parking. That's your VOCM traffic. I'm Jerry Lynn Mackey.
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5: St. John's Metro, rest of the Avalon, cloudy with drizzle today. Northerly winds 30 with the temperature falling to 14. Clarenville and Central, sun and cloud today. Northwesterly winds 30, high of 16. South Coast, sun and cloud today. Westerly winds 30, high of 20. And the West Coast, Southwest Coast, the Northern Peninsula, sun and cloud for today. And a high of 17. Right now in St. John's, mostly cloudy skies. The temperature's at 16, winds gusting to 40 at the airport. Back with an update at 10 o'clock for VOCM News. I'm Sarah Strickland.
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11: And good morning and welcome to the Tuesday edition of Open Line, everyone. Brian Callahan here along with the producer of the program, David Williams, who, of course, as per usual, takes your calls, puts you in the queue, gets you on the air, does all the handiwork, all the hard work, all the heavy lifting. And so the numbers to call in the St. John's metro area, just in case you don't have them right off the top of your head, 709-273-5211. Long distance 1-888-590-VOCM or 8626. And email address, openline@vocm.com. And I got to tell you, you may be waiting a little while for any real deep, long involved responses there this week, just because I'm spending most of my time trying to follow along, trying not to miss very much of the debate in the House of Assembly, which we will get to in a moment. So a pretty muggy and humid one with the overnight rain and such, but I'll take the fall warmth, absolutely, as long as we can squeeze it out of it. However much of it we have left, I see the temps are expected to drop quite a bit come the weekend. And I know it's only Tuesday, but come on, weekend. And the Blue Jays, well, they let that one get away last night. That was unfortunate against Detroit. Dropped 6-5 decision at home. Starter Soriano looked unhittable, untouchable until the seventh, and had a perfect game even up to it. And third time through the lineup, though, and the Tigers hitters figure them out, make a few adjustments. Next thing you know, they have the lead. The Jays playing comeback. Another bomb by Okamoto. Beautiful. To temporarily regain the lead, but it was not to be. Closer Louis Varland couldn't close it out. Couldn't make a play at first, really. That was the downfall. An error. Just took his eye off it. Looking too much at the bag. Really too bad, too, because Cleveland also lost. So a missed opportunity there. Still just a game back, though, the Guardians. But and Texas won, so they're nipping at the heels, too. And still in the big smoke, as expected, Kawhi Leonard. Trade is now done. He's officially a Raptor again, so that'll make those games absolutely a lot more interesting to watch this year. Not that they weren't with the likes of Scottie Barnes and the boys, but yeah, that adds another star element to it. And hopefully he can lead them to another run at another championship. A little early for that yet, I know, but he did it before. And of course, this comes after his former team and the owner were raptored, draft picks lost for trying to circumvent the salary cap. Kawhi himself fined $700K, but that was it. He's off the hook, and the Clippers owner had threatened to fight it all to bitter tooth and nail, but now that he's back down a day before the Board of Governors meetings, mind you. So that's all done. And in the rearview mirror, and the NBA season just around the corner, as is the NHL. Look out. I also see where our resident curling legend, Brad Gugiu, now officially signed on as an analyst in the booth for Sportsnet and the upcoming Grand Slam of curling season. That'll be great. Fun to watch and listen, Brad. He knows just a little something about all aspects of the game, fair to say. Record 6 Breyer titles as a skip. And ho-hum, just 15 Grand Slam titles to his credit. Not his first time doing this sort of thing, too, contributing to the coverage. And, of course, recently still named the High Performance Director for USA Curling. And still just 46, lots to do yet for Brad Gugiu. So, yeah, certainly not resting on his laurels at all. And in the NFL Monday night, of course, the Chiefs and Patrick Mahomes looked pretty solid in a 31-10 win over the Broncos. Broncos just couldn't get any offense going. And by all accounts, a good test and a pass for Mahomes and his surgically repaired knee, of course. But as tends to happen at Chiefs home games, there's a distraction. It is as much as about the game as it is about Taylor Swift. Of course, now married to tight end Travis Kelce, and their special guest next to Taylor all night was Tom Cruise. So the cameras could not stay off him last night. They had a close friendship going back a couple of years now, so there you go. All right, what do you say? So the first day of the Churchill Falls debate, or information sessions, or whatever you want to call it, was, in a word, interesting. I watched up until question period, and they adjourned a precise just around 9:50 p.m. last night. And again, first and foremost, I want to thank, yeah, absolutely, the Energy Minister, Lloyd Parrott, who himself called the program recently from Norway, if I recall, to promote the new Churchill Falls deal. But I want to thank him for the shout-out in the House yesterday, albeit as he chastised the so-called do-nothings out there. His words, do-nothings, for using, you know, online forums and open line to ask questions, share concerns, criticize how government is going about pushing this deal through without the promised referendum, without independent review of the final agreements, without more time on the public engagement side of things, the 1 week on that portal. And so this is not going over well, to say the least, and it could be expected and predicted. You have to wonder if government, particularly Minister Parrott, would be pushing back, criticizing, name-calling, some terming it rude and arrogant. Would he be talking this way if a referendum were on the table and the people who are still going to have their say in whether this goes through? Instead of, you know, the control that they've taken over the process and full steam ahead. I mean, do nothings. I mean, I know the minister attempted to clarify that later. He was referring to those who want to wait, he said. Just referring to the people who want to wait and do nothing until 2041. Well, what difference does that make? It's still the public. The people have a right, as the Premier just said a few moments ago on your VOCM mornings with Russell Bowers, a right to their opinion, to express it, how they feel, you know, about the biggest contract for our province and future generations. And when you take that away, and their say on the deal, namely the promised referendum, what do you expect? I mean, they, you know, speaking of which, it was exactly 1 year ago that the Tories won the election and doubled down on said referendum, the Premier did, as well as, exact words, going to be open and transparent. And, you know, for a government repeatedly accused, not just this government, but most governments, you know, any government accused on this program of and elsewhere of doing nothing, yeah, the irony, I would suggest, is not lost on anyone. They might even say it's a case of pot calling kettle, right? And now word of possibly another debate. The Premier says he's, and he also, the Premier, by the way, has said he hasn't whipped anyone in a reference to, you know, he hasn't necessarily sat everyone down and said, you have to vote for this. Said he hasn't decided on that yet or hasn't made that overture yet. I believe those were his words. Anyway, whipped was the word. As in dictating how his caucus members must vote, whether it will be a free vote. And as for Keith Russell's surprise move to cross the floor and sit as an independent at the start of this process yesterday, first of all, if I don't, you know, hear the word bombshell again in my lifetime, I'll be happy. But I have to say, it would have really helped for him to provide some context and his reason or reasons for crossing said floor especially at this moment, instead of just, you know, stating the obvious that it was a difficult decision, just leave it hanging like that, especially if he's, you know, not going to speak to media after, which he didn't do and still hasn't, to elaborate. It also opens the door for government then, you know, for unhelpful, I would suggest, political fodder for the government, particularly Leila Evans, Minister Evans, who was apparently tasked with taking Russell to task during a scrum with media yesterday, immediately suggesting that maybe he's just, it's not about the deal, he's more just rotted that he didn't get a cabinet post. And that's coming from Ms. Evans, who knows a little something about leaving the PC party and crossing the floor and becoming an independent. But of course, she did him one better. She then joined a different party. She joined the NDP and then crossed the floor again, back to the Tories. So pot calling kettle. Anyway, I've, you know, personally reached out to Mr. Russell for a chat here on the program, mainly to establish his reason or reasons for doing what he did, because it's important to know. He knows, or he owes everyone, especially his constituents, which he said yesterday was his impetus, his motivation for his decision. And we know many of his constituents live in and around Happy Valley Goose Bay and the Innu community of Chevchi and Northwest River and right on the doorstep of the Gull Island project, proposed project, I should say. So was this over the deal or was it over not getting a cabinet post? Because the timing certainly suggests it's about the deal. Given he dropped the bomb, no, I'm not going to say it. Given he dropped the news just before the debate was to start. And since the cabinet shuffle was almost a month ago now, maybe if he was that disgruntled, maybe he would have left before now. So much for keeping the politics out of all of this, I will tell you. It was inevitable, really, since these are politicians and they're in their natural habitat where they just can't help themselves when it comes to jabs and barbs and name calling. And because it's not just one side. We know that. There's no way. And it's taking away from some of the real substantive details that are coming out, such as lead negotiator Barry Perry not revealing that he's, you know, he did not consult with the Independent Review Committee, which turned down, turned thumbs down on the Liberal deal, the former MOU. And the Premier did confirm, by the way, yesterday that the final definitive agreements will come back before the House for debate, for another debate. So, and a vote, I assume. So, look, we can get into some of the testimony. There's lots there. I listened to Mr. Kennedy. I listened to Ms. Williams, you know, talking about at one point Mr. Kennedy noted that he quoted back to the Muskrat Falls inquiry and LeBlanc, the commissioner, and Perry saying they pushed Quebec for more transmission till they finally relented. So that kind of context is important here. And the Premier kept saying deliberately that, you know, they've forged ties now with the Liberal government to drive home that point. He didn't say it without saying Liberals, just to drive home the point that maybe he's trying to emphasize the fact that it's not about politics. Anyway, so look, lots to it. I see callers, and I'm not going to go much farther than that. I want to have let everybody have their say because, hey, that's what we do here on Open Line. So, Dave, look, let's just take off to a quick, let's get the break in because we got callers and there's going to be a few of them I suggest, especially from emails I've received with intentions to call. We'll take that first break and then we'll get into it hot and heavy here on Open Line. We'll be right back.
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11: Okay, let's get it going on line number one, fresh out of the gate right away, the opposition critic and for Energy and Mines and the Liberal MHA for Conception Bay East Belle Island, Fred Hutton. You're on the air.
21: Morning, Brian. How are you doing today, sir?
11: Pretty good, sir, for Tuesday.
21: That's good. Look, I'm not quite sure where to begin after day one of the so-called debate. I'm calling it an information session. That's what Craig Party, the finance minister, called it.
11: I wasn't quite sure where to start either today, Fred, but I found a place.
21: Yeah, it's, you know, I was walking out of the building last night at around quarter after 10 out of the Confederation building. And, you know, I was thinking about what I was trying to take away from the day. We did hear from some of the folks who negotiated, obviously. I heard in your preamble that you had watched most, if not all, of the program. I know you were on the air yesterday, the session, though. You know, it started with that, you know, unexpected defection from Keith Russell. Then there was a protest on the steps of Confederation Building with, you know, I think about 170 people or 80 people were there chanting liar, referring to Tony Wakeham.
11: And I'm not a big fan of the liar, liar. I mean, we can get a point across, but, you know, anyway, so sorry, go ahead.
21: I know, and it's just, and then, you know, you go inside the House of Assembly and you hear the energy and mines minister calling people who want to ask questions about this and people who are not completely in favor of it do nothings. Look, I said it yesterday, and I heard you talking about what in your preamble as well. I think that is very arrogant, and it's incredibly arrogant of somebody to question it that way. If you don't agree with them, that's fine. But to say that, I mean, I've listened to your show more so in the last month, specifically to get a sense of what people are feeling about this.
11: As have many others. Often, yeah.
21: But much more. And my, you know, table napkin math would tell me that you're getting about 5 calls a day or 6 on this, maybe more. That's 30 calls a week times 4 weeks, you know, and they're not all the do-nothing. They're not all people who are saying do-nothing here. They're questioning, you know, the fact that the escalator clause has been removed from Gull Island, which Mr. Perry confirmed last night. The price that we're going to get for that electricity goes down over time.
11: 2.6 after 2041, right?
21: Right. Market-based pricing is going to is removed from Churchill Falls. And that, you know, what the PCs, what Tony Wakeham and Lloyd Parrott are saying about selling to the United States is not true. We sell it to Quebec. They're saying it as this big victory. It's not. You know, and look, at the crux of all this, and it's not lost on me, that today is the one-year anniversary of the launch of the campaign last year where Tony Wakeham committed to holding a referendum, saying that every person in this province would have their say. This is the one-year anniversary of him committing to it. He said it throughout the campaign, and he said it on election night. He again confirmed and reaffirmed that he would hold a referendum on this. And I have looked at all of the PC posts as well, and they're littered hundreds and hundreds of people who are against this deal and questioning it, many of them because of the referendum. Now, whether or not you agree that a referendum should be held on something as complicated and detailed and complex as this, that's not the point. The point is he made the promise, and he broke that promise. He promised to have a debate. We're going to hear from officials today from Natural Resources Canada, you know, for 2 hours. That is more than we will hear from Tony Wakeham on this. From the premier of the province. We asked questions last night, and I heard him with Russell on just before the show, your show started, saying that yesterday turned out exactly as we had planned. Yeah, exactly as they had planned. They limit their answers to 45 seconds, and they just repeat their campaign slogans over and over again. More power, more value, more transmission. You know, and it's just because it becomes very political in there, as opposed to the last debate, where if I was in the middle of asking Mr. Perry or Ms. Williams some questions, and they said, well, you know, I'm not sure if I could, you could turn to the premier the last time, you could turn to the energy minister the last time, you could turn to the finance minister and ask them. You can't do that this time. It turned out exactly as they wanted, exactly. They don't have to answer questions. Lloyd Parrott said a couple of weeks ago on your station, the government members, they don't have the answers. Well, why don't they have the answers? They're the people. The people in that cabinet are the people who are going to confirm whether or not this goes forward. Jennifer Williams and Barry Perry and Jerome Kennedy and all those people and Power Advisory and J.P. Morgan can say it's a great deal, but none of it gets done without Tony Wakeham as the premier of this province saying, sign that deal. Jennifer will sign it, Jennifer Williams, but Tony Wakeham is the person who tells her to do it. So they ultimately have to have full control over this, full knowledge of it, and understanding. And I said this in the legislature last night. Each and every one of those people who ran in the 40 districts for the PCs, well, the ones who won, the 21 and now 20, they broke their promise to their constituents as well. And I wonder what kind of pressure they're feeling. Tony Wakeham said as well this morning on the program with Russell on VOCM, you know, he hasn't made a decision on whether or not he's going to whip the vote on this. It's exactly the type of wishy-washy answer he gave on referendum for 9 months. It's my opinion that he never intended to have a referendum, first or last. He promised it because he didn't think he would ever have to follow through on it. And I bet if you phone Elections NL to try to find out how much actual preparation was done for a referendum, there'd be none. They never planned to do it. And he gave those same wishy-washy answers to national reporters and to local reporters and in events where he was asked about it. Said he hadn't made up his mind and, you know, we're gonna see what the deal is. Complained about it being a 50-year deal. Now it's a 50-year deal. Complained about it being rushed. They didn't even start doing this with Barry Perry and Jerome and Jennifer until, you know, the early part of May. So in 10 weeks, they got this definitive, they got this deal done. And now they want to push it through to the end of this year to get it done. And look, we haven't even brought up the fact that the Innu, and they've posted again, the chief, the Grand Chief has posted on this just last night about watching day one of the events and saying, like, you know, that we're nowhere near agreeing to this, and they're not discussing that. It's just, this seems to be, to me, it boils down to trust. I said this yesterday, and a lot of the caucus members that I have been chatting with in my own caucus, can you trust the people in charge of it, and can you trust the process? And right now, I don't trust either.
0: Yeah, and not just the Innu, of course, and I see the Nunatukovit Community Council, too, now is saying nothing's happening without them, although I'm not sure how much, you know, strength they have, given the federal government's decision recently, the Innu Group's recognition of Indigenous rights and self-determination in that process. So there's another issue, but still, you're right. The Innu seem to be mentioned as a comment in some of the, remembering to mention the Innu, whereas, you know, I mean, they hold big cards in this entire situation, which makes it even more interesting and curious, and a gap in information as to why Mr. Russell crossed the floor. I still, you know, I think that matters here. Does he know something that we don't? You know, I mean, I do look forward to some kind of public statement and explanation for his move yesterday.
21: I know. Look, you know, I think people need to now more than ever, and I said this yesterday, they want their MHAs to speak up on this. They want to hear what their MHAs think about it. Mm-hmm. I mean, people, when Lloyd Parrott said that a couple of weeks ago, they don't want to hear from their politicians. I don't know what people he's been talking to, but everyone I've bumped into in my district has said, we want to hear from you on this, we want to know what's going on, and you know, none of those other people, they'll get a 10-minute closing at the end, and it'll probably be something that's written by somebody else for them. I don't know. Look, this is just, it's too foolish because, you know, they make a promise on one thing, and again, this is the year anniversary of Tony Wakeham making the promise that he's going to hold a referendum, and he's broken that. He broke the promise on Bay du Nord, and the top sides, no deal would get done there unless the top sides are done there. I mean, the list goes on. And this just erodes people's trust in this whole thing. And I said yesterday, people's trust has been eroded in politicians as well, because it was a politician who signed the 1969 agreement. It was a politician who signed off on the Muskrat Falls agreement, including one of the people who's on the negotiating committee, by the way, Jerome Kennedy, who said, remember this, you know, Muskrat Falls is a deal that's going to pay for itself. I mean, come on. We're here paying $500 million a year to keep our electricity bills from doubling. The PUB, or the consumer advocate, there was a story on the weekend. They're concerned. She's concerned about 2030 when rate mitigation runs out. Where are we getting the money to top up the mortgage for Muskrat Falls that Jerome Kennedy said was going to pay for itself?
0: Yeah, it's just very confusing, Fred. Like, I mean, you know, one might say in general terms what you'd say about any deal. If it's that good, if it's as good as they play it out to be, they commercialize it to be, they advertise it to be, they speak of it to be, then why the issues with communication? You know, why the smoke and mirrors? Why everything being held back and until the last second, such as the decision on the referendum, such as the word now that he hasn't decided whether or not he'll whip? It just doesn't compute with the public. You know, it's just the worst possible thing you could do to erode trust on the biggest deal that we're going to sign. Out of the gate, it should have been, as the Premier said last 1 year ago, open and transparent. We will be open and transparent. Has he been? I get emails saying, oh, the lefty Callahan again. Give me a break. If you listen to this show on any regular basis, I don't have any skin or side in this. It's common sense. It is what it is, plain as the nose on your face. You know, there's a lot of, you know, obfuscation and lack of transparency here that could save the government a lot of trouble, too. You know, I mean, they're creating problems for themselves in many ways.
21: It doesn't instill a lot of confidence in the public, in the process, or in the people who are in charge of it. And now, look, you know, the people who are, Barry Perry is there, he ran Fortis, they've got a huge company, he's got a great track record, but he is not the person who's going to decide whether or not we do this. And when the political people are not willing to answer the questions or fulfill the promises that they have made to the public, that becomes problematic. And it becomes problematic for all politicians, not just the governing party, because it just feeds into that narrative that you can't trust. Look, you can't trust what he said.
0: It doesn't just feed into it. It justifies it.
21: It stokes the fire. I mean, it's just, you know, this is too important. And I feel it is being rushed at this point in time. In 10 weeks, they managed to get to a point where they got this new and better deal, and many people are saying it's a new and better deal for Quebec, and it is, because the federal government is now involved. They're pumping billions of dollars into this, and we had been having discussions with the federal government and Mr. Carney last year when John Hogan was the premier, and we were trying to advance this, and of course it was interrupted by the election, and many people voted for, I am sure, for Tony Wakeham based on the fact that he had made this promise. I mean, there's probably a number of reasons, but he made promises, and he brought that as part of his platform as he formed government, that this is what we're going to let the people do. So let's have another election now and see what people think of him, and you know, or the referendum. And he won't. He won't do it because he knows what people are going to say, because they don't trust him. And if don't take my word for it, go on the PC website or the Facebook page, go on the Tony Wakeham Facebook page and see the hundreds and hundreds of comments there where people have had their trust eroded in him. And then what Lloyd Parrott said yesterday about the do-nothings, I have said to you many times on this show and with Tim and with your other reporters, if this is a good deal for Newfoundland and Labrador, I will vote for it. I would vote for it. But this skepticism that has been created by the government trying to squeeze this through without having to answer any questions on it, whether they can or won't, or they can't or won't answer the questions, doesn't matter. They won't.
0: Yeah, it hasn't been the cleanest process at all. And when, you know, you factor in the federal government coming in to save the day, because it was made abundantly clear by both the Premier and Mr. Perry yesterday that this does not happen without the federal loan guarantees, for, particularly for Gull Island, the $20 billion. It doesn't happen without the feds. So clearly there was a point here where the urgency and the timing, and they make that point, but it just could, the communication on it and the rationale is just lacking. And so for people to understand why it's happening the way it's happening without that explanation, and things keep happening that weren't supposed to happen, you can't blame the public for being skeptical. And, you know, if you're going to send emails saying, oh, you know, you're one side just agreeing with Fred Hutton, look, call. I'm just stating a lot of the obvious here, you know, and I am, I'll be honest, trying to be a little bit careful because it is such an important issue and I don't want to come down on one side or the other. I don't have any skin in it other than what I see before my nose, right, as plain as the nose on my face. So, you know, the obvious things are causing the problems here.
21: Our province needs that money. We need the money.
0: Sure.
21: No doubt about it. I mean, look at our debt, you know, and look at the services we have to provide. But are we locking ourselves into a 50-year deal? And, you know, they say, oh, it's the same deal, whatever, just blue ink this time. It's not. There are two fundamental differences. The escalator clause has been removed from Gull Island, and market-based pricing has been removed from Churchill Falls. And this locks us into 50 years. My kids are going to be in their 80s.
0: Again, I have questions. I have questions too, Fred, about the off ramps and reopener clauses that, you know, can ensure that it's made fair, you know, as a little, to have a look in and a little analysis every 5 or 10 years. I don't know what the problem is. I haven't really heard anyone speak directly to that. Fred, I got to get right off to the break. Last comment?
21: Look, again, this is, you know, a year ago, Tony Wakeham promised one thing. He's broken another promise. We need to make sure that whatever they're doing is very careful and that it's not rushed. I just, you know, I'm not trusting the process that they've established here, and I'm not trusting the people in charge of it.
0: Very good. Fred, thanks a lot. Appreciate it. I guess we'll see you in the House today and tomorrow and Thursday.
21: Yep. In a half hour from now, about. Take care. Thanks,
0: all right.
21: Brian.
0: Good luck with it. Thank you. Okay. Fred Hutton there, the MHA, Liberal MHA for Exception Bay, Belle Island, and of course, a critic on the Energy File. Let's take our break and come back with, let's see, we got a caller there about school bus driver. I guess that's in reference to Donna's call yesterday. And Tom Davis, Ward 4 Councillor in the City of St. John's, both in the queue. And we're looking for you. We'll be right back.
1: Call now, 709-273-5211 or 1-888-590-8626. VOCM Open Line will be back in a moment.
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0: Welcome back. Let's go to line number three. And caller, you're on the air.
30: Good morning, Brian. How are you?
0: I'm pretty good. Busy times, but hey, you know, it's what the show's all about. Yeah. So, yeah, how are you?
30: I won't take up too much of your time, Brian. I'm a school bus driver. I've been driving here in the city over 30 years, and currently I'm driving for two different schools.
0: Whoa.
30: And okay. I just want to take a moment. Yeah.
0: I hope you have some time off.
30: I spend about 4 hours a day in every nook and cranny from the east end to west end of St. John's. But anyway, I want to take a moment to talk about school parking lot safety.
0: Oh, please do.
30: Yeah, okay, I drive for an elementary school and a junior high, but the elementary school in particular I'm addressing. What's happening, a lot of the children are being dropped off by parents and guardians, and they're not using the crosswalk to go to the main entrance of the school. Instead, they're running between parked cars. So I urge parents and guardians, if you're dropping your child off at the school, encourage them to use the crosswalk. Even if you go to the school on a Saturday or a Sunday when there's no cars on the lot, and teach your children the proper entrance to the school. How many mornings am I dropping off my kids on my bus and I see little ones running between parked cars. Now, I mean, you know, motorists can't see them. They're looking on the crosswalk for pedestrians, but very rarely do you look between parked cars. That's one instance. Another thing I want to address are parents dropping off the children and they're backing up in the parking lot. Backing up in a school parking lot is a complete disaster waiting to happen. So if you're in a school parking lot, please refrain from putting your car in reverse, because you don't know, even if you have a backup camera, you don't know what's behind you. And especially elementary school kids, they're excited, they run, they don't think about looking. And so, you know, it's up to the motorist to make sure that they don't back up. Another thing that's happening too that's causing quite congestion on the school parking lot are parents and guardians are parking at the school, taking up parking spaces that belong to the staff of the school. Mm-hmm. So just this morning, actually, there was a lot of congestion in the school parking lot because parents arrive about 10 minutes before the school opens to drop off their kids. And instead of parking, like, you know, outside of a parking lot, like a front school or whatever, they're taking up parking spaces that belong to staff. So when staff arrives, they have nowhere to park because the parents are stopped there waiting. So, you know, I just want parents and guardians to take an extra moment to slow down on school parking lots and stuff. But the biggest thing that I want to address, and this is ongoing, and I don't mean to, you know, be repetitious, but people are running red lights. It's really getting out of hand. And every morning, I see at least several instances where motorists are flying through solid red lights. Now, I mean, we're all can blame for running an amber light. You know, that's sometimes you can't control that. But I'm talking solid red lights. And just this morning, a motorist ran a solid red light, and there was a motorist coming in the opposite direction in the intersection. I mean, they almost collided, right? Had it not been for the person who was not at fault, you know, slamming on the brakes, they would have hit each other. So that's why there's so many accidents in the city, I think, is because of reckless driving and the not paying attention to red lights. I've never noticed it as bad as I have this year.
0: All you need is somebody trying to jump the green a bit, and then somebody coming late through on the red, and that's when it happens. And look, all of these other things you mentioned, the near misses in the parking lot, the backup cams, that false sense of security, you know, I mean, you can have a backup cam, but if you're relying on just that, it's a fool's errand. It's great to have it as a backup, but I'm telling you, in places like that, busy school parking lots, and kids are running everywhere, and they are not, parents aren't thinking about it, let alone kids 10, 11, 12, or even younger, or even older, doesn't matter. It's just, it's the rush, right? I mean, I know you see it. The problem is, it's people rushing to get the kids dropped off, get to work, get to their appointment, get to wherever they have to get. It's the rushing has become, I said this last week, and I said it yesterday, and I'm going to kind of beat that drum like the AI thing. We got to talk about it every day, given what's going on with that. But time management is such a crucial thing for people today to adopt, to get in their heads, to really work out a time. It brings such peace of mind when you know you actually have time. You can stop and take that 30 seconds or a couple of minutes on the side of the road, or not rush through the drive-through, or looking for the quickest way in and out of the drive-through. You know, people don't realize it. You got to stop for a moment. And time management is one of the most crucial things we should be teaching our kids and getting driving home to adults, period, I think.
30: Well, sure. Brian, I was on a busy street here making a left-hand turn. This is true. And a motorist came up from behind, passed my bus on the right with half their vehicle up on the sidewalk.
0: Yeah.
30: Trying to get around my bus.
0: Yeah.
30: Right? I mean, if you're in that much of a hurry, man, it's a sad situation. You know, people just need to slow down. But like I said, the biggest thing is the red light issue. That's really gotten out of hand.
0: Yeah, I wait 3 or 4 seconds now. I will not go through. I'll wait 2 or 3 seconds, even if Buddy's going to lean on the horn behind me. I'm making sure there's nothing coming through.
30: Yeah, and like I said, parents and guardians, grandparents, take your little one out on the school parking lot and teach them how to use the crosswalk and don't run between cars. That's very, very important. Okay, that's all I need to say.
0: Listen, and I appreciate you saying it. I know we had Don on yesterday, school bus driver. Your calls are critical. I mean, you're firsthand, right? You're out there on the roads and people need to hear it right from you. And even if they don't care or they just need to hear it more often, eventually maybe it'll get baked in.
30: I hope so.
0: Me too.
30: Okay, you have
0: okay,
30: a good one.
0: Thanks again. Don't be a stranger.
30: Thank
0: that was a great call. Okay, bye. Dave, let's see. Early break or what do you want to do? Yeah, okay. Quick break there. Look, me, I'm early. Whew. I'm flying. Time management. There you go. We'll be right back.
29: The headlines can be heavy, so let's hear something positive for a change. This is Open Line on the VOCM Bigland FM radio network.
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9: There is absolutely lots of good out there, and good was the definition of Terry Fox. And I know it's only Tuesday, but the run, the annual run, Terry Fox run, is coming up this weekend, this coming weekend, September 20th, Sunday. 46th annual, actually, and I want to get it out there. I know it's only Tuesday, but you know, weekends are busy. So just to give everybody, it won't be the last time you'll hear me mention it this week. I think we're going to have someone on later in the week. Maybe Kirk Leach, the Director of Community Development, will give us a shout later in the week for more of the details. But I just want to bring it to everyone's attention now. Put it on your radar. Lock it into the calendar because, it's a busy weekend. So to block out some time on Friday and take part. Geez, I don't know where you were, but I remember his run down through downtown, down Ducker Street, rainy, drizzly. Man, you were like, oh God, how far is he going, Whitburn? But no, he went for a lot farther than that until, unfortunately, it was interrupted in Ontario. But so the 46th annual Terry Fox Run, of course, down at the Kitty-Vitty Lake next to the boathouse, registration 10 a.m. on Sunday coming with the 11 a.m. run start. And of course, you know, the statement, of course, that Terry wanted to stop the hurting caused by cancer, which continues to resonate, of course, each year because it's really not getting much better, which boggles the mind, really. I'll take AI on that front. Just solve it. Cure it. Forget the arms race. But yeah, you can bike ride, you can trek, however you want to do it, but all in the sense of raising money for more research. Boy, there's been a lot, and you wonder, at what point are we going to finally solve this thing? We better do it soon. So look, the Terry Fox Run, this Sunday coming. Just wanted to throw it out there and mention it so you can plan ahead. And as I said, we'll mention it again because it deserves repeating. Let's go to line number two. And the Ward 4 Councillor for the City of St. John's, Tom Davis, you're on the air.
10: Good morning, Brian.
9: Morning.
10: A couple of city things.
9: Yeah.
10: We've got a proposal for rezoning of 18 Mount Cashel Road. KMK wants to put up three three-story buildings, mm-hmm. And they've applied to change the zoning. And so there is a hearing tomorrow evening, 7 o'clock, and it's at the Forum Room down City Hall. You can also

0: join virtually. Anybody who can't find that, it's all on our Engage St. John's page. But if you can't, you can reach out to me.
1: Yeah, I just wondered too about this. We had a story yesterday, or going into today. Are we talking about the Southlands Boulevard housing development as well on the agenda?
0: No. We actually approved that last week to move forward to a hearing, to a commissioner's hearing.
1: Okay, I was wondering what stage is that. And this is the 86, right? Like semi-detached housing units. Was this not on hold, though, pending? Or no, not related to it at all, to the connection with the road, is it? Not at all.
0: No, not at all.
1: Yeah,
0: no.
1: Okay.
0: That's right.
1: No, okay, just more curious about that one. That's a big one. And any term, when we talk about housing, and especially that many units proposed for the area. Anyway, sorry, go ahead.
0: Yeah, and the challenge with Mountcastle Road is it's actually a shortcut road,
1: yeah,
0: as well as there is a big government building that there's a lot of parking on, as well as that also connects up behind into all the
1: Tiffany Village
0: building.
1: And all that.
0: That's right. Tiffany's up there, as well as there's a school that's on Torbay Road, but the corner just off Torbay Road, and the mosque is there too. So there's really a lot of traffic that goes through there. It's a pretty narrow road, especially in the winter. So I'd encourage residents, if you have concerns, make them known. That's why we have these hearings.
1: I watched somebody make a white knuckle left hand turn out of Mountcastle up Torbay Road yesterday. What's today? Tuesday, Sunday afternoon. Whoa. I'm pretty sure there's no left turn there. I'm pretty sure it says no left turn, but.
0: Correct. You're not supposed to. It's right only.
1: For obvious reasons. Anyway, continue.
0: We're having our seniors outing on Thursday, 10 a.m. to 1 p.m. out at the Rotary Park. So you can reach out for information on that if it's something you're not aware of. So.
1: Okay.
0: So the taking off the council hat here now, and I attended the leader's opening remarks yesterday morning, and then I attended the protest out in front of Confederation Building. And, you know, it was a pretty large group of people, but it was also, you know, it was an interesting mix of people, from business people to union people to young people to activists, but just normal people. And, you know, I know it's a really tough thing, and I take an exception to the minister's comments yesterday about the do-nothing. The hardest thing to do in a democracy or in society is to stand up and ask for more time or ask for more information. And I know, I'm sure he regrets the words he used, and I'll give him a pass on it, but I will tell you that it's not an easy thing to do, to be putting your voice out, trying to swim upstream when the momentum is going a different direction. Mm-hmm. So, you know, and the main issue I think a lot of people have with the project is the fact that Quebec is dictating the timeline, and that it's a big rush, and that all these projects are being combined, and it's so complicated for everybody. And so the main ask, I believe, is to slow it down and to consult with the people who have insight in it, the people who are using their voices now through the channels that Minister Parrott seemed to think were problematic. I mean, it's the democratic process. And we're so lucky to have open line. And because I know that this would have been a muffled thing, and realistically, without open line, probably the Liberals would have not lost power, and we'd probably be already have signed their version of the MOU. So, you know, I just call on people. I'll echo what Minister Hutton said, which is hold your members to account, and everybody in there should be able to talk intelligently about it. And if they can't, then we need to stop, because at the end of the day, it's good that they're going to get all this information this week, and perhaps, you know, when all is said and done, all these concerns will go away. I don't think they will, because I think the main challenge that everybody has with it is the length of time of the contract, and the fact that the golden goose is the Upper Churchill deal, that is basically free power, that we own over 65% of. We own all the water, and we're receiving, relatively speaking, not, if we started from scratch and someone gave us that project, and we were negotiating it, we would not give that power away. You know, we just would not give it away. I mean, it's an incredible asset, and I think that's the main challenge. And so for me, I don't know what the right answers are, but I do know that we are being rushed into a project. And I'll echo the words of Des Sullivan and everybody else who says, why are we in such a rush? This is such a long period of time. Can we please take control of it?
1: Yeah, and to be clear, you mentioned Quebec, you know, dictating the timelines here. Let's be clear, and it was made right on the record yesterday that Ottawa, without them, it wouldn't be happening. So I have to believe that maybe Ottawa is driving the bus and Quebec's in the jump seat or the cockpit or the co-pilot. I don't know how you want to determine it, but yeah, I think it's fair to say the two big boys versus the small boy on the per or a small kid on the block, us, you know, we're being pulled along.
0: I mean, we have to realize that at the end of the day, the gentleman who negotiated the first MOU with Premier Fleury is now the right-hand
1: person. Yes, Michael Sabia.
0: So if Ottawa's driving the boat, who really is driving the boat? Mm-hmm. And you know, and the other side of this as well is that we have, most people aren't aware of it. I said this to my father the other day. I said, you know that Quebec has 12 years to decide whether to do Gull Island. And they may decide not to do it. Anybody who hasn't read the Brinko book, yeah, which shows that Brinko started negotiating in the mid-50s, basically to try and get a deal out of Quebec. And premiers just wouldn't take their calls. They just jerked around Brinko and you know, until they almost went bankrupt. And even then, after they had a deal signed, they came back and said, yeah, well, we want another 25 years, and we want the power to go down after that 25 years. And this is the challenge. Once you give away the Golden Goose, which is the Upper Churchill deal, once that deal is signed, then you become prone to renegotiations or to, you know, how desperate will we all be? And so, you know, for me, the other thing I just want to point out is now that the gentleman has crossed the floor, and now that it's basically 20 seats conservative and 20 seats on the other side, that doesn't guarantee that the other side doesn't support the deal or just one doesn't. I really feel like we have an elected official who sits as an independent, who has always, prior to becoming the speaker, been very outspoken about the future and the present realities that we're all facing. I would like to think that he would be contemplating whether or not this is his time to use his voice and perhaps to step away from the speaker's chair, so he too would get to vote on this, A, but B, that would then, because the conservatives would have to find another speaker, assuming that nobody from another independent or another from the opposition party wouldn't accept the offer of a speaker, that would then put them in a where they wouldn't have a majority vote. And so, you know, I feel like that is, other than other conservatives potentially crossing the floor, that I would like to suggest respectfully to Mr. Lane that he, Mr. Paul Lane, that he considers at this crucial time in our history, taking that long walk in the snow.
1: A la Pierre. Tom, I got it. Yeah, no, I appreciate the call. I'm going to try to squeeze in a PSA just before a notice for drivers just before we go to the news. So, look,
0: care.
1: I appreciate the comment and the comments, and I'm sure that's what we're here for. So, more of it, more discussion, and on this topic can't be enough. Thanks, Tom. Appreciate the call.
0: Okay. Take care, everyone.
1: You too. Take care. Okie doke. Let's go. Lanai number four. Caller, you're on the air. What's up?
2: Hi, good morning. Just out on the highway here, eastbound.
1: And out of range, I think. Darn it. I think eastbound by Paradise?
2: You got her.
1: Okay. What's on the go?
2: There's a large suitcase in the middle of the road there. It looks full, so maybe someone's dropped it on the way to the airport.
1: Ooh, that's unfortunate. And eastbound, right? Okay, either that or on the way to the dump.
2: That's right. Yeah.
1: Okay, a heads up. That's great to know. Anyone in that area on the outer ring, I guess, eastbound, anywhere in Paradise area, just keep your heads up. Keep an eye out. It's a little dim out there too, so headlights and taillights don't hurt either. Thanks for that. Appreciate it. Always appreciate it, especially on the outer ring like that. That's all you need to come upon. Run over that and you're gone. Off to the side of the road. Okay, thanks a lot, caller. Appreciate it.
2: Okay, sir. Take care. Bye-bye.
1: Yeah, man, thanks. Always appreciate anyone who takes the time. You're driving along, you're listening, you're like, oh, I should let somebody know this. That's fantastic. Okie doke. So let's see. Yeah, we're right on a minute away from the news. What was the other thing I just wanted to mention? Did I have in front of me, Dave? What were we going to? There's another PSA I had, and I can't find it here now. Somebody wanted me to mention, and no, I can't see it there now. But look, we're just up to the news. So we've got Ken there wants to respond to the school bus driver we just had on a little while ago, which is great. The more time, yes, right. And Colin is there to talk a little AI and Mr. Trump. That should be interesting. And yeah, after the news, we're going to get into a little bit. I don't know if you're following, if you've seen the new trailer. There's been lots of hype about it, lots of talk about the new Netflix miniseries Below. The trailer is fantastic. And it's always great to see Newfoundland on the big screen, you know, our topography and just how it looks, you know, from these large scale, wide screen views and the professional cinematography that comes along with these shows. And for them to come here and put the full meal deal together with some big stars, we're going to speak to a person involved with that. Actually, someone who helped with the languages and accents, which, you know, can be risky territory in a film about Newfoundland or staged in Newfoundland. So not an easy job at all, but we're going to talk to the person involved with all of that, involved with the Below miniseries. After the news, we'll be right back.
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5: 10 o'clock, we have mostly cloudy skies, temperature 16 in St. John's. Good morning, I'm Sarah Strickland. Another wayward great white shark is wowing researchers and casual observers alike with his epic journey to Newfoundland waters. Contender is a 1,600-pound, 13-foot-9-inch male tagged by the American research group OSearch off Florida last year. The predator has been swimming about in Notre Dame Bay in recent days, having rounded the tip of the Great Northern Peninsula and last pinged off the Horse Islands in White Bay. OSearch says the great white is making his way through waters no other similarly tagged shark has ever gone. That, according to researchers, raises new questions about how far north great whites travel and what is attracting them to northern waters. Contender is the largest great white male ever tagged by OSearch. The RNC is stressing the importance of online safety and is providing some tips on cyber safety for students and parents. VOCM's Mahalia Ertis reports.
6: The RNC is providing parents and guardians with some tips on how to remain safe online. They urge families to ensure that devices are only used in common areas of the home. Know your children's usernames and passwords and regularly monitor their online activity. Set parental controls to reduce the risk of exposure to sexually explicit content. Explain that once pictures are sent to others that cannot be taken back. Discuss appropriate and inappropriate material and maintain an open dialogue with your children. Never give out personal information. And finally, talk to children about cyberbullying and tell them not to participate, and if they are aware of inappropriate behavior, to tell an adult immediately. Anyone who is experiencing suspicious activity online is encouraged to report it to the RNC. Mahalia Ertis, VOCM, Local News Now.
5: Newfoundland and Labrador has a presence at the Canada Investment Summit in Toronto. That's despite a special debate in the House of Assembly that requires all government members to be in attendance. Hundreds of investors have been invited to Toronto by Prime Minister Mark Carney to meet with Canadian business leaders in hopes of generating $1 trillion in local investment over the next 5 years. Canadian premiers are also in attendance. However, Premier Tony Wakeham won't be making the trip because of the special sitting of the House of Assembly. He says a government official is attending on his behalf and a team of representatives will be in the area for engagement with companies and investors. Wakeham says he fully supports the Prime Minister's investment attraction efforts. The Canadian Real Estate Association says home sales in August were down compared with a year ago as a fresh round of economic challenges threatened to dampen housing market momentum for the remainder of the year. Here's Michelle Zedekian.
7: The association says home sales last month were down 6.9% from the same month last year. CREA's senior economist says rising inflation risks and the possibility of looming interest rate hikes have weakened the economic environment, which could hurt sales activity. The national average sale price of a home sold in August was up slightly year over year at $668,000. New listings were up 3.3% from the prior month, ending a streak of three straight declines earlier in the summer. Michelle Zedekian, The Canadian Press.
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5: St. John's Metro, rest of the Avalon, cloudy with drizzle today. Winds will switch around to the north at 30, so the temperature will fall to 14. Drizzle and fog tonight, a low of 10, and showers for tomorrow, high of 18. Clarenville, central Newfoundland, sun and cloud today. Northwesterly winds 30 and a high of 16. Clear skies tonight, low of 10, except plus 5 in low-lying areas, and sun and cloud tomorrow, high of 21. South coast, sun and cloud today. Westerly winds 30 and a high of 20. A few clouds tonight, low of 12. Sunny breaks tomorrow, high of 20, feels like 25. West coast, southwest coast, the northern peninsula, sun and cloud today and a high of 17. Clear skies for tonight, low of 9, except plus 4 in low-lying areas. Sunny breaks tomorrow, southwesterly winds at 30, high of 19. Happy Valley Goose Bay today, sunshine, westerly winds 30 and a high of 19. Cloudy skies tonight, low of 10, sun and cloud tomorrow, southwesterlies 30 and a high of 20. Labrador west, sun and cloud today and a high of 14, cloudy, a few showers for tonight, southwesterly winds at 40 and a low of 9, and showers tomorrow, westerlies gusting to 70, a high of 16. North coast, sun and cloud for today, westerly winds 40 and a high of 17, cloudy tonight, southwesterlies 30 and a low of 10, mainly cloudy with showers tomorrow, winds at 40, high of 16. Right now in St. John's, we have mostly cloudy skies, the temperature at 16. Back with an update at 11 o'clock for VOCM News. I'm Sarah Strickland.
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1: And welcome back. Thank you very much, Sarah Strickland. Let's go right to line number 4. And welcome to the program, Allison Kelly, the dialect coach on the new Netflix 6-episode thriller Below, the miniseries, which was filmed right here in Newfoundland and Labrador. Good morning, Allison. How are you?
12: Good morning. I'm good. How are you?
1: Good. How's my dialect?
12: Yours is pretty spot on. No notes. No notes for me.
1: So that was your gig on this, right? So you are a dialect coach. I can tell you, it's when I first saw the opportunity to have a chat with you, all I could think of was, I'm sure you're aware of the risky territory you're in when you're talking about getting the accent or even, you know, pronunciations right for Newfoundland and Labrador, hey?
12: Oh, majorly, yeah. And I mean, I am from Newfoundland. I'm from Gander.
1: Okay. That helps.
12: I work pardon?
1: I said that helps.
12: Yeah, well, for sure. I mean, I think that the nuances of the accent is very complicated to teach if you don't have roots here and you haven't been immersed in it your whole life. And I typically work as a director and an actor, but I have a lot of training in accents and dialects. So when this job came up, I was like, you know what it's like. We're all sitting around all the time watching people try to do Newfoundland accents and having really strong opinions. So I was like, all right, I'd love to have a go at seeing if I can help. But it is hard. It's really hard. It's a tough accent because a lot of people have never heard it, so they have no reference for it, and that's kind of one of, like, they can't do an impression the way we can all kind of do our own attempt at an Australian accent.
1: Yes. Oh, sorry. Did I interrupt? Or you did? Or you keep?
12: No, no. I'm just saying that accents that we can hear in like common media, we can all do an impression of, even if it would be bad. But if you don't have no common reference for it, then you have to start from basically ground zero and build from there.
1: Yeah, and is that where the actors such as Josh Hartnett and Charlie Heaton or anyone else that was involved? So was that baseline start from there?
12: Yeah, what we did was we kind of created a series of sounds that I pulled from, because, you know, of course, Newfoundlanders, there is like more than 1,000 different accents in Newfoundland. Like every cove and every bay has their own accent. So I tried to pick out sounds that were, it's not regionally specific, because the place is fictional. The town that they're in is fictional. So I picked out like sounds like our hard R sound, bar, that kind of hard sound that we have that is pretty iconic for Newfoundland. And I was like, okay, we're going to use that one. And then the kind of flatter A that we have, like when we say harbor, like I went with that. And then the kind of St. John's, that splashy T sound that you hear when St. John's people say rice.
1: Yes.
12: I was like, okay, let's put that one in, even though that's not one I grew up with because I'm from Central.
1: Mm-hmm.
12: So I kind of cherry-picked sounds, and then we tried to create a family accent for them. That was like kind of what we attempted to do.
1: So you're like sitting around the table for a read, and they're going through it, and you're coaching them on the spot, or do you give them audio to listen to, examples, or how do you start? What's your starting point?
12: What we did was we took a series of like famous Newfoundland sayings, things like "I divide a bill to
1: boat," okay,
12: and like things like that, and just I would say them to them, and they would say them back, or like "up the harbor, down the shore, going to be a time tonight," things like that,
1: or "come on, Bay Roberts, score some more."
12: Yeah, exactly. You got it. And so then they could learn not just the sounds, but also some rhythm and some words, you know, because dialect is not just sound. It's also vocabulary choice. And so we started with that. I would record their lines. We did everything because for every actor, there's going to be a different process. And so they all had voice memos of me saying their lines, and I was on set every day. So I was like side coaching them in between takes. And then they also had a bank of just like vowel sounds. And we kind of made them like a big package of things to work with.
1: Mm-hmm.
12: And of course, the accent's not the only thing they're doing. They're also playing huge parts in a TV show, and they're working 15 hours a day. Yeah. So there were so many other factors that doing very physical acting. You know, Josh is driving boats, like Charlie's out in the middle of the ocean rowing a kayak. Like these are things that they're doing. So it's for me in my role, it was also really about being judicious and like when is it important to come in with a note here, and when is it best to let them work through the other parts of their job they're currently doing.
1: Yeah, because, you know, it's almost as osmosis at some point, you hope, you know, because you're doing these things over and over, and eventually the more they use them, the more they'll probably stick. I just wanted to get, I know you're not the director or anything, but just a plot, just to remind people what this is about, if you don't mind, Allison, just really quickly, what's the story?
12: So it's about a man who lives in a small fishing town in rural Newfoundland, and the economy there is really struggling, and the town is up for resettlement, and he wants to find a way to stay, and there's a bunch of extraneous factors that are putting the town in a place amidst a much turmoil, like between the community and then also externally from the elements of nature. That's what I can say.
1: No, I understand. And it gets kind of creepy. I mean, the trailer speaks for itself, but it gets a little more and more, you know, on edge and creepy. And also, you film in different places. I know you're in St. John's, Brigus South, I think Conception Harbor maybe, but also Pouch Cove. Or did anyone call it Pouch Cove? I want to know.
12: Oh, they said it all wrong.
1: I'm not shocked.
12: But they wanted to do good. And then, and they were so, everyone wanted, I remember one time myself and the showrunner were laughing because we did many days out on a, in a big research vessel out at sea. And, we left from Bay Bulls and they were calling it Bulls Bay. And we were laughing and Pouch Cove and things that are honestly like kind of our mistake, but, like where we change the way something's said, and then we're like so annoyed when people don't catch up quicker. Mm-hmm. About how we're like, no, it's Pooch Cove. Yep. But yeah, and everyone was had such reverence for the place and such respect for the culture here. And I feel like when we corrected them, they were very quickly adjusting so that they felt like. They were definitely very respectful. I will say that. I felt that the whole set was really respectful of Newfoundland and Newfoundland culture and not telling the story in a way that maybe historically sometimes Newfoundland on a global or certainly national scale is looked at kind of like we're silly. And yeah, we're silly and we're funny, but we're really smart and we're really wonderful people. And I feel like that was really honored in the making of the show.
1: And we're also very proud. And as friendly as we are, you get our pronunciations and names wrong. Boy, I'll tell you, look out.
12: Especially
1: in terms of Newfoundland. None of that.
12: Oh my God, I know. I know. And I honestly think for some people, they just can't. There are some battles we will never win.
1: We'll leave that one there. Look, Allison, I'm right on the break. I know all you guys are busy, especially as the premiere comes up. I think it's October the 8th. Is that right?
12: That's right. October the 8th. All the episodes are dropping.
1: Right on Netflix. 6-episode thriller. Listen, thanks for the time today. I really appreciate it. Hopefully, maybe even down the road, we'll get one of the actors back on here and check his accent. Until then, just know that your work is going to be highly scrutinized. I'm going to warn you right now. Not that you didn't already know.
12: Oh my God. No, I'm quaking. But I think people will be pleased. I really do think people will be pleased. And I hope they at least feel like respected and that I was really fighting for us. And I think the actors did a really good job.
1: Fantastic. We'll look forward to seeing it. Thanks again, Allison. Allison Kelly, the dialect coach, right on Netflix's Below. Thanks again. Have a great day. Take care. Okay. She got. All righty. On the break, let's take it. Lots of good callers are in the queue. Let's just take that break and we'll be right back.
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1: Welcome back to the show. Let's go to line number three. And Ken, you're on the air.
23: Good morning. First, let me say... I believe your name is Brian. You're still relatively new to me, but boy, you had a big chair to fill, and you're doing an absolutely wonderful job. Your callers, your listeners are warming up to you, and one thing I like about you, I can see a little bit of that Newfoundland accent in you once in a while. I think that's awesome.
1: That's just a townie taking some of it away. But I really, look, I appreciate the comments. I always mention, for clarification, I never sit down, so there's no chair. And I don't look at it as filling anything, you know. You got to bring your own game to this. You know, you're not going to replace 16 years in a few months. I'm trying. But we'll see how it goes. But I appreciate the thought. I stand the whole time, by the way, just for health, for all my doctors listening in, and for all those healthy people out there. You know, it's the way to go.
23: Well, first of all, you're not a replacement. You're you.
1: Yeah, you got it.
23: You bring your own style to the program, right?
1: Absolutely.
23: As much as I like Patty Daly, I am beginning to like you, if you will. Anyway. Well,
1: I appreciate it. Like is good. I'll take it.
23: Yes, and everybody deserves a compliment once in a while, but when they're doing a good job, and I know it's appreciated, and it's a little bit of encouragement.
1: It certainly is, Ken. Thank you. I do appreciate it.
23: Now, about, so I want to weigh in on that caller, school bus driver, correct me if I'm wrong.
1: Yes, yeah.
23: Now, I have a question for you and for your listeners. When was the last time you've seen a school bus into an accident?
1: Well, as a journalist, I've seen it a few times. Fortunately, they're usually minor. You know, I mean, we've had for years the complaints about not having seatbelts and that sort of thing on school buses. But you just kind of feel like the powers that be won't go there, and it won't necessarily happen until something happens. But you know, you're right. For the average person, it's a rare thing to see.
23: I should actually rephrase that question, and I'd say, when was the last time you seen a fault accident by a school driver? That's the way I should have said that.
1: Well, so say that again. How did you word it? I missed the first word.
23: Okay. Like, for example, school bus drivers are professional drivers for many reasons. One, they get paid. The other thing is they see all the variables, mm-hmm. Okay? A lot more than, say, a guy that's just going to the grocery store, or a woman that's just going to the grocery store. So I just wanted to, I should have said fault accident. I seriously
1: doubt. Oh, fault. It. Yes. Okay, I understand.
23: Yeah. You know what I mean?
1: Yes. Now,
23: so I listened to our conversation or whatever. Now, what she was describing was extremities, okay? Like somebody that's just out to lunch. Now, I drove cabs in Alberta for a lot of years, okay? Now, we had to do defensive drivers. I drove in Fort McMurray for 7 or 8 years, for example, plus other towns. Mm-hmm. And we had to do defensive driving courses every 2 years, and we paid out of pocket to do it. But that was a forced situation, but myself, if it was 50, 60 bucks or whatever, I never regretted having to pay for those courses, because I learned, I listened, I watched while I was there, and I actually learned something on every course that I took. And it made me a better driver. More specifically, a defensive driver, okay?
1: Oh, I'm so... Ken, I just want to say, I'm so glad you mentioned defensive driving. That is the trick. Continue.
23: Oh, yeah, for example, a pro driver is paying attention to his environment because he's sharing a road. And the last thing that the last thing any driver that drives for a living want is the inconvenience of an accident. Mm-hmm. So they're constantly reading the room, if you will. They they see an accident before it happens. They do. Mm-hmm. And so, now, that lady, as I said, that's extremities. Now, so for most people, let's say somebody that is like myself, I'm old and I've held a license for 40, 50 years. What happens, Brian, over time? Sorry, I got your name right, did I?
1: Yes, sir, absolutely. Yep, Brian's right.
23: Okay, I was worried about that.
1: Well, that's okay. And you're covering the gender as well, too, male, female. I know, I see how careful you're being there.
23: I have to be politically incorrect, but like all males or females, we all think male, female, and so on. But I forget where I was going with this now. And,
1: yeah, you were mentioning that that was the extremes that you were suggesting the former caller was talking about.
23: Exactly. That's extremities. And unfortunately, and no matter what's laid out for laws and stuff like that, extremities are going to happen. But right now, I am talking about a person that's held a driver's license for, say, 40, 50 years. And what happens, and I can tell you right now, most of these people, over time, have forgotten the test that they took, the study that they did, and they were better drivers when they were brand new. Despite what statistics say, young drivers make all the accidents. But usually, when someone first got their license, they remember what they learned in their course. They didn't actually take a course. Some new drivers did professional schooling, mm-hmm. like I'd say somebody like AMA actually trained them how to drive, which was actually a lot better than having your buddy do it or your dad do it, because your dad is only going to pass down his bad habits to you. Do you know what I mean?
1: I know exactly what you mean.
23: So, like, years behind the wheel, some 25 years in Alberta, I drove in a few different towns, and now I don't know what the logistics would be, if you will, but I think it should be set up. Now, I'm no longer a driver. I gave up my driver's license. I'm a walker, and I see it all the time. And I'm in Placentia, so it's pretty laid back out here, okay? But we do have a danger spot here. It's Tim Hortons, okay? There, I'm very careful when I'm crossing that parking lot, believe me, because people going into Tim Hortons are in tunnel vision, you know what I mean?
1: Mm-hmm. I certainly do.
23: Well,
1: that's the offensive driver, right? You're looking straight ahead. You're not checking your mirrors. You're just, it's right what's before you, and you're not thinking about the potential of what could happen at the next intersection, or how far that car is behind you, or how far close you are to the car in front of you, or whether or not somebody's coming up alongside to pass you. All these things, you're a full awareness. And if you're on the phone, not just hands-free, but if you're even just on the phone, you're going to miss some of that.
23: Like, for example, I'll give you a prime example, okay? You see a red light. Now, we don't, like, in the sense that there's no red light. So, However, if you're in a city like St. John's and you see a red light, what's the point in rushing to it? Just slow down a little bit. Maybe by the time you get there, it'll be turned green and you don't have to stop. You don't have to waste gas stopping or starting up or using your brakes. Do you understand what I'm saying?
1: I glide to all. I do that exactly that. I can see it up ahead of me. There's nowhere really for anyone to speed up and get to. You know the light's not about to change. And I'll just take my time and glide right to that. I almost don't even have to touch the brake. So you're speaking my language.
23: We build things called what I like to call muscle memory, okay? Yep. Now, it has really nothing to do with muscle, but if people start practicing things like that, like you do it, you're doing it, you have muscle memory now. And so you're automatically doing it without even thinking about it. You know what I mean?
1: Yes, absolutely.
23: So I don't know the logistics involved, if that's the right word. How much even money would be involved to set up a program? However, because people have to pay out of pocket, say $50, to do a defensive driving course at a pro school, over time, the program would actually pay for itself. And the result, there'd be much safer streets for everybody. Everybody would become better drivers if they had to be reminded every 2 years of what's out there. Driving in cities like St. John's that are growing, variables are changing all the time. Lots of traffic and such. You know what I mean?
1: Yeah.
23: So
1: yeah.
23: I'm just like a guy sitting in Placentia that likes to go out and take pictures. But as a former driver who drove for a living for a lot of years, I really wanted to weigh in on it. And I'm glad that you actually, you just said, you automatically slow down for a red light because there's no point.
1: Well, yeah, it saves my brakes. The next pads I get or the whatever needs to go on the vehicle, I even think of that, you know? I mean, I don't have to jam on the brakes. And there's no rush. Where are we rushing to? Ken, I'm right on the brake here. I'll just give you a sec to wrap up if you want. I don't want to give you short shrift there.
23: Well, first of all, I'm not trying to dictate to people. As a suggestion, who actually drove in a lot of the variables for a lot of years.
1: Yeah.
23: So I think that someone like me, like cab driver, for example, okay? Cab drivers, that, as far as I'm concerned, they are the best on the road because they're out there all the time. They have the distractions at night, the loud drunks, and everybody wants the music on. So it's amazing that a cab driver can get people safely to the bars if they're going out, and better yet, safely home to their final destination for the day. That's my wrap-up.
1: Yep. Ken, I appreciate it. Obviously, time is money in the cab industry, too. So, just like everything, not every cab driver is the safest and slowest or most careful. And I've witnessed that myself. You know, sometimes you're 4 or 5 in the morning, the speeds can get pretty high when you have this false sense of security that there's not a lot of other vehicles on the road and you're trying to get, say, from the airport to downtown. That can be an issue here. And I wanted to mention, too, there was a fatal accident just recently involving a school bus here in the city. I didn't really get into it because, again, no blame has been assigned here. From all indications, the RNC said the bus driver was not injured, remained on the scene, was cooperative, and I haven't seen anything come of that. I mean, there could still be an investigation. But I just want to mention that for the two or three emailers that said, just reminded me that happened a couple of weeks ago. It wasn't far from my house, actually, so I was aware of it, but, no blame has been assigned there or anything like that. And you were talking about at fault, so that's why I mentioned that.
23: Yeah, well, I'm not just saying this. I know for a fact.
1: Yep.
23: Based on my own experience, that defensive driving course every 2 years, pay out of pocket, so you really will listen to what, and also a very high score to pass the course. I think it's like 80% or something that.
1: Yep. If you're going to do it, it should be that high. Thanks again, Ken. I appreciate it. And don't be a stranger. Call again.
23: I do listen to you every morning, so a little bit, while I'm trying to figure out what I'm going to do for the day. And so, again, compliments. You've done a great job, and you brought. You're not replacing Patty's personality or his style. You're bringing your own. So you have a great day, Brian.
1: Thanks again, Ken. I do appreciate the kind words, especially in these days. So thanks again. Appreciate it. Bye. All right, Ken from Placentia. Appreciate that all the time. Absolutely. What are we doing? Yeah, we're on the break. Let's see. We got Sue there. Sue Kalendar, great column there on AI and Trump. And Clyde's going to talk about roads and the cost of fuel. Yeah, there is a chat. We'll be right back.
3: Call now, 709-273-5211 or 1-888-590-8626. VOCM Open Line will be back in a moment.
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1: Welcome back to the show. Line number one, let's go. And Sue, you're on the air.
23: Hi, how are you this morning, Brian?
1: Okay, Sue, how are you?
23: Good. I'm one of the do-nothings calling in to respond to the say-anythings to get elected group.
1: Fair enough.
23: I'll say this. I want to go into this because, and part of this is Russell and Labrador, obviously Labrador being the most important part of this, and Labradorians.
5: it's important that, first of all, on the referendum itself, remembering that there's nothing more complex or detailed or complicated than a sovereign nation giving up its sovereignty to join another nation under a terms of union.
1: Mm-hmm.
5: That was done under a referendum, correct?
1: Yes.
5: I guess we're not, and you can bring back your vocabulary coach now. Newfoundlanders and Labradorians are not that stunned.
1: Yeah,
5: we can't understand the deal.
1: Mm-hmm.
5: So I reject that outright. But getting into what's important, and I haven't heard anything about this. There's a lot of questions of what's driving Ottawa, what's driving Quebec, the other side. In other words, what's important to them? Mark Carney called this project a nation-building project before Wakeham was elected, so we can take that off the table. That's either Tony being a liar or he's being incompetent, one of the two. Getting on with Quebec, more importantly, I wonder if Newfoundlanders and Labradorians know about Aluminary Alouette. So we'll call it the aluminum company in Quebec. Jointly owned by Rio Tinto, you know, the British-Australian mining company, AMAG Austria Metal, Hydro Aluminum, which is Norsk Hydro in Norway, Marubeni Metals in Japan, and Qualium, which is a subsidiary of the government of Quebec under Investment Quebec.
1: Yes.
5: Now, these guys just signed off a power deal, extending their deal with Hydro-Quebec.
1: Yes.
5: That runs to 2041 to 2045, depending entirely on Quebec's ability to fix up 2041 and to continue to be able to supply that amount of power cheaply. They are the leading lobbyists for this deal.
1: Mm-hmm.
5: The Aluminum Association of Canada, another leading lobbyist for this deal. Why? Because they're set up in Quebec. Nine of Canada's aluminum smelters out of 10 are in Quebec.
1: Yeah, and Alcoa and Rio Tinto, they're all customers of Quebec's hydropower. No question.
5: And their importance on the 2041, and it is specific. Remember now, they can actually reopen their deal with Hydro-Quebec if they don't shore up that Labrador supply cheaply.
1: Wow, there's an idea.
5: They are driving the back of this deal.
1: Mm-hmm.
5: The aluminum companies are also a major lobbyist of Ottawa, as they naturally would be it for tariffs or be it for supply of power. And basically, Jean Simard, the president of the Aluminum Association of Canada, basically says, you know, it gives us this investment predictability for Quebec industry. Do not lose that 2041 supply.
1: Mm-hmm.
5: And just so we know the importance of it, if you plug your power into an aluminum smelter versus selling raw power, it gives you 26 times the economic investment, or 11,000 jobs in Quebec, not Labrador. Iceland sits with three smelters, a population of 400,000. They have three smelters up there based on their power. We, of course, the do-nothings are do-nothing unless it's the right deal. Do nothing as a strategy, the closer we come to 2041, the better our options are, our negotiation power is, and even looking at the industry based in Labrador, which it should be. The iron ore jobs in Labrador should be pretty telling as to what happens when you're plugged into industry. And I think they use about 250 megawatts. Remembering that our hydro, Labrador's hydro, is supplying 15 to 20% of that Quebec power pool, and it's supplying it at such a cheap rate that it gets all the industry that we don't get, and it keeps regular people like you and I their power bills at really low rates. So this, I'd like to hear Lloyd Parrott, or I'd like to hear any of them actually sitting in the House of Assembly. I don't care if it's Fred Hutton or any of them, it doesn't matter to me. Any of them give any sign of any true knowledge. I mean, one person brought up Brinko today, obviously a very important subject. What do we know about Brinko? How did that set up? How did Frank Morris buy it back? Why did Frank Morris buy it back? That conservative premier bought it back so that when the lower Churchill was developed, it didn't have to be Quebec-centric. That's why he bought Brinko. That's why we have this power back. That's why we have control of our river. These are the things. They're not irrelevant,
1: no.
5: Brian. They are absolutely significant. This deal is fundamental to at least 2 to 3 generations upcoming.
1: It's why leverage is such an important thing here, Sue. I mean, all of these issues, all of them combined, all the all the intricacies that you're mentioning, but it comes back to leverage, right? The leverage that we have now. Go ahead.
5: Leverage gets better as we get closer. Plus, we always have the alternative to seek industry. In a time of what? AI blasting? When everybody needs energy? When energy and renewable energy is the key thing of the world?

0: always have the alternative to seek industry. In a time of what? AI blasting? When everybody needs energy? When energy and renewable energy is the key thing of the world? This, our hydropower in Quebec and Labrador, has always been the industrial driver for Quebec. Mm-hmm. We have to understand that. And if we don't understand that, even, like I said, Iceland, that small country of 400,000 people, and the jobs that it produces, long-term jobs, based on its hydro, which it sells to industry, the same aluminum companies that we're talking about in Quebec, and somehow Quebec gets 9 smelters, we get none, and we're driving 20% of the supply. I'm sorry, it's not acceptable, it's not doable, and we're not being told the truth on the lobbyist side of this. That aluminum sector in Quebec is driving this deal. It's driving Mark Carney, it's driving Hydro-Quebec, and of course the feds are interested in the Aluminum Association of Canada, obviously, a big industrial base. It's important to Quebec. Well, what's important to Newfoundland and Labrador? The Quebec election, irrelevant. Whether or not we wait a few more years or we look at other options, but for anyone to suggest that Newfoundlanders and Labradorians are too stunned to understand the deal, well, they accepted it when we understood Confederation. They accepted that referendum. But they don't want to go to the people on this. I know why they don't want to go to the people on it. Because they can't sell it. They can't sell it because it's not the best deal.
1: And they've been told they don't have enough time. And they've been told they don't have enough time.
0: The debt. Isn't Ottawa driving debt well over any projections? It's been driving it now for the past 20 years. They're going to do it again on the tariff situation. Debt. Absolute and utter nonsense. We are able to drive a better deal here. We are able to use the do-nothing as an actual strategy and at the same time deal with, hey, listen, Quebec, you've got 9 of those smelters. We'll have a couple over in Labrador and then we can talk.
1: Yeah.
0: Because once the thing is built, the jobs are gone. If you plug into industry, the jobs stay, as the iron ore company can show and demonstrate. Labrador deserves more than that. This time, they deserve at least 1 smelter, if not 2, and they deserve to have a proper power contract. So if it's cheap power and you plug it into Labrador, it's cheaper again. And like I said, make no mistake, and this is a fact, Illuminary Alouette made that deal with Hydro-Quebec and can reopen it if it doesn't get the deal that it gets out of Newfoundland and Labrador to both supply and cost.
1: And you mentioned the Illuminary Alouette. I mean, it can't get much closer to the border, really. It's in Sept-Îles, right? And it's the largest point.
0: It is in Sept-Îles. You are correct.
1: Yeah, Sue, look, there's a lot on that. I'm a couple of minutes past the break, but it's a great point for context and an opinion, so I appreciate you weighing in on this today.
0: Thanks so much, Brian.
1: Take care. Thanks, Sue.
0: Bye-bye.
1: Okay, Sue Calendar there with a little history and a little forward thinking. Let's take that break, and we'll be right back.
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7: Welcome back to the show. Let's go to line number 5. And Colin, you're on the air.
8: Good morning, sir. How are you this morning on this Ides of September?
7: Good one. I'm all right, by it. Still a little bit dim out there, but hey, look, it's kind of warm, and the warmth I'll take before anything else. So,
8: yeah, it's very kind of humid.
7: Yeah.
8: Which is good
7: it
8: for
7: is.
8: Mid-September.
7: Yep, I love it.
8: Want to talk about the stable genius?
7: Thank you. Very good. Oh, you're talking about Trump. I thought you were talking about me. Thank you.
8: And you too.
7: Yes. Kidding, of course. Go ahead, Colin.
8: Well, you know, I could go into a profanity-laced tirade, but this is a family show.
7: Yeah.
8: So I'll refer to him as the stable genius, because he refers to himself as a stable genius, and a high IQ president, apparently, according to his social media feed over the last few days when he's responding to questions about... artificial intelligence and the ability of AI to kill everybody on the planet.
7: Yeah, it's a hoax, right?
8: And yeah. COVID-19, the novel coronavirus that nobody had immunity to 6 or 7 years ago, when that burst onto the global scene and started killing people all over the place, his response was, just get a bleach injection, you'll be okay.
7: Javix, I think.
8: Yeah. And I think get some kind of fiber optic cable inserted into your lungs with some ultraviolet light to clean out your lungs with some UV radiation, and you'll be okay. That'll get rid of the virus. So this is what's running the show down there. I've been watching several at length interviews on different networks on television with the CEO of Anthropic, Dario Amodei. And
7: the top three CEOs, really, who really just don't get along, arguably hate each other, and they're all on they're all in agreement, and people are wondering, what's their motivation? Well, maybe just saving people. Ultimately, I just don't think they want to be on record as saying they warned about this, right? Because if they don't, then their legacies are hell in the handbasket.
8: Yeah, you've got, and it's not just the three of them. You've got people from across academia, people who are professors, computer science profs and experts in data analysis and computer engineering and other fields. And you know, and it has to be put in perspective, as with any discussion on technology. You know, where's it going to go? Where is it now? Breakthroughs in the field and things like that. The good points, the upside and the downside. In engineering and medicine and other sciences, you know, we could cure certain diseases. Like in medicine, maybe cancer and other issues.
7: Mm-hmm.
8: But and that's great, you know, it can do all that. Last week, it solved the Navier-Stokes equations, which is was a pressing problem in fluid dynamics since the 19th century. You know, it's boggled the minds of the greatest mathematicians over the last 200 years, and here you go. Here's the solution.
7: Solve it in a few hours. Crazy.
8: Yeah, yeah. You know, like, the question has to be asked here, Brian, just how intelligent is this thing going to get, whether there's regulations put on it or not?
7: Clearly, they don't know, and they never expected, all of them, never expected this rapid exponential intelligence growth and going rogue, starting to act on its own. And the question now is, can it actually have a personality? Can it actually have a conscience? And we don't know. I mean, because when you look at the top CEOs and experts in this field who didn't see this coming, what else haven't they seen coming? And I say, you know, the Trump about is, as far as, why do you call it a hoax? Most people dismiss that, although the CEO of NVIDIA seemed to, you know, if nothing else, just seemed to agree with him. So I don't know if that was just the pressure of being on a nationally televised news conference telephone call with him or what, but he was back to Nagorno. He kind of agreed that it was a hoax. He didn't deny it. So that was troubling.
8: Yeah, you take a position like this thing is, you know, over in back in July with the Hugging Face incident.
7: Mm-hmm.
8: This thing, you know, got loose, got out of the sandbox, and started to do some really freaky things that its handlers didn't anticipate. And that's just, you know, you just ignore that. You know, you just ignore that. That's all just some woke liberal spin that everybody's running around with their hair on fire. There's nothing to see here, folks. Everybody just move along. But like I said, it's this thing is, and when you talk exponential growth, we're not talking about years down the road. What's this thing going to be doing in 5 years?
7: By the hour.
8: We're talking, yeah, literally, maybe 6 months from now. You know, Dario Amodei and some other people are talking about this thing could kill everybody on the planet by the end of the decade. You know? And, like, I'm watching this and I'm just shaking my head. And you got the top leaders in the United States just going, and Vance, J.D. Vance thinks this is some sort of Trojan horse. Mm-hmm. But Trump is just, right out of the gate, just absolutely dismissive of this. This is a hoax. We're in a race with China. We got to beat China in the AI race. This is not about the United States beating China in AI or China beating the United States or anybody else. This is about taking the 30,000 foot view here and saying nobody wins if we're all dead.
7: And dare we say that China, you know, compared to the comments out of the United States, who would have thought that, right? There was a time it would be the opposite. But China seems to be the common sense sort of telling it like it is, wariness. And whether or not that's all smoke and mirrors itself, we know there's a race. It's like the new arms race, right? If you listen to Trump, you know, and whoever wins, wins. Whoever wins AI wins. Well, that's probably true, but we may not be even here to notice it. They're calling it an extinction-level event, Colin. There you go. That if that doesn't strike a little bit of concern into your soul, then nothing will.
8: Like, this thing could, apparently, and I'm just listening to these experts who work in this field, this thing could get into the internet, shut down the internet globally. It could get into nuclear weapons systems. Take control of nuclear weapons.
7: Starve food supplies, energy supplies, not necessarily just actually a bomb that kills us all. It's more about death by a million AI cuts.
8: Yeah, and there's these, and there's not just the AI programs and the computer code and things like that that it's writing. And it can teach other computers to write code now. And I may not be, you know, exact on the terminology here. I don't work in this field. But it's robots that can be created now, potentially, and with the superhuman intelligence levels and things like that.
7: Well,
8: like,
7: the robots exist. They just got to put the chip in the brain. You know, we've seen them. They can run and do things just like humans now. They're becoming more and more, you know, just like human. You put in the chip and the intelligence, and what do you got? It'll be hard. You put a nice suit on one, and it might be hard to tell the difference in a couple of months.
8: It's just crazy.
7: Yep.
8: And we're just way behind on this, on any kind of regulation. And it has to be a global approach here, I think. They're talking about slowing down the rate of progress.
7: Yeah. That's fine for regulated people. But, you know, the dark side of AI, the stuff that we just can't regulate, and there's lots of that going on out there. You know, what do we do with that? Colin, am I right on the news? Quick comment to close?
8: No, I'll just leave it there, Brian.
7: Okay. Listen, I really appreciate the conversation. We have to have it. As serious and really kind of frightening and depressing it may be for some people, don't want to hear it, we need to talk about this, because this isn't just fleeting. This is real. And we're being told it's real, so we better heed the warnings. Thanks, Colin. I really appreciate your time.
8: Cheers.
7: Take care. 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
10: At 11 o'clock, we have mostly cloudy skies, temperature 16 in St. John's. Good morning, I'm Sarah Strickland. A Leadfoot driver is without his license and vehicle after he was found going well over the posted limit on the Trans-Canada on the weekend. An officer patrolling the Goobies area clocked the car going 167 kilometers an hour in the 100 zone around supper time on Saturday. The 23-year-old man, who was originally from Port-au-Grave, was ticketed for excessive speed. His license was revoked while the car was taken to the impound lot. Prime Minister Mark Carney is once again touting the benefits of the hydro agreement between Newfoundland and Labrador and Quebec, this time during his address at the investment summit in Toronto this morning. Investors from all over are in the Ontario capital this week as Canada sets its eye on generating $1 trillion in local investment over the next 5 years. Right out of the gate, Carney made mention of the agreement, which is currently being debated in the House of Assembly.
11: Newfoundland and Labrador, Quebec, the federal government and the Innu Nation announced the largest clean energy investment in North American history. 14 gigawatts of hydro, wind and storage, the functional equivalent of 18 Hoover dams, enough to light, heat and cool every home in Toronto, Montreal and Vancouver combined. That's what an energy superpower looks like when it decides to act like one.
10: President Donald Trump proclaims the U.S. is open to a possible deal with Iran. Oil and gas prices spike overnight, worrying some Americans as some low-cost options are beginning to dry up. Here's ABC's Hannah Batah.
12: Gas is now averaging $4.29 a gallon, and diesel $6.19. If you're keeping track, that's up 32 cents in just the last week. Many families turned to big box stores for savings, but now Costco is rationing its Kirkland Signature motor oil.
10: The sexual exploitation of young people online is the main focus of a local group that is working to spread the word and keep people safe. Nicole DeVoe of the Coalition Against the Sexual Exploitation of Youth, or CASEY, says it's the number one concern raised by young people, their parents, and teachers.
13: 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So we've been seeing a lot of growing concerns with non-consensual distribution of intimate images that is happening every day in our schools all of the time.
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10: St. John's Metro, rest of the Avalon, cloudy with drizzle today. Winds will switch to the north at 30 with the temperature falling to 14. Drizzle and fog tonight, low of 10, and showers tomorrow, high of 18. Clarenville, central Newfoundland, sun and cloud today. Northwesterly winds 30, high of 16. Clear skies tonight, low of 10, except plus 5 in low-lying areas. And sun and cloud for tomorrow, high of 21. For the south coast, sun and cloud today. Westerly winds 30 and a high of 20. A few clouds tonight, low of 12. Sunny breaks tomorrow, high of 20, feels more like 25. For the west coast, southwest coast, northern peninsula, sun and cloud today and a high of 17. Clear skies tonight, low of 9, except plus 4 in low-lying areas. Sunny breaks for tomorrow, southwesterlies 30 and a high of 19. Happy Valley, Goose Bay, sunny for today, westerly winds 30, a high of 19. Cloudy tonight, low of 10. Sun and cloud tomorrow, southwesterly winds 30 and a high of 20. Labrador west, sun and cloud for today and a high of 14. Cloudy, a few showers for tonight. Southwesterly winds 40 and a low of 9. Showers tomorrow, westerlies will gust to 70 and a high of 16. For the north coast, sun and cloud today. Westerly winds at 40, a high of 17. Cloudy tonight, southwesterly winds 30, low of 10, and mainly cloudy with showers for tomorrow. Winds at 40 and a high of 16. Right now in St. John's, we have cloudy skies. The temperature is at 16. I'll be back with all the news of the day at 12 noon. 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
7: And welcome back to the show. And just an FYI, yes, I'm just watching some of the Prime Minister Carney speaking at the Canada Investment Summit. Seeking to try to attract about $1 trillion in new and public and private investment. We can certainly discuss that. I just want to let you know I'm aware of all the other big topics going on. But, of course, the callers are the priority, and we go to them first. And if you want to get into any of that or anything else that I haven't mentioned here this morning, there's lots there, just no time yet. But just because I don't mention it doesn't mean it's not on my mind. Let's go to line number two. And, Clyde, you're on the air.
16: Yes, good morning, sir, from Rock Harbor on Bjorn Peninsula. Oh. Long-time caller, and we did get a bit of headway there on the paving of the main road to Bjorn Peninsula Highway, which I phoned you several times.
7: Yes, and, it's great news.
16: I think that might have helped. It's 4 kilometers, I think, they're going to do there, and it's the main road for everybody, like right from Terraceville or Monkstown, whatever, right up the whole Bjorn Peninsula, right? So that's a bit of good news there.
7: Love it.
16: We sure need something in this day and age. I don't know. I'm trying to semi-retire, but every time I turn around, there's somebody taking something on me. With the price of fuel and everything, you know what I mean?
7: I do. And so does everybody else who's listening, Clyde. I'm just happy to hear, because normally when I see roads and cost of fuel on my screen here as a topic that the caller wants to talk about, I usually know where that one's going. It's not usually a good news story, but I'm glad to hear it.
16: Well, it might have helped because I contacted you guys and behind the scenes, the MHAs, and anybody I could contact, I did on that situation, which was canceled, and I was going away, and we have a little bit of pavement up here, too. It's called Little Bay out there.
7: Yep.
16: That'll soon be done there, too, so that's pretty good, and there's few places, but the thing is, you know, with the short season and the late starts, what they need to do is start looking at this now. I mean, the contractor's still going to be there, and the roads is there for sure. And get things in place, you know, before it's too late in the spring, because right now we're losing daylight in the morning and daylight in the evening, right? And when you're at that start, hours a day, anyway. me, Ruth.
7: Yeah, I think you might have someone trying to call you in, but call India. But yeah, I was just going to say, Clyde, you know, like, yeah, I agree. I mean, it's good to get the work done early in the season so you can finish it before. And you got to start looking at coal patch in November or December. But, you know, I mean, there the crowd that did the work on the road that you're happy with, I mean, they could very well, you know, been at something else earlier in the season, and this is just in the schedule, well, and they got it done. That's the important thing, right?
16: Well, I know it's firsthand because I work with construction companies. I've been flagging now for the last 4 or 5 years off and on with the four or five different companies, and like you say, in the spring of the year, we don't get the weather like we did one time, the frost and the ground. So if you can start ditching, putting in pipes earlier than that, right?
7: True that, yeah.
16: Even though they're done, you can let it settle down and then do it over for the pavement, right? But anyway, with the gas prices, I don't understand how we used to have it a weekly price on that, and now it's every day. I mean, if you refine oil, I mean, the oil is not being used that quick, is it? That it can change overnight, you know what I mean?
7: Well, it depends on where it's coming from and what reserves are coming from and what they have access to, because it doesn't matter what they have right now. It's what they have next week or what they might have next week. And right now, with the other side across the Arabian Peninsula, in the Red Sea port there on the coast of Yemen, and the Houthis causing as I said the other day, an SHIT disturbers. They are now replicating what they were doing on the other side in the Strait of Hormuz. So if they choke off that second, I mean, there's nothing coming through the pipeline either right now, the Arabian Peninsula, to the other side, right? On the Red Sea port of, I can't even remember now, it's like, I can't remember all the names of places. But, you know, when you picture the Arabian Peninsula, you got the east and the west. And the west was, you know, a good backup right now while the Strait of Hormuz was blocked, and it still is. And now this western route is also a problem. So, you know, people are hedging. That's why the prices are spiking now, because it was one thing to have that option that Saudi could get their oil through that other route. But with that one now becoming a choke point, more people are looking. And it's all about futures, right, in oil and gas and stock.
16: Yes, so that brings me to a really boiling point for me with we have five platforms out here out of Newfoundland right now. And they're talking about one more, and here we are shipping all this out. There's no refinery at all in Newfoundland anymore.
7: Not for oil and gas.
16: Here we are paying the highest prices you can get. Like diesel was up to $2.77. I mean, when a boat comes in for transportation in the Port of Bass or St. John's, I mean, you know what that's going to be. Everything has gone up. Everybody's talking about it. And I don't know what we can do. I mean, talk is probably the cheapest thing you can buy now, but, I mean, with the governments and that, I mean, the politics got to be put to one side one of these days, and we got to really benefit from our own resources. I mean, you were talking about Labrador. I worked there, too, at IOC for a little bit, and up there, they got trains coming from Quebec with nobody on them. They're electric trains. They just come in, take the ore, and go right back to Quebec with it. So, I mean, you know, there's no processing there either or nothing, you know what I mean?
7: Yeah, it's a rough one, by when you think about what comes out of our waters east of St. John's, is it's going to, you know, it's going to the transshipment facility at Whiffen Head, but from there it's going to St. John, New Brunswick refinery, and the United States refineries and European refineries, and then it comes back to us. I mean,
16: that's like the fish. Everything we touch is right. I don't want to be negative again. I just want to be positive that we should be benefiting more from what we got. We got everything, but yet we got nothing. That's the way I look at it. You know what I mean? In the long run,
7: it feels like
16: we got all the resources. Could be the richest place around with 500,000 people. And here we are always talking about deficits and stuff like that. You know, it's a bit ridiculous to me. I know we're spread out. That's, the geographics don't help us much, but
7: not just the geographics.
16: My bottom line, my son. Yeah. I'll let you go, and that's my beef for today. But like I say, hopefully good things to come. That's my attitude with things, right?
7: Well, I like how you balance it out, Clyde. A little bit of good and bad.
16: Regards to 50 years, I mean, there's if they're going to sign that for 50 years, a lot of us on this earth today won't have to worry about the 50 years. It's just our grandchildren and their children, right? Just the thing.
7: Yeah, I think for the most part, you know, we just want something immediate that, you know, given how large this deal is And I'm not just saying cash in the hand, we should just sell out if we get a nice big check. But I think people are expecting something big and beyond a 15% rebate on our heat bills, which is what? You know, $30-$40 or $350 a year, is it? I mean,
16: yeah, but that's only going to be if your light bill's over $200.
7: Well, yeah,
16: isn't
7: and,
16: it, these days?
7: Absolutely.
16: And my light bill's not over $200, so.
7: Nope, there are conditions to that too, right? But, you know,
16: yeah, right.
7: I think
16: there's always. Yeah. It always comes out, sorry to cut you off.
7: No, no.
16: It always comes out that it looks rosy, but I mean, underneath that, there's mud, right?
7: Yeah.
16: That's the easy way to supply all that stuff. But anyway, you're doing a good job. Thank you for taking my call. And I get a lot of people saying they heard me on Open Line, stuff like that. So
7: good stuff.
16: The listeners and the people offshore, which need to be... gratitude gift to them for going out there every day, 3 weeks on, 3 weeks off, and doing the job they're doing out there. They really need to be appreciated more.
7: Absolutely, and I appreciate you, Clyde, and most people you know, should know, and I appreciate the fact that you're calling in with some positive, like giving credit where credit is due. People always say, you know, it's the do-nothings that call in and complain all the time. Not necessarily. It's
16: no, my son, if I got something to do, somebody called me the other day to go to work for a couple hours, and I was there in a half an hour. Yeah. Like you say, you do what you got to do, but if you're going talking, anybody can talk, but you got to try to say something for us.
7: Yep, I couldn't agree more. Thank you very much.
16: Yep.
7: Please.
16: Thank you very much.
7: Thanks, Clyde.
16: God
7: Take
16: bless.
7: Care.
16: Be safe.
7: Thanks, buddy. You too. Gollum. Calling all the way from the boot. Good stuff. And positivity on some road work. I'll take that any day of the week. Let's take our break. Harry there on the MOU, and Charlie on Rich getting... what's that? The rich getting richer? The bunkers? MOU? Okay, we'll see when you come back. The bunkers. We'll be right back.
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7: And welcome back, talking about car driving safety and all that thing. 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So, you know, we hear the accidents. All of a sudden, there's a blockage on the highway and a serious accident. That definitely causes them. But still, like, you know, we were talking about before, getting into some of the reasons why these accidents occur. I mean, we know speeding is an obvious, you know, factor, and in most, especially highway traffic accidents. But, you know, the explanations would really be helpful on some of these other incidents that have happened as of late. If we can know that the specifics of 167 kilometers an hour, maybe we could know some of the specifics of what's causing other accidents that aren't caused by speeding. And whether it's passing on a blind hill or whether it's some of these other distracted driving scenarios that play out that can cost everyone their lives with just the wrong decision in a split second. So, yeah, I'm always looking for the RCMP. Anyone, maybe we can get a regular thing on the show. We're in the RNC. Just come on and say, that accident last week that this happened, that was caused by this. And just put it out there, you know, the unvarnished facts of it. So some of it can smack us in the head and say, wow, that could happen to me. That could happen to me last week. And maybe that'll give us pause for thought and maybe even save a life. You never even know. Let's go to line number three. And Harry, you're on the air.
25: Hi.
7: Hi.
25: I guess I'm another Newfoundland do-nothing.
7: Yeah, that one's going to carry. He's going to carry that one for a while, I think.
25: Well, anyway, I won't get into the name-calling.
7: Good.
25: I was into that demonstration yesterday, and I left early because I realized that I couldn't say what I wanted to say in there. I could listen to what other people had to say, but I couldn't participate. So to that extent, I could do nothing. But I do have open line, and I hope that Newfoundlanders listen, and you may learn something. If I know something, then I try and pass it on. So this is my understanding. It's not biblical, but mm-hmm. It's my understanding. We have two problems and two totally separate problems. And if I'd like to deal with the first one is, as a Newfoundlander, I own 65% of a company called CFL Co. Mm-hmm. Now, ever since 69, that company has been making money for me. And it has contributed millions of dollars to my economy. So I'm pleased with that. But the only thing I've been really ticked off is the first board of directors approved a lousy contract. We never got the near price that we should have got with the absence of an escalator clause. That's the only complaint I have about that agreement. So now I'm in a real lucky position because the customers who buy all my hydro have come into the board and said, listen, we need so much more electricity. Mm-hmm. We want you to improve on your site. But they've been rather cocky about it, because they've always been cocky about it. They rubbed our nose in it. But they come in and they say, now, you know, you're not our first choice. because we looked at doing it ourselves. We looked at bringing it in from somewhere else. We looked at other forms of power. And we figured it's all going to cost us 18, 12, 14 cents. But we'd like you to renew it for 6 cents.
7: Or 5.5, as the Liberals have tried to point it out.
25: Well, whatever. But then, so now, then I have a problem. Because that board of directors, my board of directors, have come back and said, listen, Harry, we have this wonderful opportunity. We're doing such a good job. We've made millions. Now we have an opportunity to make three times, four times as much. But we'd like you to approve a renewal. Forget about the extension and the new facility. But we'd like you to renew this contract for 5-point-something cents. And I said, you got to be nuts, because look at the market. I mean, if we did nothing, if I did absolutely nothing for only another 15 years, I would own 65% of CFLCO, who would not owe a cent and still have the capacity to sell every hour that it produces. Then I'm in a position, now I'm a majority shareholder of a debt-free company. I have the rights to the river. Now I can negotiate with anyone, and I don't care if he speaks French, Chinese, or Italian. I don't care. But so that's one problem I have, because I don't even talk to him about expanding the existing facility or building a new one until
7: they
25: get a realistic price.
7: Yep.
25: Now, that's one problem. The other problem we have is a government, and a government, not the government, a government that don't know how to govern. You talk about do-nothings. If we never had the producer of the, what's the name of the company? I just call it CFLCO. We never had CFLCO contributing to our economy, how much worse off would we be? They're telling us the reason why they got to rush into this is because we're near bankruptcy. The banks are going to close on us. So if we never had the money coming in, how much worse off would we be? So I think it's time for those do-nothings to say, like, for instance, why isn't Newfoundland up there with that Carney investment group looking for trillions of dollars to put a new facility?
7: We do have companies, Newfoundland companies, up there, whether it's North Atlantic, NewDock, Fortis is there. There's another one I'm missing. But those three are there at this summit, just FYI. Yeah.
25: But not looking for money for new hydro plants.
7: Well, I don't know what's on the table. I mean, look, the electrification of the entire East Coast, right through the Maritimes, has been clearly enunciated by Carney. Whether or not it's in, you know, our favor, Quebec's favor, that's the larger plan here, to get it all, you know, to light up the entire East Coast and then start working west.
25: Yep, that's the plan.
7: Yep,
25: and it's a good plan, but it's got to start off like you. The first thing we have to do, I used to be in business one time, and you didn't do anything until you had a cost-benefit analysis. If Churchill Falls wasn't economically viable to pay the wages and to pay the labor, the financing, if it wasn't viable, it would never be put there. I mean, we can't build stuff just because we want it.
7: Oh, no.
25: It has to be.
7: If there is not a return on investment these days, you're not getting a look in.
25: So when Quebec comes here and says, oh, don't worry about the financing, we'll take care of the financing, they don't mean they're going to pay back the loan. They mean they're going to arrange it.
7: Yeah.
25: So they'll arrange the financing. The payments will still come out of CFLCO or this new company they're talking about. And remember, how many, if you went to a bank and said to the bank, listen, I'm going to build a new building, I want you to finance it for me, and you pay the payments, and they say, oh, that's wonderful, you paid off your building, now we own 40% of it. And that's exactly what we're doing in this new entity. We're talking, Quebec is going to arrange all the financing. They're going to make sure there's no overruns. And they're going to, the new company will pay back the loan out of the money of the company. And then Quebec will say, yes, now we own 40% of that. So why?
7: Well, still, we'll still own the 60, whether it's Gull. I mean, they wouldn't proceed without the $20 billion in loan guarantees from feds anyway. But that's the idea, what you're saying, right? And eventually, well, the government says it would go from a $30 billion mortgage down to a $7 billion. That's still a $7 billion mortgage on land, on our water, on our river.
25: But the government said 10 to 7, what was that?
7: Oh, so if, rather than having a $30 billion mortgage on the Gull Island project, these loan guarantees, you know, would, in theory, bring it down to...
25: Believe me.
7: Yep. Sorry.
25: I had a $10 million government guarantee, and I would caution very, very much about taking... If you read very closely what it says. Anyway, we won't go there. That's another story. A $10 million... from a provincial government that turned its back on Newfoundlanders, and now it's owned by the mainland. And especially with the power that Quebec got with the feds, I would not trust the federal government with a $10 billion investment into Newfoundland that they could pull at any time and end up in the hands of Quebec.
7: Yeah, 6.5 for Quebec, 3.5 for us. So that speaks to the proportionality and the population and the size and the disparity and who has the power and who. And I'm not talking about hydropower. I'm talking about who's got the clout, shall we say.
25: But that speaks politics, right? Yep. That's all politics. Because the thing is that if that new electrical facility is not financially viable, it won't be built.
7: Yeah, and that's the hedge. The premier and the government are confident they will, and they say the feds are going to make it happen.
25: They are confident.
7: Yeah.
25: If
7: oh no, I know. Yeah.
25: Wouldn't be jumping at. Now, why should somebody push us in a corner? And how blatant can a man be when he gets on TV in front of me, the owner of the company, and says, "Oh, we're not going to rush into this. We're going to have a public inquiry. We were going to check it all out. We're going to make sure before we present to you, Mr. Owner, we're going to make sure this is all okay." Then he comes back couple of days later, and he comes to me again, and he said, "Oh, we're going to go ahead with this now." And I said, "Hang on now, I'm the owner here, and I'd like to know what's happening." And then somebody stands up, the minister of Mimic gets up and says, "Oh, they're a bunch of do-nothings." Hmm. So what in the hell am I supposed to do? Are we going and do something drastic?
7: Well, that's the question on everybody's mind. What can they do at this point? So.
25: Yesterday was frustrating.
7: It was for a lot of people. I'm hearing it, and I'm seeing it in emails. Terry, thanks for the call. I got to go to the break. I'm really sorry. I got about a half hour left of the show. Great chat.
25: No,
7: I appreciate you. Look, I appreciate the thought. And again, continue. Weigh in whenever you like. It's not doing nothing to call Open Line. I would point that out.
25: Oh, I agree. At least the voice of the common man.
7: You got it.
25: Yep. Thanks a lot.
7: Thanks. Appreciate it, Harry. Okay. Take care. Okay. Yeah. And there's a big difference between doing nothing is different than being prevented or restricted from doing nothing, which I think was Harry's point. Let's take that break. We'll be right back.
3: Call now, 709-273-5211 or 1-888-590-8626. VOCM Open Line will be back in a moment.
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7: Welcome back to the show. Final home stretch for this Tuesday. Let's go to Charlie on line four. You're on the air.
28: Good morning, sir.
7: Hello. How's it going?
28: I'm not too bad at all, thanks. I'm going to ask you, what's the shortest conversation between two Newfoundlanders?
7: Oh, yeah. That's a good one. How are you getting on? I don't know. What is it?
28: Arn and Narn.
7: Arn.
28: Any fish, Arn?
7: Arn, Narn.
28: No fish, Arn.
7: Or Narn.
28: I was just testing your age there. That used to be a big one way back, right?
7: Yeah, I don't think it's much of a towny one, though. Maybe that's where my disconnect was.
28: That's probably it.
7: Yeah.
28: I want to talk about first, before I go to the deal, the MOU thing, is have you heard what the billionaires are spending their hard-earned cash? And I say that sarcastically these days.
7: Oh, yeah. They're moving away from luxury yachts and that sort of thing. They're building for the Armageddon, for underground bunkers,
28: That's
7: places,
28: right.
7: Safety.
28: Building,
7: yeah.
28: They're building bunkers for the apocalypse. I got that wrong,
7: yeah.
28: Haven't I?
7: The apocalypse, yeah.
28: Apocalypse, there you go. The four horsemen would be the nuclear war, the chances of that happening, and then you had climate change, you had a pandemic, and now we've got the fourth horseman, the AI. So any of those could take us out. Anyway, they're going underground, and somebody asked, well, what do they know that we don't know? And the reply was, they don't know any more than we, but they got more options than we got. So they're going down and putting swimming pools down there and movie theaters and hydroponic growing, and I guess they think if the world is destroyed, they can stay down there. I'm not sure what the end goal is, but anyway, I thought that was an interesting way to spend money.
7: Absolutely. Well, I mean, when you got too much of it and you don't know what else, you've spent it on everything else. Zuckerberg's got one apparently in Hawaii, but
28: is he?
7: Just for his one example, but he's not alone. Again, you know, when you're looking at where you're going to spend your money, and you can't buy a yacht that will cost as much money as you have. You know, yeah. And now you're looking at AI. Sure, you're going to do whatever you can, probably. And this looks to be the way, the next way to go. And that should be a sign for all of us.
28: Yeah. Anyway, back to the deal or MOU, whatever you want to call it.
7: Yeah.
28: When we did the first one, we had all the critics come out and say what a bad deal it was, including Danny. And he did say no escalator clause either. I noticed Fred Upton said there was one. I wish we could clear that little point up, because how can people vote on anything or understand anything if you can't get an agreement on an escalator clause or not? But anyway, we had to give up. We had to give up certain things to get certain things. We got extra power. We got some transmission through Quebec to the States. And we got, there's a third one there. And I guess we had to give up the Gull Island thing. What's that about? It's going down in price.
7: Well, the first up to 2041, it would be, I think, 14% we get every year. And then it begins to de-escalate. So it goes down after, in the years after that. So it begins, it's 2.6 a year.
28: Okay.
7: So that's after 2041. So that's the incentive on the early. So it's top heavy on the front end, and then it de-escalates. It comes down out of its. There's less to pay as it gets older.
28: Yeah,
7: or less to get
28: as
7: it gets older.
28: I wanted you to restate that, because there's confusion out there about that one.
7: Well, that's the basic what you're referring to. I mean, it's like it gets the high amount on the high yield on the front end and the low yield on the back.
28: So if we go back a third time, which is being suggested, and I can understand why, because there's a lot of weaknesses in this agreement, as was in the first, do we really think we can do much better than we've done on the first two, especially if there's a new Quebec government? I agree we shouldn't rush there, but perhaps what we're asking for is out of the question for them to be our next buyer.
7: You know,
28: I don't know how you feel about that.
7: Well, Charlie, it strikes me that, you know, yesterday one of the interesting things that came out of what I was watching from Barry Perry with Fortis, or the former Fortis CEO, was the mention that, oh my God, don't let me lose my train of thought here. You mentioned something else then too, and I lost it. You keep going. I'll come back to it. I don't want to waste dead air. Go ahead.
28: Okay, I guess what I'm saying, we've got Muskrat coming up in 2030, $500 million there. We've got a fine then, because we're being subsidized now.
7: Yep.
28: So if we have no deal, I wonder what happens in a case like that to our electric bills, or who's going to take up that cash? That's got to be the provincial government, which of course doesn't have that. And then we've got the debt thing hanging over us. That's really a millstone, and could be worse if we're downgraded. So we got these things coming up, and I guess I'm asking, can we afford to wait and wait and wait for a better deal that may never come through? And did the changes that we made on this new deal, like more power and transmission and so on, in terms of money or advantage, did that offset what we gave up to Quebec to get these changes? Because they said point blank, we're going to ask for changes too, right?
7: Absolutely.
28: So
7: Go
28: ahead.
7: I was just going to say that, you know, Adrienne Ding, the consumer advocate, has been in the media. I believe she was did an interview with CBC talking about, you know, the doubling of electricity rates by 2030, as you just mentioned, without any intervention. And Charlie, I just remembered what I was going to say. Barry Perry had mentioned yesterday, he was asked, and why they did not go back and discuss the new deal with the independent committee that looked at the 2024 deal. Like, why there was no...
28: Weird.
7: Yeah, with no consultation. He said he didn't consult with them. He didn't go back to them. I would suggest that's been suggested, and I suggested it all along, that those two groups of people, if they got together, and, you know, there's a refining of a contract that could have occurred there, that would have crossed party lines, you know, and there wouldn't be this vitriol in the House of Assembly, and we wouldn't be wasting so much time just fighting over each other and calling each other names and calling the public names and all that kind of stuff. It wouldn't have gotten there, maybe. you know, again, if we'd gotten together and had some kind of cooperation on the biggest deal in our province's history, it might have solved us a lot of problems. But the question is, why didn't he do that? Why didn't they? He said he didn't feel it was necessary, even though the New Deal has major elements that weren't in the old deal and will not go before an independent review at all. So that's just, that was the thought I had as when you were talking about, you know, why we didn't, when we look at the other deals, why the comparisons weren't made.
28: So I'm wondering, both deals were wanting, according to many of the same people. I'm wondering if a better deal is available, if we think we've got our hand is a lot stronger than it is, and I'm kind of worried that

0: if a better deal is available, if we think we've got our hand is a lot stronger than it is, and I'm kind of worried that there'll be no deal. And I know they always say, well, a bad deal is worse, but I'm kind of leery about taking forever on this. We at least got that 15-16 years of increased revenue that we didn't have before. I don't know. I'm up in the air on it, but
1: yeah.
0: I'm just afraid that we're going to hold out for the perfect and end up with probably not much at all.
1: Well, that was kind of the warning from Justice LeBlanc, right, in the wake of the Muskrat Falls inquiry, and this was pointed out by Jerome Kennedy, a member of the panel, the negotiating team that negotiated this current contract, the new deal, the one that's on the table, you know, saying that, in fairness, you know, we're not going to get everything. We want everything, right? We want everything back. We want full duress. We want full restitution, I mean, back from what happened in 69. And, I mean, in realistic terms, that's just not going to happen. So we do have to find the sweet spot. And it's probably somewhere between the 2024 MOU and the current MOU. And so my argument has always been the two architects of those MOUs, put them together, and then what possible dispute could come out of that? You know, if it's in our best interest, what we're working toward here, then we should be able to come out with something that we all agree on. And the public would be a lot more buoyed and a lot more relaxed and a lot more, you know, less stressed out or worried if both parties, all three parties, God forbid, could come out and say, yeah, we've seen it all. It's fully open. It's fully transparent. We've all had a good look at it. We've all had a good discussion. And this is the best we can do. If you get all three to say that, then including, you know, the experts, and there's no reason why we can't bring them in, forget the political stripe, we can get to that sweet spot, then we'd be at least, you know, we'd all have a consensus. And then the blame is on all of us.
0: I personally believe at this stage we won't reach a sweet spot no matter what we do. There's people out there, and I guess I would be one of them at some point, that are so demanding that unless it's a totally Newfoundland loaded deal and Quebec has to pay the piper in some way, we won't. They won't say it's good. The other thing I'd like is the CPI, that inflation thing, when they say that's not an escalator clause, I'd like for someone to come out, because Premier Wakeham said something about economists said that was the best route. I'd like for someone to cast that, looking over the last couple of decades, how much inflation has gone up and so on, and give us some kind of comparison. Is that really a good escalator clause to go with inflation? Is it that much less than if it would be for it was market, you know?
1: Well, in many ways, we won't know. It's all not guesswork, but it's all, you know, expert work and trying to figure out where prices are going to be. If we could have done that in 69, we'd be in much better shape.
0: Yeah. Last comment I want to make on is the guy that left, Russell guy, I think you said he probably didn't leave because of the cabinet thing. I would have to disagree with you. I think he couldn't leave right away because they would have said he was disgruntled about not getting a cabinet post. So I think he waited for a while and waited till what he would call an opportune moment, because I feel he is an opportunist. Anyway, that's my take on his leaving.
1: Got it. Charlie, I got to get off now to the break. Dave just reminded me I went over a little bit. Sorry about that.
0: Okay, no problem.
1: But yeah, in fairness, we'll see. I wait to hear from Keith Russell, and he can, rather than us trying to guess, I look forward to his explanation as to why he did what he did.
0: Well, if he had a good one, he would have given it,
1: yeah,
0: I think.
1: Well, okay. We'll see. Thanks again. Appreciate it.
0: Okay, sir. Thank you. Bye-bye.
1: Take care. Okay, last break of the morning. We'll be right back.
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8: And welcome back to the show, right to line number six. And Keith, you're on the air.
9: Good morning, Brian. How are you doing?
8: Pretty good. Pretty good. Busy day, but yeah, we live for it, hey?
9: Yeah. You guys are great service to the province, and you're doing a good job. It's obvious that politicians are listening when you get caught, when you get mentioned in the House of Assembly.
8: Yeah, an open line. I mean, it was a staple long before I got here, and the other hosts, of course, you know, from time to time, they know it, but we know it as journalists, especially when they call real quick when you'll hear from them if something's wrong. I can tell you, it's the best fact-checking in the world, yeah.
9: I just wanted to add my two cents to this new Churchill Falls MOU.
8: Sure.
9: I can help but draw some similarities to Muskrat Falls deal. I added my voice in opposition to that when it was being talked about. And some of the things that seem similar, you got politicians and proponents who are going to great lengths to justify why this is a good deal, why Muskrat Falls was a good deal. They went, you know, they come up everything they could think about to justify why it had to be done. And I think that there are benefits to Churchill Falls, don't get me wrong, but why we need to do it right now at the pace we need to do it in, it gives me a bad feeling. The Liberals, my take, I might be stating the obvious, but my take on the politics of all this, the Liberals went all in. They made it an election issue and tried to tell everyone in the province, Newfoundland and Labrador, that this is the most important issue in your life right now. People weren't having it. They were having trouble, affordability issues and making ends meet. So the PCs saw an opportunity. They were going to defend our resource for the people. They were going to throw all that out. We're going to get a better deal. They made promises of a referendum. I don't know if that was a great idea or not. No, I'm not necessarily in favor of a referendum. But they wanted power. So they went out of their way, and they're going to go get a new deal. I don't, not too long now they come back with this deal. I don't think it's drastically better. We can argue about the finer details of this deal compared to the deal the Liberals had. It's not face and eyes better than that deal. They get the, you know, so people still don't like it. So you still got the opposition from Des Sullivan, David Vardy, people who are experts in these matters in this field. They were in opposition of Muscat Falls, and they haven't liked any deal that the government have come up with yet. But then you got politicians who are so passionate about it, similar to these other deals. The Liberals are so passionate about their MOU. TCs now are so passionate. Why are they so passionate about it? Is it because they want the best deal for me and you, for everyday Newfoundlanders? They want us to have cheap electricity rates? I'm not feeling that. Like, ask yourself, looking back at Muskrat Falls, who benefited from Muskrat Falls? We ended up paying 13, 14 cents now, kilowatt hour, for our power now. You got companies, corporations laughing all the way to the bank. There were some jobs, short-term jobs with Muskrat Falls, and that'll probably be the same now with this new these new Churchill Falls deals. There'll be short-term jobs. But then what happens in the end? It seems like if Quebec is coming now, knocking on our door to do this deal right now, it's good for Quebec. It's Newfoundland. Who is it going to benefit? It turns my stomach when I look and I see former premiers, former politicians getting jobs, board of directors with these companies, and that are involved in these projects later on now. So is this what's going on right now? Are we padding the way now for our next job after we get booted out of politics later on? Like, if we, like, Newfoundland, it seems like we have trouble getting ahead in Canada. When we're signing these deals out of desperation, make no wonder we're having trouble getting ahead. We own this resource. You can probably hear the passion of my voice.
8: Absolutely.
9: I think it's time for people to wake up and realize what we own and realize the value of it and demand that our politicians ask for more. I'm glad to hear Carney today, which I think he's doing a great job of running Canada right now. I shudder to think if someone else was running Canada right now. But they realize the value of it. Quebec will realize the value of it. Newfoundland and Labrador needs to realize the value of our resource, and we need to benefit. Everybody needs to benefit from it.
8: Yeah, we recognize the value. There's no question of that, but so does everybody else. And people with deeper pockets, more population, more geographic land size, more MPs in the House of Commons. Don't think that's not a player as well. You know, look, I like to think the best of intentions. Look, if any Newfoundlander, I've said this before on the show, I just want to make sure, I'd like to know that a born and bred Newfoundlander signs on the dotted line, because that person will understand how much this means to us. In their conscience and heart of hearts, they will not sell us down the road. And I believe the best of intentions. It's why I said liar, liar, I don't really like it. You're a liar if you know you're lying at the time. I don't think Tony Wakeham thought he was lying at the time. I think truly the referendum was a good idea. But then the Fed showed up. Time was of the essence. And honestly, you know,
9: there's a benefit from Canada. Like, there is a benefit for Canada. And Newfoundland also needs the benefit. That's my point.
8: Yep.
9: Like, let's do it. Like, if this is so good for Newfoundland and Labrador, which I believe it is, let's pump the brakes on it. Let's do let's really analyze what we need to do. Like, we talk about 50 years.
8: I got 20 seconds there. I'm really sorry.
9: You
8: go for it.
9: Think about the 50 years that has gone by and the pace of what society and technology is advancing now. 50 years will be like 5 years.
8: Yeah, who knows what the landscape would be like. You're absolutely right. Great point to leave it on. Thanks,
9: Keith. Thanks for the time, Brian.
8: No sweat. Bye-bye. Call anytime. Thanks a lot. Okay. Yeah, sorry. Didn't mean. Captain Sarah Strickland. Okay. Wings up. Flaps up, flaps down, flaps up. Right. Thanks, everyone. Dave Williams, thank you. Captain Sarah Strickland. Look, I got lots of emails, but I'm spending a lot of my time watching the House of Assembly debate. So please bear with me. Give me a little break on emails this week alone, just while I, because I don't really want to miss too much of what's going on in the House of Assembly. Thanks, everyone. Great show. Please drive safely, arrive alive. VOCM cares.
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11: At 12 noon, we have mostly cloudy skies. The temperature is at 16, winds gusting to about 30 over at St. John's International Airport. Good afternoon, I'm Sarah Strickland. This is the Tuesday edition of VOCM at noon. In our news today, Prime Minister Mark Carney once again touting the benefits of the hydro agreement between Newfoundland and Labrador and Quebec. RNC is stressing the importance of online safety and providing some tips on cyber safety for students and parents. A Leadfoot driver without his license and vehicle after he was found going well over the posted limit on the Trans-Canada near Goobies on the weekend. And we'll take a look at weather, sports, Vladimir Guerrero Jr. last night. We'll get into the Blue Jays, tell you where they stand in the wild card. And we will have a look at the VOCM question of the day. But first in our news, Prime Minister Mark Carney is once again touting the benefits of the hydro agreement between Newfoundland and Labrador and Quebec, this time during his address at the Investment Summit in Toronto this morning. Investors from all over are in the Ontario capital this week as Canada sets its sights on generating $1 trillion in local investment over the next 5 years. Right out of the gate, Carney made mention of the agreement, which is currently being debated in the House of Assembly.
12: Newfoundland and Labrador, Quebec, the federal government and the Innu Nation announced the largest clean energy investment in North American history. 14 gigawatts of hydro, wind and storage, the functional equivalent of 18 Hoover dams, enough to light, heat and cool every home in Toronto, Montreal and Vancouver combined. That's what an energy superpower looks like when it decides to act like one.
11: Canada's premiers are in attendance. However, Premier Tony Wakeham won't be there because of the special debate underway in the House of Assembly. Wakeham says the province is well represented with plenty of opportunities to come out of the event. He says the province is playing a key role in Ottawa's plans to develop Canada's resources.
13: And we've seen a federal government that's prepared to invest in Canada. And I've said that many times. I said it in the House yesterday. You know, it's a Tory premier working with a Liberal prime minister to deliver billions of dollars to Newfoundland and Labrador. And that's the opportunity in front of us. You know, Canada is standing up and saying, we're going to invest in Canada. We're going to develop our resources. We're going to create jobs here in the country. Mm-hmm. And Newfoundland and Labrador is a critical part of that.
11: Despite a tumultuous start, the Premier says yesterday's debate was exactly what they wanted it to be. The plan for the day was quickly thrown off kilter yesterday, with Lake Melville MHA Keith Russell moving to sit as an independent. There was a short recess, and the House quickly got back on track. Tony Wakeham says what government wanted was for people in the province to hear directly from those that negotiated the deal and how they arrived at the decisions they did.
13: And I think yesterday you started to hear that. Mr. Perry was questioned considerably on the things that were contained in the agreement, and the other members of the negotiating team, Ms. Williams, Mr. Kennedy, were also there. So I think that's what this is about. This is about making sure that the people in Newfoundland and Labrador get that understanding of exactly how this deal is framed up, this agreement is framed up, and what value it has for the people of Newfoundland and Labrador, as I said, not just now, but into the future.
11: Prime Minister Mark Carney says he wants to see private investors operate Canada's four largest airports, Toronto Pearson, Montreal Trudeau, Calgary, and Vancouver. Carney says in his keynote address at his investment summit in Toronto that the federal government would retain ownership of the land and assets. He says the goal is to shift federal spending on major airports' operating costs towards smaller regional airports and other projects.
12: It will mean investing in new local transportation infrastructure to make commutes easier and faster for all Canadians. And it will mean helping to finance new nation-building infrastructure, including a sovereign broadband backbone that connects Canadians from coast to coast to coast with more direct and secure links to Europe and Asia.
11: The owners of the mothballed Stephenville Airport aren't certain of timelines, but they hope to have the facility recertified next year. The airport was reduced to an aerodrome under the previous owner, but BTG Capital of Calgary has applied to the federal government for recertification. It has been about 6 years since Stephenville last saw a commercial flight. Andy Gibbons, a member of the ownership group, says restoring commercial flights is one aspect of their approach. They also see the airport playing a role within the national defense and industrial strategy through aircraft maintenance, refueling, and storage. He says redeveloping and rejuvenating the airport will have to start with talks with the provincial government, but they will also approach Ottawa.
14: You know, the group and the board have expertise in all of these key industries from a national and global perspective. So bringing that knowledge and that experience to Stephenville, I can't help but think people are going to gradually build confidence and we're going to have credibility with the community and with our stakeholders. So we understand what has happened in the past, and that's why we're taking the steps we're taking to earn and build that trust. So we totally get it. I've heard it loud and clear a million times.
11: A Leadfoot driver is without his license and vehicle after he was found going well over the posted limit on the Trans-Canada on the weekend. An officer patrolling the Goobies area clocked the car going 167 kilometers an hour in the 100 zone around supper time on Saturday. The 23-year-old man, who is originally from Port-au-Grave, was ticketed for excessive speed. His license was revoked while the car was taken to the impound lot. The sexual exploitation of young people online is the main focus of a local group that is working to spread the word and keep people safe. Nicole DeVoe of the Coalition Against the Sexual Exploitation of Youth, or CASEY, says it's the number one concern raised by young people, their parents, and teachers.
15: Every single call and question and concern that's brought to me recently is around some sort of technology or AI or online sexual exploitation. So we've been seeing a lot of growing concerns with non-consensual distribution of intimate images that is happening every day in our schools all of the time.
11: DeVoe says education about online safety is among CASEY's main goals and something they have been working to bring to parents and schools across the province.
15: We started about 10 months ago offering a parent and caregiver session on online safety in our province, and the demand for that has been huge. I've gotten hundreds and hundreds of emails from parents and caregivers looking to, you know, receive this information session.
11: The RNC is stressing the importance of online safety and is providing some tips on cyber safety for students and parents, VOCM's Mahalia Ertis reports.
16: The RNC is providing parents and guardians with some tips on how to remain safe online. They urge families to ensure that devices are only used in common areas of the home. Know your children's usernames and passwords and regularly monitor their online activity. Set parental controls to reduce the risk of exposure to sexually explicit content. Explain that once pictures are sent to others, that cannot be taken back. Discuss appropriate and inappropriate material and maintain an open dialogue with your children. Never give out personal information. And finally, talk to children about cyberbullying and tell them not to participate, and if they are aware of inappropriate behavior, to tell an adult immediately. Anyone who is experiencing suspicious activity online is encouraged to report it to the RNC. Mahalia Ertis, VOCM, Local News Now.
11: Another wayward great white shark is wowing researchers and casual observers alike with his epic journey to Newfoundland waters. Contender is a 1,600-pound, 13-foot, 9-inch male tagged by the American research group O-Search off Florida last year. The predator has been swimming about in Notre Dame Bay in recent days, having rounded the tip of the Great Northern Peninsula and last pinged off the Horse Islands in White Bay. O-Search says the great white is making his way through waters no other similarly tagged shark has ever gone. That, according to researchers, raises new questions about how far north great whites travel and what is attracting them to northern waters. Contender is the largest great white male ever tagged by O-Search. As President Donald Trump proclaims the U.S. is open to a possible deal with Iran, oil and gas prices spike overnight, worrying some Americans as some low-cost options are beginning to dry up. Here's ABC's Hannah Batah.
17: Gas is now averaging $4.29 a gallon, and diesel $6.19. If you're keeping track, that's up 32 cents in just the last week. Many families turned to big box stores for savings, but now Costco is rationing its Kirkland Signature motor oil.
11: The company behind the Galway development says it will continue to grow despite City Hall, but it won't further challenge a recent ruling against it. Ducor took St. John's to court over a decision by the city requiring it to construct what owner Danny Williams characterized it as a roundabout, a very expensive traffic control structure. The Supreme Court of Newfoundland and Labrador ruled that the city had the authority to require such means. Williams, who was seeking building approval for two commercial entities, says Galway already has five roundabouts in a half-kilometer stretch, and that would have been number six in about a two-kilometer stretch, something which he sees as over the top. He says it's a lot easier doing business in neighboring municipalities.
18: And we got a second opinion from a very reputable mainland engineering company that told us that the traffic light solution we were proposing was satisfactory, and we cited six examples from other jurisdictions across the country. The city deemed that that wasn't acceptable. And as a result, they didn't quite say we had to build a roundabout, but the only alternative was to build a roundabout at significant cost.
11: The Canadian Real Estate Association says home sales in August were down compared with a year ago as a fresh round of economic challenges threatened to dampen housing market momentum for the remainder of the year. Here's Michelle Zettiken.
19: The association says home sales last month were down 6.9% from the same month last year. CREA's senior economist says rising inflation risks and the possibility of looming interest rate hikes have weakened the economic environment, which could hurt sales activity. The national average sale price of a home sold in August was up slightly year over year at $668,000. New listings were up 3.3% from the prior month, ending a streak of three straight declines earlier in the summer. Michelle Zedekian, The Canadian Press.
11: Stats Canada says this year's census recorded a 98.4% response rate, among the highest levels ever reported nationally. The census collects information every 5 years on age, gender, marital status, and language used to shape electoral boundaries, programs, and government funding. More than 88% of Canadians completed the questionnaire online, setting another participation record for the digital option. StatsCan is compiling the results and plans to release 7 batches of census data beginning in February of 2027. She stirred up controversy with her American Eagle My Jeans Are Blue campaign. Now, Sydney Sweeney has a new ad that's sparking a new debate, this time over athletes and sexuality.
20: Since the ad dropped, Sweeney has lost more than 200,000 followers on Instagram. She responded by posting old covers of ESPN magazine showing athletes posing nude, including Serena Williams and Rob Gronkowski. Novig's CEO defends the ad campaign as playful and light.
11: Taking a look at the VOCM question of the day for September 15th. Do you think Keith Russell's departure from the PC caucus will harm the province's attempt to finalize the new Churchill Falls Agreement? Yes or no right now. 30% saying yes, 70% saying no, but lots of time to weigh in on that over at VOCM.com under the question of the day. Time now, coming up on quarter after 12. Coming up next, we'll have a look at your full provincial weather forecast. I'm Sarah Strickland. This is VOCM at noon.
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11: St. John's Metro, rest of the Avalon, cloudy, maybe a few periods of drizzle out there. Winds are going to switch to the north, gusting to about 40, so that means the temperature is going to fall off a little bit. It already has dropped a couple of degrees, but we will see about 14 for this afternoon. Drizzle and fog for this evening, a low of 10. Showers tomorrow, high of 18, and then back to sunshine on Thursday, high of 22. For Clarenville, central Newfoundland, sun and cloud this afternoon. Northwesterly winds around 30, a high of 16. Clear skies tonight, a low of 10, except plus 5 in low-lying areas, so there is a risk of frost. Sun and cloud for tomorrow, high of 21, and sunshine Thursday. The high will be in the low 20s. For the south coast, sun and cloud for today. Westerly winds around 30 and a high of 20. A few clouds for tonight, low of 12. Sunny breaks tomorrow, high of 20, but it's going to feel more like 25 with the Humidex. Sun and cloud on Thursday, high of 20. West coast, southwest coast, the northern peninsula, sun and cloud this afternoon, a high of 17. Clear skies tonight, low of 9, except plus 4 in low-lying areas, so of course the risk of frost. Sunny breaks tomorrow, southwesterly winds 30, high of 19. Sun and cloud for Thursday, high of 16. Happy Valley, Goose Bay for today. Sunshine, the westerly winds at 30 and a high of 19. Cloudy this evening, low of 10. Sun and cloud tomorrow, southwesterly winds 30 and a high of 20. Sunshine Thursday, high of 14. For Labrador West, sun and cloud this afternoon, a high of 14. Cloudy, a few showers this evening. Southwesterly winds around 40, low of 9. Tomorrow, showers, westerly winds gusting to 70 and a high of 16. And on Thursday, sun and cloud, a high of 9. North Coast, sun and cloud today. Westerly winds 40 and a high of 17. Cloudy tonight. Southwesterly winds at 30, a low of 10. Mainly cloudy with showers for tomorrow. Winds at 40, high of 16. And then sun and cloud on Thursday with a high of 10. Right now in St. John's, we have mostly cloudy skies out there. The temperature is at 16. Sports news is up next. 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
11: In sports, where do you start with last night's Blue Jays games? It was just up and down, like pretty much a roller coaster of emotion. So at first, you've got Jose Soriano flirting with history for a few innings and then just hit the wall. He had a perfect game going on for over five innings. He went into the sixth, and then he did walk somebody. So then it was a no-hitter going into the seventh inning, and then just the apple cart was upset, as they say, and gave up four runs. The Detroit Tigers, Soriano said after the game that the Tigers just figured him out as the game went on. And then so Schneider came out and said, okay, you are out, as eventually one thing led to another, and Detroit did get the victory 6-5. But yeah, it's just painful to watch, because then you had the Jays fell behind, and then you had the home run from our home run leader on the Jays, Kazuma Okamoto. So, okay, we're back in it there. We're leading by a run, and then we get into the last inning, and Vladimir Guerrero Jr. Now, I got to say, Vladdy doesn't make too many errors out there, but this one really put the Jays in a bad position, where it's a time of year where you can't really, there's no room for any error with things being so close, and that ended up costing the game for the Blue Jays as Detroit won their fifth in a row. The Jays do remain a game back of Cleveland. That's because the Chicago White Sox beat the Guardians 7-3 last night. So it's still a game behind in the wild card race. And the Jays hoping to get some good pitching out of the bullpen tonight. It's going to be on the mound tonight. The starter will be Braden Fisher. But of course, they're going to do that thing where he comes in for a little bit, then we switch, and we just see the revolving door of relievers in. Usually, like so far this year, it's actually worked to their advantage. They seem to play pretty well when it's a bullpen game. Anderson on the mound for Detroit. First pitch goes 8:30, just after 8:30 our time. Just after 8, most of Labrador, and the Chicago White Sox continuing the series with Cleveland tonight. We're still watching Texas. They're playing Boston tonight. Houston and Kansas City, Seattle, the Angels, the Dodgers and Cincinnati. We have Milwaukee and Pittsburgh, Philadelphia, Washington, Atlanta takes on the Cubs. Kevin Gausman, former Blue Jay, on the mound there. San Fran, St. Louis, Colorado, and San Diego. Miami takes on Arizona, and Baltimore will face the Mets. NFL Monday night action. The Kansas City Chiefs beat Denver 31-10. And that is a look at sports. I'm Sarah Strickland. This has been VOCM at Noon.
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11: 27 minutes after 12 on this Tuesday afternoon, former president and CEO of Fortis and lead negotiator on the Churchill Falls Agreement warned yesterday about what will happen if the province waits until the current 1969 Churchill Falls Agreement runs out in 2041. Barry Perry says he believes that if the current deal dies, then Gull Island dies. Here's what he told the House of Assembly yesterday on the question of waiting the current 1969 agreement out until 2041.
26: And it's the question that lots of folks ask is, why should we wait? Why should we not wait until 2041 to renegotiate the Churchill Falls contract? Let me just go through what waiting, in my view, what waiting means. So waiting means we lose this deal that's in front of us now, $49 billion. And by the way, $49 billion of NPV is 2.5 times the provincial debt currently. It's just a remarkable amount of value. I go back to Fortis. Fortis's market cap is $40 billion today. This is more than that. This is more than all of Fortis and all it's done in its entire evolution as a company. This one deal is bigger than that. Quebec will move on. It is very clear. Quebec has a big plan. They are spending $200 billion over the next decade to expand their electricity resources. And they need certainty. And this would be the second time that we don't move forward. So they're not going to trust us again. So from my perspective, they move on. Gull Island remains undeveloped. That is the scenario. We've talked about Gull Island in this province for a very long time. We're on the cusp of that project going ahead. If this dies, I think Gull Island dies with it. There is no power for mining. For me, it's probably the biggest thing of this is we're unlocking the Labrador Trough. We really, in terms of economic development for the province, we need to get this line built. And having the federal government involved helps. And then having the power to put on that line, that's what we need. So, and not a lot of the value of that is included in any of this deal, by the way. So for me, that goes away if we don't do this. Five Wing Goose Bay, $8 billion the federal government's committed to Five Wing Goose Bay. It needs power. Newfoundland Labrador Hydro does not have a megawatt of power in Labrador. They really don't. Even early in these negotiations, I said to the CEO of Hydro-Québec, and this wasn't in the prior MOU, I said to her, I said, Jennifer does not have a megawatt in Labrador to add any business. I said, we got to put some megawatts earlier in this deal. So, you'll see in this deal, there's some small amounts, 25 megawatts in the first couple of years, 50 megawatts as we head into the early 2030s. That was just to help us get moving and get power to Five Wing Goose Bay. I think we do lose the federal support if we don't go forward. Our timing's been great here. From day one almost when I got involved, it was clear to me the federal government wanted to have this project move forward. I don't know if the timing will line up again in the future the way it's lined up now. I just don't know. We lose the premium tranche that I talked about. And we lose $10 billion of value of pre-2041 NPV to the province. And a lot of folks maybe don't understand what NPV is, but let me just put it in simpler terms. There's about $18 billion of payments that are coming from this deal before 2041. That's over $1 billion a year of nominal payments. Just recently, the Minister of Finance announced a power rebate. And I believe that rebate is costing the province about $115 million. This deal provides the province over $1 billion a year in payments between now and 2041, to put it into perspective. The flexibility that it provides is tremendous. With no deal, Churchill Falls delivers no money to the province for the next 15 years. In fact, it might require cash injections. This plant needs to some work. You know, we need to do the upgrades. It's making no money. At 0.2 of a cent a kilowatt hour, it is making no money. I would not be surprised in the last 15 years if Jennifer Williams and the team at Newfoundland Labrador Hydro are coming and saying, there's no deal, we need to put money into Churchill Falls to keep it going. That's how tight that operation is currently. We give up on the newly developed transmission portfolio as well. And just to put it in perspective, what we would need to get in 2041 to compensate for not doing this deal just on the Churchill Falls PPA alone is we would need to get 18 cents a kilowatt hour in 2041. So we would have to sit here today and say we can negotiate 18 cents in 2041 just to compensate us for the actual what we're giving up for Churchill Falls power alone. That doesn't include Gull Island benefits, the mining opportunities, the federal government support. That's not built into that number. So in fact, that number is much higher than 18 cents. Waiting also requires us to have a strategy, and that strategy involves building transmission. We're probably already too late, by the way. I know how long it takes to build transmission across multiple jurisdictions, multiple permitting. It's probably already too late. 15 years is probably already too late. And it would cost in that $20 billion range. In summary, waiting until 2041, in my view, is a high-risk bet.
11: And that was the former president and CEO of Fortis. He's also the lead negotiator on the Churchill Falls agreement, Barry Perry. And that was some of what he had to say yesterday in the House of Assembly. And he says that if we wait until 2041 for the original agreement to run out, then if this current deal dies, Gull Island dies as well. And we'll have more on what's going on today in the House of Assembly throughout the afternoon and, of course, tomorrow on your VOCM mornings. Coming up after the break, we're going to hear about a new supportive housing complex opened by Stella Circle. This is VOCM's Newfoundland and Labrador Today.
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11: Stella Circle has opened a supportive housing complex in St. John's. The site, located in downtown St. John's, contains 15 units geared towards those who have experienced gender-based violence, homelessness, or have been through the justice system. Laura Winters of Stella Circle says there's a significant housing shortage in the city and more units are needed to fill the gap. She spoke to VOCM's Zach Power and others.
14: Certainly. We're so excited to be here today at the grand opening of Rowan House. It is our newest housing at Stella Circle, part of the 148 units that we operate. These are 15 units for women who have long histories of homelessness, who have experiences of criminalization, experiences of violence, and we're trying to support and serve a population that has been chronically underserved within our existing system. Absolutely. So part of this is that our Just Us Women's Center, which has been in operation for many years, are moving up into this building. So the women living here will be able to come down over the stairs, avail of the support on site of that Just Us Women's Center staff who do incredible work with women with criminal justice histories. They're in and out of the prison every week. They offer supportive groups, individual counseling. They're on site as well as a 24/7 staffing model around the housing aspect, which is so essential to a sense of safety and security for women living here.
15: Why is it important to have a specific targeted housing for women?
14: So really we looked at where is the gaps in the system. When we look at this style of housing, there are currently 8 other units in the city that is not meeting the need, obviously. So with this new 15, we are creating a whole new resource for women. And women and gender diverse folks have needs around housing that looks different. And so the design, the staffing, what's available on site, all of that is tailored to that population. And it is incredibly important that we have these specific programs that meet the needs of the populations that need those services.
15: In terms of financial support, what levels of support have you received from which bodies?
14: So we've been incredibly lucky. The federal government, through its previous rapid housing initiative, has provided $5 million to this project. It's flowed through the city, that $5 million, so that's a piece of the pie here. We've also received $1.8 million from the provincial government, and then we've received funds from private donors to cover the rest. It is a building that's 130 years old. It did have some structural challenges, and so renovating this style of a building was a big undertaking. And I think the beautiful space we have now is just exceptional. We're so pleased to be opening here today.
16: In terms of how somebody would get into a building or a home like this, you touched on it a little bit. Can you describe a little bit of that in detail?
14: Absolutely. We'll be taking referrals from community partners, from the shelter system, from folks who do housing and homelessness work with women and gender diverse folks across our community. So while this building is owned by Stella Circle, it's for all community, and there'll be work with partners to explain what that process looks like. We actually have a event happening next week to invite those community partners in, show them the space, and talk about those very details.
15: Can you talk about the history of the building?
14: Absolutely. That's part of this. That's very exciting. So this was the College of Registered Nurses had their offices here. But before that, this building has a long history. The YWCA ran the very first daycare in St. John's out of this building. So a long history of serving women, and we're so incredibly proud to be part of that history and legacy.
15: Do you think enough is being done for housing in St. John's right now?
14: I think there's incredible efforts being made in the community sector with our partners in government, but honestly, no, the outcome is not meeting the need. Housing and homelessness are major challenges in our province, in our city, in our country. We're not alone in this. I think this project is an excellent example of partnership between municipal, provincial, federal levels of government and community, as well as private partners. It's that type of collaboration that's going to be needed on a continual basis, and it's going to be needed now. And so we continue to look. This is, again, 15 units of 148 that we operate, and we want to continue to grow here. We want to continue to meet that need.
11: And that was Laura Winters of Stella's Circle talking about their new supportive housing complex in St. John's. In other news, for over 20 years, of course, social media has become part of our lives. However, studies have shown the risks are increasing for young people. One in four young youth aged 12 to 17 have reported experiencing cyberbullying. The Department of Canadian Heritage has been holding discussions with the public to get feedback on their new online harm legislation. Last week, the public discussions came to St. John's and Nicole DeVoe with the Coalition Against the Sexual Exploitation of Youth, or CASEY, was there.
0: It's a really important topic because online sexual exploitation of youth is a very growing concern. CASEY, obviously being concerned with sexual exploitation of youth, is concerned with all sorts of sexual exploitation of youth. But our focus in the last couple of years really has been on online sexual exploitation, primarily just because that is such an area of growing risk and concern. It used to be that, you know, when we talked about vulnerable youth, there were certain categories of youth that might be more at risk of sexual exploitation. Exploiters would sit outside a group home or target specific youth. Today, with the online world and the way that individuals are using these online spaces to target youth, every single young person is a target for online sexual exploitation.
17: How prolific do you see it then in your work? How many instances, you know, come through an organization like yours? How many of them are there because of online issues?
0: It's the number one concern that we're hearing from every area, both from, you know, parents themselves, from young people, from teachers and service providers. So we do various trainings, information sessions, take phone calls. Every single call and question and concern that's brought to me recently is around some sort of technology or AI or online sexual exploitation. So we've been seeing a lot of growing concerns with non-consensual distribution of intimate images that is happening every day in our schools all of the time. And now with the use of AI, you know, we've seen that in the news recently, but long before it was in the news, it was a concern that was being brought to us by young people and parents. 99% of the concerns that have been brought to us in the last year or 2 years have all been related to online sexual exploitation.
17: What was the main thing you wanted to say to the parliamentary secretary? What was the main message you wanted to get across today?
0: Our main message today was around education. So it's something that we've been doing a lot in our province, is trying to educate young people, service providers, and parents. We started about 10 months ago offering a parent and caregiver session on online safety in our province, and the demand for that has been huge. I've gotten hundreds and hundreds of emails from parents and caregivers looking to, you know, receive this information session because parents just they don't understand. They don't know exactly what the risks are. They don't know what safety features are out there. They don't know what their children are having access to and what they should do about it. So our main reason for coming today was to talk about the importance of education across the board. So it's sometimes talked about how, you know, we need to educate parents. Not every young person has a protective parent. You know, we have children who are living with grandparents, who are living in care, who, you know, sometimes we talk about education in schools, which is something I've been pushing for a lot, but unfortunately unfortunately not all of our vulnerable children are in schools. So education needs to be a main part of this, and there needs to be the funds, the resources for us to properly deliver that across our province to every single young person in our province across the board, not just the ones that are sitting in a specific classroom where the guidance counselor has asked someone from a nonprofit to come in and speak about it. But there has to be something in place that every single child in our province has access to digital safety and online safety curriculum.
17: Let me bring you up on that point then, because you mentioned the issue of funds. I mean, education is not free to deliver. So what's the role of provincial or federal governments to make sure that organizations like yours have enough funding to make sure that you can reach enough kids? Because I'm guessing you have more requests for help than you can possibly field on any given day or week.
0: Yes, I think that's the issue. So our organization and many other organizations in our province are doing really great work. There are some, you know, officers of the RNC, RCMP who are going into schools and doing really great work. Everybody is tapped out. Like, that's what we hear when we're trying to push for better service delivery. There are not enough people. There's not enough money to properly educate every single child and parent in our province. We know that education is a provincial issue, but when the federal government comes here and talks about this and they're talking about what we're going to push these platforms on the hook for, they need to be on the hook financially to try to fund some of this. So, you know, if these organizations, these platforms are going to be profiting off of our children, then they need to be on the hook financially so that

0: if these organizations, these platforms are going to be profiting off of our children, then they need to be on the hook financially so that we have the resources to provide education. It needs to be very plain language, very easy to understand, so that every single parent or every single grandparent or caregiver or service provider can easily understand what the risks are, what the safety measures are, and educate that to everybody and to our young people.
1: What do you feel is the next step for your organization? What do you feel is a takeaway to act on right away?
0: Well, it's really great to hear that everybody in the room is on the same page, that we all agree that education is one of the most important pieces, and that is something that we continue to work on. It's been something that we've been working on for a while now. I think our next step is to try to better collaborate with some of the people that were in the room to kind of see how we can work together to meet those goals.
2: And that was Nicole DeVoe. She's with the Coalition Against the Sexual Exploitation of Youth, or CASEY, and she was speaking with VOCM's Russell Bowers. Coming up after the break, it's time for Tech Talk Tuesday with Kevin Andrews. This is VOCM's Newfoundland and Labrador Today.
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2: Some people working inside the world's leading AI companies are warning that the technology may be advancing faster than our ability to control it, and some say the risk could become very serious within the next decade. To talk about that is Kevin Andrews, local tech expert with this week's Tech Talk Tuesday.
8: Kevin, what are all these AI researchers actually worried about?
9: Well, I mean, you know, they're not really, you know, concerned about ChatGPT suddenly waking up tomorrow and deciding to take over the world. I mean, I think the concern is about where AI is heading. And I think the big issue is something called a self-improving AI. And that's where an AI system becomes good enough at programming or performing a task. And as a result, then it improves on itself with other AIs. And so, you know, it's then that version helps build a better one. And I think, you know, if that happens quickly enough, you could potentially go from the AI we have today to something far more intelligent and capable than humans in a relatively short period of time. And I think, you know, that concern then is simple. I mean, we shouldn't build something smarter than ourselves unless we're confident that we can really control it.
8: Right. And of course, I've seen all the Terminator movies, but they're based in fiction. How could an AI actually become dangerous?
9: Well, I mean, this is where people sometimes, like you mentioned, picture robots or Terminator type scenarios. But, you know, that's really not really what researchers are talking about. I think it's the danger is their capabilities. And sort of, you know, imagine an AI that could write software better than all the humans, find security flaws and really conduct all the research and manipulate information online and really operate across all these computer networks. And so if you give something that powerful enough independence, then the question

0: becomes whether we can still, you know, reliably predict and control what it's going to do. And I think the concern isn't necessarily that AI is going to become evil. I think more it's, you know, what happens if we create something more capable than us and its goals don't match with us or ours as well? Then you could definitely get, you know, opportunity then for AI to become evil.
1: Are these warnings coming from fringe voices or from people actually working in or with major AI companies?
0: Yeah, I mean, good question. I mean, these warnings aren't just coming from the people outside of the industry. I mean, there are researchers and engineers who have worked at some of the biggest AI companies in the world who are publicly saying the risks deserve to be taken seriously. I mean, some have even suggested that, you know, there could be a meaningful chance of an extremely advanced AI, you know, sort of poisoning or doing something to our human bodies within the next decade. I mean, you know, now there are plenty of AI researchers who think those predictions are a bit too pessimistic, but, you know, people agree and disagree. And so I think, you know, if the people actually building the technology are telling us that there could be a serious risk, I definitely think it's worth listening to.
1: So what do you think? What should governments and AI companies be doing to make sure this technology stays safe?
0: I mean, good question as well. I think this is sort of the main conversation that I've had with a lot of people is the main argument is that, you know, we need safeguards before the technology becomes too powerful. And, you know, that could mean independent safety testing, limits on, you know, what highly advanced AI systems are allowed to do, restrictions on anonymous, you know, access to computer networks and corporations between companies and countries. And so, you know, I think the problem is that AI companies are competing with each other, countries are competing with each other, and there's an enormous amount of money involved. So even if one company wants to slow down, they may worry that someone else is going to keep going. And so that's when they bring in, you know, China and sort of worried about China there. But, you know, that's what many researchers are saying, you know, voluntary promises aren't enough. And I think the technology is advancing very quickly, but regulation and safety rules are moving much more slowly. And I think that's the big question here, right? Are we developing AI faster than, you know, we're learning how to control it?
1: Well, that is the ultimate question, and I still think the answers remain to be seen on that. Kevin Andrews, our technology expert, I thank you so much for your time.
0: Julian, thanks for having me. We'll chat again.
2: And there you have it. That's Kevin Andrews with this week's edition of Tech Talk Tuesday. Well, just going to bring you this story. A new report by RBC says just over half of Canadian parents with adult children say they are still helping them out financially with expenses, including groceries and rent. Michelle Zedekian reports from the Canadian Press.
3: The report says 51% of parents with adult children aged 18 to 40 surveyed say they provided financial support in the past year. Of those helping out, 56% say the money was to help pay for groceries, while 43% have helped with an unexpected or emergency expense. 24% say the money was to help pay for rent. On average, the report finds parents who provided financial support gave about $6,000, while 24% gave more than $10,000. Michelle Zedekian, The Canadian Press.
2: And VOCM's Jerry Lynn Mackey was actually out talking to people about that today. I'm not going to spoil anything for you, but you can catch the full piece on your VOCM mornings tomorrow morning, just coming up now. 5 minutes before 1 o'clock and your 1 o'clock news update. We're going to hear what the Prime Minister had to say at that Innovation Summit in Toronto, the investment summit that he is currently holding. And he did mention Newfoundland and Labrador's agreement with Quebec on hydro development right out of the gate. We'll tell you what he had to say right now. 5 minutes before 1 o'clock, I'm Sarah Strickland. This has been VOCM's Newfoundland and Labrador Today.
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15: I'm Claudette Barnes in your community. The Stadacona Band of the Royal Canadian Navy is bringing the Turning Tides Concert to communities across the island. 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The tour starts in St. John's September 17th at 7 p.m. at the Arts and Culture Centre, with a special appearance by the Royal Newfoundland Regiment Band. 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That's the Turning Tides with the Stadacona Band of the Royal Canadian Navy. September 17th in St. John's, September 20th in Gander, and September 22nd in Corner Brook. 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
1: Overcast sky, 17 degrees in VOCM Valley. Good afternoon. I'm Linda Swain. Prime Minister Mark Carney is once again touting the benefits of the hydro agreement between Newfoundland and Labrador and Quebec, this time during his address at the Investment Summit in Toronto this morning. Investors from all over are in the Ontario capital this week as Canada sets its sights on generating $1 trillion in local investment over the next 5 years. Right out of the gate, Carney made mention of the agreement, which is currently being debated in the House of Assembly.
19: Newfoundland in Labrador, Quebec, the federal government and the Innu Nation announced the largest clean energy investment in North American history. 14 gigawatts of hydro, wind, and storage. the functional equivalent of 18 Hoover dams, enough to light, heat, and cool every home in Toronto, Montreal, and Vancouver combined. That's what an energy superpower looks like when it decides to act like one.
20: Canada's premiers are in attendance. However, Premier Tony Wakeham won't be there because of the special debate underway in the House of Assembly. Wakeham says the province is well represented with plenty of opportunities to come out of the event. He says the province is playing a key role in Ottawa's plans to develop Canada's resources.
21: And we've seen a federal government that's prepared to invest in Canada. And I've said that many times. I said it in the House yesterday. You know, it's a Tory premier working with a Liberal prime minister to deliver billions of dollars to Newfoundland and Labrador. And that's the opportunity in front of us. You know, Canada is standing up and saying, we're going to invest in Canada, we're going to develop our resources, we're going to create jobs here in the country, and Newfoundland and Labrador is a critical part of that.
20: The Innu Nation and the Shehaji and Natwashish Innu First Nations have written all MHAs in the House of Assembly to assert their rights to the Churchill River Waterway and an impact benefits agreement for Gull Island. The Innu say how their issues are addressed will have important implications for their relationship with the province and future development of those lands. Innu Nation Grand Chief Jody Ashini says there are serious important issues involving the Innu that have yet to be resolved with government. That includes answers from the Premier and government on the history of Innu use and occupation of their own territory. Ashini says the Premier remains unwilling to reconsider the position his government has taken and instead will conduct an independent review of the Provincial Archaeology Office records to defend how the province arrived at a timeline that's limited to just 300 years. Ashini says that response is not reconciliation and the history of the Innu in Newfoundland and Labrador cannot be defined by a provincial government timeline. The sexual exploitation of young people online is the main focus of a local group that's working to spread the word and keep people safe. Nicole DeVoe of the Coalition Against the Sexual Exploitation of Youth, or CASEY, says it's the number one concern raised by young people, their parents, and teachers.
22: Every single call and question and concern that's brought to me recently is around some sort of technology or AI or online sexual exploitation. So we've been seeing a lot of growing concerns with non-consensual distribution of intimate images that is happening every day in our schools all of the time.
20: DeVoe says education about online safety is among CASEY's main goals and something they've been working to bring to parents and schools across the province. Another wayward great white shark is wowing researchers and casual observers alike with his epic journey to Newfoundland waters. Contender is a 1,600-pound, 13-foot, 9-inch male tagged by the American research group OSearch off Florida last year. The predator has been swimming about in Notre Dame Bay in recent days, having rounded the tip of the Great Northern Peninsula and last pinged off the Horse Islands in White Bay. OSearch says the great white is making its way through waters no other similarly tagged shark has ever gone. That, according to researchers, raises new questions about how far north great whites travel and what's attracting them to northern waters. Contender is the largest great white male ever tagged by OSearch. Your weather forecast is next.
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20: For St. John's Metro, the rest of the Avalon, drizzle and fog tonight, a low near 10, showers tomorrow and a high of 18. For Clarenville and Central Newfoundland, clear skies tonight, a low of 10 except plus 5 in low-lying areas, sun and cloud tomorrow and a high of 21. For the South Coast, a few clouds tonight, a low near 12, sunny breaks tomorrow, high 20 with a humidex of 25. For the West Coast, Southwest Coast and Northern Peninsula, clear tonight, a low 9 except plus 4 in low-lying areas, sunny breaks tomorrow, southwesterly winds 30 and a high of 19 degrees. 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

0: REM, shiny, happy people on your VOCM. It is 119. Thank you for joining the show once again this afternoon, making us a part of your weekly tradition. So have you ever bought something that you absolutely did not need? I think I know the answer to this because I think all of our hands, if they could be up right now, they would be. But have you ever bought anything that you absolutely did not need just because it had a big, bright red sale tag on it? Well, a new survey says 43% of us are guilty of this. Apparently, the word sale just completely breaks our brains. I mean, personally, I feel that I get a dopamine hit every time I see it. So, for instance, if we see a $60 shirt marked down to $29, we think, oh, I basically just made $30. No, you didn't. You spent $30 on a shirt you didn't even want. Do not get me even started on the biggest shopping lie of all. I'm only going in for one thing. How often have I said that to a cashier? You know, you walk in for toothpaste, you walk out with snacks, candles, a giant inflatable lawn dinosaur because it was 70% off. I don't know. I'm not speaking personally on that. But my husband literally just proved this. Minutes ago, he sent me a text and he seemed all proud of himself because he got a free bottle of wine. The catch? He had to buy a specific brand of vodka. But the kicker was, he wasn't even in there to shop for vodka. But hey, less than half price. So great, right? So have you ever bought something that you didn't need or want, but it was on sale, so you just had to have it? Are you willing to share that with me? Give me a call, 709-273-5211. We're in the shopping cart together.
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0: Having a look now at your VOCM forecast, first for St. John's Metro, the rest of the Avalon. We are looking at drizzle and fog tonight and a low of 10 for Wednesday, showers and a high of 15. For Clarenville and Central tonight, clear skies, a low of 10, 5 in the low-lying areas, Wednesday, sun and cloud and a high of 22. For the South Coast tonight, a few clouds, a low of 12, sunny breaks on Wednesday, a high of 20, feeling like 25. And for the West and Southwest Coast and the Northern Peninsula, clear skies tonight, a low of 9, but 4 in the low-lying areas, Wednesday, sunny breaks and a high of 19. Currently, it's 17 degrees under cloudy skies.
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John Mellencamp, Authority Song on your Big OCM. I'm Claudette Barnes, and one of my favorite actresses is Sally Field. In fact, if I'm kind of, you know, on Netflix or Prime or just looking up a movie to watch, and if I happen to come across that she's in it, I want to watch it. Now, it's been a while. I don't necessarily watch things while they're popular. So, for instance, I think it was last week or so, my husband and I sat down and watched Remarkably Bright Creatures. It's with Sally Field and an octopus as the main characters. Well, this was such a good movie that Sally won Outstanding Lead Actress in a Limited Series or TV Movie for that particular role. And here's what she had to say during last night's Emmy Awards.

0: Sally won Outstanding Lead Actress in a Limited Series or TV Movie for that particular role. And here's what she had to say during last night's Emmy Awards.
1: This was not supposed to happen, okay? I gotta talk really, really quick. Wow, I love this project from page one of this lovely novel by Shelby Ben Pelt, whatever her name is. Anyway, she knows what it is. And it's the story of an old woman, a young man, and an octopus. Doesn't come around a lot. And then I'm so incredibly grateful to the new company, Night Owl, Peter Craig and Brian Unglis, who brought it to me quickly, soon, and then Tony Lip and Anonymous, who ripped it out of the marketplace, Netflix, who supported it, and then we got to Olivia Newman, who's her lovely direction, and Chris Ritvo. Oh my God, this talent who brought Marcellus, this giant Pacific octopus, to life. Unbelievable. Alfred Molina, who gave it voice. Ashley Connor, oh my gosh, for photography, who made the Pacific Northwest another character. And it's Canada. Blessed Canada, our neighbors, our friends. Here if not for the magical talent of Lewis Pullman, who stood next to me the whole time, I would not be up here. I have been so grateful and so proud to be a part of this community, the arts, for 62 years or something. We're the arts. We matter. Our voices matter. Our diversity, our unique storytelling matters. We can't let those voices be silenced or compromised or merged. Thank you for this. Thank you so much.
0: The voice is Sally Field. She also did a beautiful tribute to the late Dolly Parton.
1: If there are truly angels on earth, then we just lost one. Dolly Parton. It was my great good fortune to have worked with Dolly in a film called Still Magnolias. And over the years, I never stopped loving her, though we lived very far apart. I adored her from day one. How could you not? She was genuine and humble, supportive, and blisteringly funny, with a bawdy sense of humor that would send any rude guy looking for a place to hide. I couldn't see then what a real giant Dolly was, not just as an artist, but as a human. She was a humanitarian whose contributions have made a profound difference in the lives of so many in her home state of Tennessee and across our country. God bless you, Dolly Parton, my friend.
0: Yes, and you too, Sally Field.
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8: For St. John's Metro, the rest of the Avalon tonight, drizzle and fog and a low of 10. Wednesday, showers and a high of 18. For Clarenville and Central tonight, clear skies, a low of 10, but 5 in the low-lying areas. For Wednesday, sun and cloud and a high of 21. For the South Coast tonight, a few clouds, a low of 12. Some sunny breaks tomorrow, with a high of 20, feeling like 25. And for the West and Southwest Coast and the Northern Peninsula, clear skies tonight, a low of 9, but 4 in the low-lying areas. Wednesday, some sunny breaks, winds at 30 and a high of 19 degrees. Currently in St. John's, we're sitting at 17 degrees under mostly cloudy skies. 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And we say hello once again to VOCM's Linda Swain. Some of the headlines that they're working on for our newscast. Our next newscast is coming up at 2 o'clock. Let's check in.
9: Thanks, Claudette. The Prime Minister has highlighted the Churchill Falls Agreement as he addresses investors invited to an investment summit in Toronto. And the capital city has released neighborhood plans for the Rennies River and Central and Mundy Pond areas. 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
1: We have overcast skies and 17 degrees in VOCM Valley. Good afternoon, I'm Linda Swain. A 33-year-old woman from Sunnyside is facing charges after police were contacted by a homeowner who found a woman inside their home. Clarenville RCMP were contacted on Sunday afternoon. Police say the suspect had entered the home and was confronted by an occupant before fleeing the scene. The two people were known to each other. Officers located Michelle Ellis at a nearby home. She refused to comply with police commands to come outside, and a warrant was needed in order for police to enter the home and have her arrested. Ellis is facing a number of charges, including failing to comply with probation order and resisting arrest. Provincial forestry officials are investigating a recent poaching incident on the Black Duck Siding Resource Road near Stephenville. Resource enforcement officers say a caribou had been shot and left on a bog off the road sometime between September 11th and September the 12th. Anyone with information or who witnessed suspicious activity in the area is asked to contact forestry officials in Stephenville. The capital city has released neighborhood plans for Rennie's River and the Center City and Mundy Pond areas, setting the blueprint for the way in which those communities grow and change in future. Planning lead Councillor Tom Davis says residents and businesses were able to share what they think is important and where they see room for improvement. The Rennie's River plan focuses on continued growth in the Torbay Road and McDonald Drive area and changes to the Elizabeth Avenue corridor to move from a traffic-oriented commercial and office area to walkable, street-oriented mixed use. The city and Mundy Pond neighborhoods, meanwhile, were lumped together because of their close proximity and what the city says are many shared characteristics. The plan for that area focuses on a neighborhood center in the Lamar Marchant Road area, expanded mixed-use opportunities on Ropewalk Lane, and infilling unused land in the Empire Avenue area. A representative of the local Ukrainian community was among those who welcomed President Volodymyr Zelensky to Canada last week. Zelensky met with Prime Minister Mark Carney in Banff, Alberta, and was greeted by Ukrainians and those of Ukrainian descent. Bruce Lilly is the National Executive Director of the Ukrainian National Federation of Canada and is based in St. John's. And Prime Minister Mark Carney says he wants to see private investors operate Canada's four largest airports, Toronto Pearson, Montreal Trudeau, Calgary, and Vancouver. Carney made the comments in his keynote address at his investment summit in Toronto, saying the federal government would retain ownership of the land and assets. He says the goal is to shift federal spending on major airports' operating costs towards smaller regional airports and other local projects.
2: It will mean investing in new local transportation infrastructure to make commutes easier and faster for all Canadians. And it will mean helping to finance new nation-building infrastructure, including a sovereign broadband backbone that connects Canadians from coast to coast to coast with more direct and secure links to Europe and Asia.
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1: For St. John's Metro, the rest of the Avalon, drizzle and fog tonight, a low near 10, showers tomorrow and a high of 18. For Clarenville and Central Newfoundland, clear skies tonight, a low of 10 except plus 5 in low-lying areas, sun and cloud tomorrow and a high of 21. For the South Coast, a few clouds tonight, a low near 12, sunny breaks tomorrow, high 20 with a humidex of 25. For the West Coast, Southwest Coast and Northern Peninsula, clear tonight, a low 9 except plus 4 in low-lying areas, sunny breaks tomorrow, southwesterly winds 30 and a high of 19 degrees. 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

0: Neil Young, Heart of Gold on your VOCM. Well, a lot of folks are talking about the special debate for the Churchill Falls MOU. It seems to be top of mind because it's such an important event in Newfoundland and Labrador. With that in mind, I thought I'd let you know that our question, of course, has to do with that. Sort of. Let's get into the question of the day. According to our newsroom on VOCM.com, do you think Keith Russell's departure from the PC caucus will harm the province's attempt to finalize the new Churchill Falls agreement? Do you think Keith Russell's departure from the PC caucus will harm the province's attempt to finalize the new Churchill Falls agreement? So it's yes or no. You can weigh in, see how others vote as well. Just head on over to VOCM.com and hit the question of the day tab.
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0: For St. John's Metro, the rest of the Avalon tonight, drizzle and fog and a low of 10. Wednesday, showers and a high of 18. Clarenville and Central, clear skies tonight, a low of 10, but 5 in the low-lying areas. Sun and cloud and 21 degrees for tomorrow. For the South Coast tonight, a few clouds, a low of 12. Some sunny breaks for Wednesday, a high of 20, feeling like 25. And for the West and Southwest Coast and the Northern Peninsula, clear skies tonight, a low of 9, but 4 in the low-lying areas. Wednesday, sunny breaks and a high of 19 degrees. Right now, it's mostly cloudy and 17 in Metro. Let's check in with our VOCM newsroom to find out a little bit more about some of the headlines they're working on. We say good afternoon once again to VOCM's Linda Swain.
2: Thank you, Claudette. The new owners of the Stephenville Airport hope to have the facility recertified by next year. And a great white shark is a contender for the furthest north the species is confirmed to have been tracked. Contender is currently swimming around in White Bay. Details of that story and more throughout the day right here on VOCM.
0: Oh, I just got the hair standing up on my arms thinking about the shark and being in the water. Anyway, thank you, Linda. It is 2:23. Now, our question today has to do with something I think is pretty relatable. How often do we search and we kind of get a high from sales? But have you ever bought something you didn't need or want, but just simply because it was on sale? You can let me know. 709-273-5211. I think a lot of us, too, adults, have bought surprise bags, too. That would fall in the category. Can't wait to hear your calls. You can also send me a text at the same number. Again, 709-273-5211.

0: of 69 on your VigoCM. It is 2:38, and how many of you have gone to Vegas to see a concert, a show? You know, you planned your whole vacation around it. I feel like I'm one of the few Newfoundlanders who haven't been to Vegas for a show, but this has piqued my interest. Oprah Winfrey. Yeah, she's going to be taking over the Sphere with this brand new immersive experience. It's called AHA. And here's what she had to say about it.
1: I have a team of collaborating artists.
2: Yes.
1: From
2: all at the top of their game.
1: At the top of their game.
2: Yeah.
1: Beginning with Jacob Collier. If you ever had a Jacob Collier experience role, he is a 7-time Grammy winner who goes around the world singing himself, creating incredible musical experiences, but also includes makes the audience the choir. So this event, it's Sphere Las Vegas, is an opportunity for the audience to become a part of the production.
2: Yeah.
1: And also, I am working with Ez Devlin, who did the Renaissance tour for Beyonce, and Ethan Tobman, who did the Eras tour and so somebody said to me recently,
2: are
1: you going to come out in a dress dancing? No.
2: This
1: is an experience that is a symphony for your senses, I'm calling it. It's a symphony for all of your senses, because if you all have never been to the Sphere in Las Vegas, it's the most incredible venue that allows you not to like sit in a theater, but be in a window that is the world.
0: Yep. Wow, she sold it on me for sure. She was on CBS Mornings yesterday talking about it. She mentioned Jacob Collier going to be one of her guests. Sure, Jacob was here in St. John's a few years back. Maybe I'll have to wait for him to come back to St. John's. Here's how she came up with the idea of heading to Vegas for the Sphere.
2: We went there for a girls' trip to see Bono, you too.
1: We did a girls' trip. Me,
2: Maria, Ava.
1: We had a girls' trip. What happened was,
2: we're singing the song.
1: I went to the edge of where we were seated. I was over on the side.
2: Yep.
1: All of you all were behind me.
2: Yep.
1: And I actually had an aha moment, Gail. And this feeling came over me. This could be the most remarkable experience if you were to bring people together in harmony, in peace, and allow them to feel aha moments, allow them to experience awe and wonder through this medium of the Sphere.
2: Yep.
0: I am sold on you, Oprah. That's April 2nd to the 4th, Oprah Winfrey's AHA at the Sphere in Vegas. Would you go? Have you gone to a concert at the Sphere? And what was it like? I'd love to hear from you. I can live vicariously through you. 709-273-5211.
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0: For St. John's Metro, the rest of the Avalon tonight, drizzle and fog and a low of 10, showers and 18 for Wednesday. For Clarenville and Central, clear skies tonight, temperatures at 10, sun and cloud tomorrow, the high of 21. For the South Coast tonight, a few clouds and a low of 12, sunny breaks for Wednesday. 20, it's going to be for the high, 25 is what it will feel like. And for the West Coast, Southwest Coast and the Northern Peninsula, clear skies tonight, a low of 9, sunny breaks tomorrow, the high of 19 degrees. Right now, mostly cloudy in St. John's. It's currently 16 degrees. Well, ahead of the 3 o'clock news, let's check in once again with VOCM's Linda Swain, find out about some of the stories they're working on today in our newsroom.
14: Thank you, Claudette. An unwelcome woman is facing a number of charges after being confronted by a homeowner in Clarenville. And the Prime Minister wants to see private investors operate the country's 4 largest airports. Details of those stories and more throughout the day right here on VOCM.
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2: Cloudy skies, 17 degrees in VOCM Valley. Good afternoon. I'm Linda Swain. Quebec is getting more money from the federal government as part of the Churchill Falls deal because they're assuming more risk. That's according to officials with Natural Resources Canada. A total of $10 billion has been set aside by Ottawa as part of the deal. Quebec will see $6.5 billion of that, with the remaining $3.5 billion going to this province. In the House of Assembly this morning, Liberal MHA Elvis Lovelace asked why Quebec is getting more. Director General with Natural Resources Canada, Sharon Katz, says the federal money is for the projects and will go towards those that are making the investments.
3: A large portion of those costs are being borne by Quebec as a key off-taker of the project and the key risk taker in this situation.
2: Lovelace pressed on. He asked if the negotiating team would have aggressively pursued having the majority of the funding given to this province.
3: The federal funding benefits both jurisdictions, as the projects will get built as a result, because the federal funding is also there to support these projects. As I believe yesterday, one of the other witnesses mentioned, Gull Island is going to be a huge asset for the region, 2,700 megawatt dam. And the federal government is pleased to be a party to that and supporting that project. Our support is going to make sure that these projects happen.
2: Prime Minister Mark Carney is once again touting the benefits of the hydro agreement between Newfoundland and Labrador and Quebec, this time during his address at the Investment Summit in Toronto this morning. Investors from all over are in the Ontario capital this week as Canada sets its sights on generating $1 trillion in local investment over the next 5 years. Right out of the gate, Carney made mention of the agreement, which is currently debating.
4: Newfoundland and Labrador, Quebec, the federal government and the Innu Nation announced the largest clean energy investment in North American history. 14 gigawatts of hydro, wind and storage, the functional equivalent of 18 Hoover dams, enough to light, heat and cool every home in Toronto, Montreal and Vancouver combined. That's what an energy superpower looks like when it decides to act like one.
2: Provincial forestry officials are investigating a recent poaching incident on the Black Duck Siding Resource Road near Stephenville. Resource enforcement officers say a caribou had been shot and left on a bog off the road sometime between September 11th and September the 12th. Anyone with information or who witnessed suspicious activity in the area is asked to contact forestry officials in Stephenville. The Newfoundland Regiment has released its roster ahead of its season opening game this Friday at the Mary Brown Center. Here's VOCM Zach Power.
5: 15 of the 23 players named to the roster are returning for their second year, including four players selected during the QMJHL draft. The regiment are adding a third Newfoundlander to its ranks. Middle Cove native Damian Norris will join center Ben Vich and defenseman Quinn Norman to the team. The regiment take on the St. John Sea Dogs in their home opener at 7 p.m. this Friday. A full list of their roster can be found at VOCM.com. Zach Power, VOCM. Local news now.
2: Your weather forecast is next.
6: 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When it's time to eat, just say, Hey Yang Yang!
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2: For St. John's Metro, the rest of the Avalon, drizzle and fog tonight, a low near 10, showers tomorrow and a high of 18. For Clarenville and Central Newfoundland, clear skies tonight, a low of 10 except plus 5 in low-lying areas, sun and cloud tomorrow and a high of 21. For the South Coast, a few clouds tonight, a low near 12, sunny breaks tomorrow, high 20 with a humidex of 25. For the West Coast, Southwest Coast and Northern Peninsula, clear tonight, a low 9 except plus 4 in low-lying areas, sunny breaks tomorrow, southwesterly winds 30 and a high of 19 degrees. 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

0: Lawrence Gowan, when it's time for love on your VOCM, it is just about 3:17. We're talking about sales today on VOCM. I was inspired by a text I received from my husband earlier on, talking to me about how he got a free bottle of wine by buying vodka. A, he wasn't in there to buy vodka, and B, he doesn't drink wine. But it was on sale. It was a great deal. And it inspired me to tell you a little bit about how there is a new survey that says 43% of us are guilty of this. The word sale just completely breaks our brains. So I want to know from you, have you ever bought something you didn't need or want, but you just bought it simply because it was on sale? And just as an aside, I think we all do that at these big box stores, right? When you can buy gigantic bottles of mayonnaise and bigger boxes of cereal, but the unit price is so, so good. When you go in and look through our drawers in our kitchen, it looks like dinosaurs live there because everything is gargantuan. But that's just me ranting. I did have a text from a listener, and when I was reading this particular text, I laughed so hard out loud. But I'm in a room by myself, so it's okay. So again, our question is, have you ever bought something you didn't need or want, but it was on sale? That's why you bought it. And this listener says, hi, my sister Tina is a sale shopper. She'll buy anything that is on sale. One time she bought a bag of Depends because they were on sale for $2. She believed that someone will need them one day. So they will stay in the closet with the rest of the sale items she didn't need. So she didn't need Depends, but they were $2. She couldn't pass it up. Thank you for that. I needed that laugh today. Have you ever bought something that you absolutely didn't need, but you bought it because it was on sale? 709-273-5211. We'll be back in just a moment.
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0: For St. John's Metro, the rest of the Avalon tonight, drizzle and fog and a low of 10. Wednesday, showers and 18. For Clarenville and Central, clear skies tonight, a low of 10, but 5 in the low-lying areas. For Wednesday, sun and cloud and a high of 21. For the South Coast tonight, a few clouds and a low of 12. Some sunny breaks on Wednesday with a high of 20. It's going to feel like 25, though. And for the West and Southwest Coast and the Northern Peninsula, clear skies tonight, a low of 9, but 4 in the low-lying areas. Wednesday, some sunny breaks and a high of 19 degrees. Right now, still mostly cloudy in St. John's and still 16. 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
12: Thanks, Claudette. Debate continues in the House of Assembly on the new Churchill Falls Agreement, and the price of gas is going up, up, up. Details of those stories and more throughout the day right here on VOCM.
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0: Steve Winwood, Higher Love on your VOCM. I'm Claudette Barnes, and one of the stories you'll see at VOCM.com, a lot of interesting stories there, but and it gave me the cold shivers just a little bit, talking about Contender. Contender is the name of O-Search. I always pronounce that wrong. O-Search. Largest tagged shark, and it was tracked in our waters here in Newfoundland and Labrador. It's an interesting story on it, and we were chatting about it earlier on, and one of our listeners, Bernard, said, you know, not all sharks are unfriendly, and then he sent me this. Let's take a listen.
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0: Jabber. Jabberjaw is the name of a shark back in 1970s. It was a particular animated TV series by Hanna-Barbera. And yeah, the shark is pretty cool. It's really, really friendly, saves his friends. So not all sharks are bad, according to Bernard, who sent me the video on Jabberjaw. I think that's a great name for a shark. Thanks, Bernard.
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4: For St. John's Metro, the rest of the Avalon tonight, drizzle and fog and a low of 10. Wednesday, showers and 18. For Clarenville and Central, clear skies tonight, a low of 10, but 5 in the low-lying areas. For Wednesday, sun and cloud and a high of 21. For the South Coast tonight, a few clouds, a low of 12. Sunny breaks on Wednesday with a high of 20, feeling like 25. And for the West and Southwest Coast and the Northern Peninsula, tonight, clear skies, a low of 9, but 4 in the low-lying areas. For Wednesday, some sunny breaks, winds at 30 and a high of 19 degrees. Right now, it's mostly cloudy and 17 degrees currently here in St. John's. Well, it's our final check-in for the afternoon with VOCM's Linda Swain to find out a little bit more about the headlines they've been working on throughout the day.
5: Thanks, Claudette. The Prime Minister has highlighted the Churchill Falls Agreement as he addresses investors invited to an investment summit in Toronto. And the capital city has released neighborhood plans for the Rennies River and Central and Mundy Pond areas. Details of those stories and more throughout the day right here on VOCM.
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1: Overcast skies, 17 degrees in VOCM Valley. Good afternoon, I'm Linda Swain. A 32-year-old man has been charged after a frightening incident in Corner Brook yesterday afternoon in which a businessman was attacked and stabbed near the Valley Mall. VOCM's Beth Fagan reports.
2: 32-year-old man has been charged after a frightening incident in Corner Brook yesterday afternoon in which a businessman was attacked and stabbed near the Valley Mall. RNC were called around 5:30 and the victim, a 37-year-old man, was rushed to hospital with serious stab wounds. The suspect fled on foot before police arrived, but Greg Musikanda was tracked down and arrested in the Valley Road area around 7 o'clock last night. Musikanda appeared in court today on charges of aggravated assault, assault with a weapon, assault causing bodily harm, possession of a weapon for a dangerous purpose, disguise with intent, and break and enter. Victim Doug Payne says he suffered a number of wounds, including one to his neck, his shoulder, and his side, but he's recovering. RNC have released an image of a man who was seen dressed all in black with his face obscured in hopes of establishing a timeline of events leading up to the attack. Police are appealing for any information or video footage of the man captured in the image. Beth Fagan, VOCM, Local News Now.
1: Quebec is getting more money from the federal government as part of the Churchill Falls deal because it is assuming more risk. That's according to officials with Natural Resources Canada. A total of $10 billion has been set aside by Ottawa as part of the deal. Quebec will see $6.5 billion of that, with the remaining $3.5 billion coming to this province. Liberal MHA Elvis Loveless asked why Quebec gets more during debate in the House of Assembly this afternoon. Director General with Natural Resources Canada, Sharon Katz, says the federal money will go to those who are making the investment.
3: A large portion of those costs are being borne by Quebec as a key off-taker of the project and the key risk-taker in this situation.
1: Loveless pressed on, asking whether the negotiating team could have aggressively pursued having the majority of the funding given to this province.
3: The federal funding benefits both jurisdictions, as the projects will get built as a result, because the federal funding is also there to support these projects. As I believe yesterday, one of the other witnesses mentioned, Gull Island is going to be a huge asset for the region, 2,700 megawatt dam, and the federal government is pleased to be a party to that and supporting that project. Our support is going to make sure that these projects happen.
1: The Innu Nation and the Chehaji and Natwishish Innu First Nations have written all MHAs in the House of Assembly to assert their rights to the Churchill River waterway and to highlight their impact benefits agreement for Gull Island. The Innu say how their issues are addressed will have important implications for their relationship with the province and future development of those lands. Innu Nation Grand Chief Jody Ashini says there are serious and important issues involving the Innu that have yet to be resolved with government. That includes answers from the Premier and government on the history of Innu use and occupation of their own territory. Ashini says the Premier remains unwilling to reconsider the position his government has taken and instead will conduct an independent review of the Provincial Archaeology Office records to defend how the province arrived at a timeline that's limited to just 300 years. Ashini says that response is not reconciliation and the history of the Innu in Newfoundland and Labrador cannot be defined by a provincial government timeline. The Newfoundland Regiment has released its roster ahead of its season opening game this Friday at the Mary Brown Center. Here's VOCM Zach Power.
4: 15 of the 23 players named to the roster are returning for their second year, including four players selected during the QMJHL draft. The regiment are adding a third Newfoundlander to its ranks. Middle Cove native Damian Norris will join center Ben Vich and defenseman Quinn Norman to the team. The regiment take on the St. John Sea Dogs in their home opener at 7 p.m. this Friday. A full list of their roster can be found at VOCM.com. Zach Power, VOCM, Local News Now.
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1: For St. John's Metro, the rest of the Avalon, drizzle and fog tonight, a low near 10, showers tomorrow and a high of 18. For Clarenville and Central Newfoundland, clear skies tonight, a low of 10, except plus 5 in low-lying areas, sun and cloud tomorrow and a high of 21. For the South Coast, a few clouds tonight, a low near 12, sunny breaks tomorrow, high 20 with a humidex of 25. For the West Coast, Southwest Coast and Northern Peninsula, clear tonight, a low 9, except plus 4 in low-lying areas, sunny breaks tomorrow, southwesterly winds 30 and a high of 19 degrees. For Goose Bay and vicinity, cloudy tonight, a low near 10, sun and cloud tomorrow, southwesterly winds 30 and a high of 20. For Labrador West, cloudy with a few showers tonight, southwesterly winds 40, a low near 9, showers tomorrow, westerly winds gusting to 70 and a high of 16 degrees. And for the north coast of Labrador, cloudy tonight, southwesterly winds 30, a low near 10, cloudy with showers tomorrow, winds about 40 and a high of 16. 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
0: This is the Tim Power Show on your VOCM. The views and opinions of this program are not necessarily those of this station. Here's Tim.
8: Hello, everybody. Tuesday, September 15th. Great to be with you today. We've got a lot on the show. Of course, we've got the debate happening in the House of Assembly, the special debate. We'll talk about all of that. We're going to try and give you something every day on this. We will do that in this program around 4:30 today to chat about that. You've heard some of the news around it. The premier yesterday or saying, the debate is exactly what he'd wanted. You've heard, as you did in the news, some questions that were posed to the representative from Natural Resources Canada, responding to questions from the Liberals about why some more money is going to Quebec. So lots of bits and pieces, and we'll wrap all of that together as best we can for you this afternoon. The debate, of course, runs from 10 to 10 p.m. with breaks in between and question period at 8:20. The other big news of the day, of course, is the investment summit in Toronto, and we'll get to that in a moment because there's somebody else who wants to make a pitch about investing. Now, it doesn't require billions of dollars, but it's an important investment, and I always like having her on. She may take money from me, but she enriches the community, and that is our friend Janelle Lambert, who runs the VOCM Cares Foundation. And Janelle, you got a new 50-50 or something you want to talk about, and an inclusion fund. It's not an airport. It doesn't cost billions of dollars. What is it?
9: Well, obviously we have our new 50-50 going again. And we actually noticed the first couple of days we had quite a big jump. And normally the first few days, maybe a couple hundred bucks. But yeah, it rose to a few thousand right away. But we wanted to make sure people knew that we had a look. And at least two of the last past winners bought their tickets within the first 3 weeks.
8: Okay, buy early. Is that the message, Janelle? Buy early, buy often?
9: 100%.
8: And how long does this one run?
9: The sales end on December 8th, so we'll draw live on air on December 9th with Claudette.
8: How come she always gets to do that? Why don't you ever let me draw anything?
9: Are you here?
8: Oh, do I need to be there? Do I need to be there? Can't we do it electronically? Can we not find some way to do it? I'm jealous.
9: Well, we'll see what we can do.
8: All right. Now, what are the proceeds? This 50-50 draw, does it go across the various funds and initiatives VOCM Cares supports? What is the plan, Janelle?
9: Oh, yeah, absolutely. So primarily, the 50-50 supports our community services. So that's things like our Janeway Family Support Fund, the Buddy Bear expansion, Goodness, our Thanksgiving food drive, the Happy Tree, of course, Block the Bus, Coats for Kids, and our newest initiative, the School Inclusion Fund.
8: School Inclusion Fund. Tell us how that came about.
9: Yeah, so one of our board members, she's been around VOCM Cares for many years now. She's here in the building. She actually came up with the idea and proposed to our board because she's also a very active mother. Mm-hmm. So essentially this fund, it's now opened right now as of Monday. Schools across the entire province, all public schools, can apply for this fund, and we will give them the money that essentially the principal or the guidance counselor will hold on to the funds, and whenever there's a situation when a child can't participate in an activity or maybe needs a school supply, and all these last-minute smaller things that can maybe exclude a child, this fund is there so that they can make sure that they can still participate.
8: Oh, that's an awesome initiative. And excuse me, last one for you. I assume go to the website. Is that the best place to buy the 50-50? Where do people go?
9: Yeah, right on our website, there'll be the link right away. On our socials, we're posting several times a week on our LinkedIn, Facebook, and Instagram. Yeah, it's going to be a big topic for the next couple of months.
8: No kidding. We will promote it. Claudette and I will fight over who gets to draw it. Janelle, always a treat to have you. Thank you.
9: Thank you, Tim.
8: All right. That is Janelle Lambert, the executive director of VOCM Cares Foundation. As you heard Janelle say, go to the website. Buy, because it makes a huge difference in the community when you contribute. And there's so many things to do in this new inclusion fund. What a great thing that is. Okay. Let's talk a little bit about the we're going to change the order a little bit. That is the purview of the host. We now have some audio, which we'll use in a moment, from today's debate in the House of Assembly, or the first part of it involves Eddie Joyce. But before we play that, let's kind of give you a wrap-up of things that are out there. So the Premier, as I said a moment ago, said yesterday's debate is exactly what the government wanted. Well, I don't know if they wanted Keith Russell to leave, but leave the Conservative caucus, but he did. And I guess Mr. Russell made his point and believes he should step aside. There's a question of the day about that as to what motivated Mr. Russell and will that make a difference. So that was the big element yesterday that captured a lot of attention. You heard yesterday from one of the chief negotiators, Barry Petten, who made the point that Quebec wanted a 65-year deal and Newfoundland wasn't for all of that. The provincial government has said that they are going to be following what had been promised by the Liberals when they brought their MOU to the table, that the definitive agreement will go back to the legislature for another debate, should one be reached. There was some press releases issued by the Liberals suggesting that there's a frustration that there is no real escalator clause in there. Inu advocates who have been protesting on the front in front of Confederation Building are also saying they want Indigenous leaders to reconsider the Churchill Falls deal. And in Toronto today, the Prime Minister at that investment summit that we will hear more about after 4:20 was pitching Churchill Falls to a big audience, talking about the significance of it. So Churchill Falls, the debate, heard of and being discussed in many places. One of the questions that is swirling in the province, I think, is, well, what happens to the new Churchill Falls agreement if the Churchill Falls agreement if the current deal expires? Humber Bay Islands Eddie Joyce posed that question to Jason Chi Aloy of the Power Group in the House of Assembly today. Here's what he said.
10: There's still a lot of people who are out, opponents against this, are saying that we should wait for 2041 and let the deal run out. What's your professional opinion on that?
11: Mr. Chiloy?
12: Mr. Speaker, I think that that is not a good idea. I think that, as I said in January 2025 and repeated today, I see two motivated parties in Newfoundland Labrador Hydro and Hydro Quebec. I also said in January 2025, our firm really understands the history in Newfoundland Labrador. On this file in of itself, we've been engaged since early 2023. We were engaged by the Newfoundland Labrador government before that. to assess different options for a potential negotiation. My colleague, John Dalton, he had testified on behalf of Newfoundland Labrador, or whoever the proponent was, at the Supreme Court. So I mean, just earlier today, I was hearing two people randomly talk about what's going on in the chamber. So I understand. But again, given that there is an agreement on the table, I said it earlier, the MOU, there was a lot of good work. It was foundational. I believe that the IRC was right in acknowledging the value. I believe that the negotiating team took that value as negotiated and were accepting of it. And the goal then was to enhance it. And I think the enhancements of the optionality with the more recall megawatts available, the ability to sell that at market prices, I think are beneficial. And I do believe, I might say something different if the inflation index, the CPI, or if it was a different type of index was resulting in a lower price, I may have a different opinion depending on what that price is. But based on what I have seen across this country, and I use the example of the Ontario contract, which I think up until this DCIA was the best contract for any utility scale hydro facility that's in operation to recontract for multiple years. This is on par with that. So and then on top of that, the Canadian government with the equity, the loan guarantees, the investment tax credits, I don't think the situation gets better. And I kind of said that in January 25, but these things have happened now since. And I think, again, I started with saying when Prime Minister Carney was elected in March, the Major Project Office was started up in August of 2025. All of these things have benefited this initiative.
8: So that was a response given to Eddie Joyce by Jason G. Alloy of the Power Advisory Group. Also today in the House of Assembly, and of course you can watch this on television if you're interested in the minute-to-minute proceedings, Sharon Katz from the Department of Natural Resources has been speaking about the wind development that is a potential aspect of this MOU, the feasibility study exploring the potential building of a 2,000 megawatt wind farm, how that's going to be managed. Saying Katz has said it would be the largest wind development in North America. Talks about how Newfoundland and Labrador will lead the will run the feasibility study. She's also talked about how the Government of Canada is putting a loan guarantee for the Gull Island Hydro Project. There was some discussion, I'm not sure if it was yesterday or today, from Barry Perry, the lead negotiator, talking about whether he had talked to the independent review group. He said he did not, didn't feel he needed to because their report was comprehensive. There's lots there. There's lots out there. We will try and bring it to you as we hear it, as it's very important to the future of our province, what happens with this MOU. But when we come back, you're going to hear a conversation I had with Amanda Lang. Many of you will know who Amanda is. She's the chief financial correspondent for CTV News. She is in Toronto at the Investment Summit. We chatted about the announcement the Prime Minister made that called for this morning about the privatization of four airports, a new tax deduction for development, and further development of internet connectivity with a focus on the north. You'll hear that conversation with Amanda when we come back here on the Tim Power Show.
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8: Day two of the Canadian Investment Summit, and who better to have on but CTV News Chief Financial Correspondent Amanda Lang. And Amanda, I mean, it just made my day to know that I was going to talk to an old friend. First time Amanda and I was on TV with Amanda was her show Squeeze Play. And we're still young, Amanda, but it's great to have you today. How are you?
17: I'm very excited to talk to you, too.
8: So let's talk about this investment summit. Before we get into what the Prime Minister talked about today, from the outside, it looks like it's one of those big meetups where you instant speed date. And the speed dating perhaps produces a relationship, and maybe it's a very fruitful relationship, maybe it's not. Tell us about what it's like there, and is that an element of all of this, people connecting and hoping that that connection creates the momentum to do business together?
17: Yeah, I mean, I think the analogy I would use is maybe more like a car show, where for sure you're putting your best foot forward. There's some glitzy, you know, there's a beautiful video showcasing our gorgeous country. But I think there was a strong sense on the part of PMO and the co-hosts here, are the two big pension funds, that did not feel like Davos, right? It's not just for a bunch of people to come, you know, sit around and chat. And the Prime Minister kind of achieved that by breaking news here, right? He broke news on the fact that they're balancing the budget, or at least the operating budget, a year ahead of schedule. He broke news on a pretty meaningful tax change, right? The capital cost acceleration is a pretty big change, and could actually catalyze a lot of investment by Canadian businesses, forget about foreign investors. So that's kind of material. And then, of course, the actual clarity on four airports that will be the first of, they keep using this term, Tim, asset recycling, which is such an interesting way it's such an interesting term. But, you know, to unlock the value of assets that we have in Canada that are kind of sitting dormant and not achieving their full potential. So at those four airports will be the first.
8: Start with the tax. I mean, is that all wrapped in, because I haven't gone through it in great detail, the productivity mega deduction? It sounds like
17: that's
8: it. Okay, so why, for the listeners who aren't in the world of international transactions, is this so important?
17: So So the key is that it will lower our marginal effective tax rate. That's the the number that they want us to focus on. So if you're an investor and you're looking around the world, the marginal effective tax rate in the U.S. is about 12%. Ours was 13%. Now we're going to 6%. So we are the by far the lowest in the world. We're cutting ours basically in half. We're well below the U.S. So in terms of kind of the rate at which your investment will be taxed, it's immediately attractive. Now, it's interesting. I said to somebody on the sidelines, the revenue loss, so the cost of this for the government over 5 years is only $36 billion. So I was like, well, that's not very much. However, it will catalyze many, many more billions than that. And, you know, he made the point, and I think this is it's a really valid one. International investors will care. Pension funds don't care because they're not taxed.
8: Yep.
17: So it's not about the big pension funds. This is about smaller players, mid-sized players, and Canadian businesses will benefit immediately. So, and by the way, they've expanded the assets, right? It was 15% of sort of the potential asset class. It's 67%. And it's everything now from, you know, your AI investments, your new technology, or like there's a lot of stuff that hadn't been included before that you can depreciate immediately now. And we, one thing we do need to get right in this country is businesses investing in themselves, and this should help them.
8: And that was long a call of Mark Carney when he, going back to his days as the governor of Bank of Canada, the businesses were sitting on money. Just staying with this for one more moment, usually accompanied with this is some kind of regulatory change, because it's wonderful to have tax change, but you want to put the money in if you can develop your project in a timely way, and it can get built. It can go through a process that is fast, faster than other jurisdictions. Any sense beyond the airport privatization regulatory changes where he may be going?
17: So there was a real underscore of that one project, one review notion. So the major projects office has sort of began that. And they reiterated that, and that feels new to me. It feels like they're introducing a new concept here. They'll expand, I think, the projects that get treated that way. And that's, you've identified the big weakness here. And this came up yesterday at the Milken Institute Summit. It comes up on the sidelines. Canada has a lot of great projects, but we also are slow. We have, you know, regulatory hurdles. We have interprovincial barriers that are real, and investors know it. We have First Nations with clear rights, and investors know that too. And so all of those are things that sort of underlining this, that we will focus on speed is important for those investors. What comes next is, do they believe it? Will we see actual transactions? Will they be, they'll have to partner with Canadian players, a lot of them. So that will create opportunity for our, you know, financial sector. And we should see some of that relatively soon if it's going to happen.
8: One of the other, we'll get to airports momentarily because we've already had a little chat on that in the last segment, but nationwide sovereignty internet connectivity. God, that sounds an awful lot like Paul Martin and transformation from years ago. What does that mean and why is that good, Amanda, or is it good?
17: Yeah, I mean, it's interesting because in the media scrum, the Prime Minister actually sort of almost as an aside said, I don't want this to get lost. This is important. And that is sort of high-speed connectivity to rural places, to the north. And of course, that does matter, right? Especially when we're introducing new technologies like AI that will be kind of catalytic around growth and, you know, the sort of the next generation of jobs. So that will represent a pretty big investment and a pretty big opportunity for people that play in that space and want to play in that space. There wasn't a lot of sort of detail on it, but I would say look for that too. Watch this space because that feels important. It feels like something they're going to care about.
8: Why are they highlighting the airport privatization to such a degree? Because you and I can remember the debates from the 1990s when there was the first tranche of airport privatization around airport authorities. That made people very anxious. Airports are a very contentious place and space because of the impact they can have on consumers. So why is this so front and center?
17: So the Prime Minister was asked that. It was, in fact, the first question he got. And he said, because there has also been some evidence in other countries that when these assets have been privatized, cost to users went up. So cost to airlines and therefore flyers went up. So the question is that going to happen here? Do we need to concern ourselves? He said the times are different. And I think the key point he wanted to hammer home is that they will continue to own the underlying asset, but they will sell the rights to manage it. So the question you would ask is, you know, will it be managed more efficiently or effectively by somebody else? A point that he kept coming back to is our own big pension funds already do this in other countries. So it's clear that he's hoping that the likes of CPPIB and PSP will actually step up and be among the investors in the airports. I'm most interested, actually, in this particular thing, in how the Canada Strong Fund is going to participate, because that's also clear. But, you know, he wants Canadians to have an equity stake. What does that look like? What does that feel like to the other investors? How does that play out for Canadians? I mean, that's a still TBD, right, on that fund. It's an interesting concept, but as we do sell, and, you know, right behind airports are ports, which would be a huge, huge group of assets, ready for privatization. Do Canadians then own a piece of that as well? And what is that? I think that could be quite exciting, but you could also see a lot going wrong with that.
8: We've come a long way since Onyx wanting to buy Canadian Airlines and all the debate that went into that. Last question for you, Amanda. Got about a minute. How does the public judge success here? There's lots of enthusiasm, but there's clearly an attempt to showcase momentum. But how do we, the taxpayers, judge success?
17: Well, I'll say one thing. You could judge it by the money materializing. And in the last few days, you've already seen huge Canadian financial institutions announcing the commitment of tens of billions of dollars. Now, an announcement and actual delivery of that investment is different. And so we'll be watching that gap. Will they actually put the money to work? But the fact that our own institutions are waking up, right? You invite the world here. We have world-class institutions. They should invest here too. The fact that they've already announced half a trillion of commitments is a sign of success. It's a sign that we're thinking about ourselves differently, which is something that we obviously have to do.
8: Great to chat with you. We'll look forward to hearing more from the summit. Good to catch up, my friend. Take care.
17: Yeah, great to talk.
8: All right, that is Amanda Lang, CTV News Chief Financial Correspondent, and we'll keep watching for Amanda's reporting from the Investment Summit, which does conclude today with remarks from Stephen Harper.
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8: 18 years ago today, Lehman Brothers collapsed, and that was one of the things that kicked off the big stock market crash. What have we learned since then? How can you protect your money in difficult circumstances like we find ourselves now? I caught up with John Klotz, a registered financial planner, earlier to talk about that.
2: It's been 18 years, yes, 18 years since the 2008 financial crash. That began with the bankruptcy of Lehman Brothers. It was also known as the crash of 08, when the Lehman shock on September 15th was the climax of the subprime mortgage crisis. To take us back to those dark days and show us the path forward in these challenging times, delighted to have our friend John Klotz, certified financial planner with Northwood Financial at the Investment Planning Council. John, geez, I am old enough to remember those days. Remember that day in particular. Remember the days after. It was a tough time for a lot of people. What have we learned since then in terms of the advice you provide to people?
3: Yeah, we all remember that day, right? When they filed for bankruptcy. And you know, Tim, I think what made that event so significant wasn't that just one company fails. I think investors started asking themselves, you know, if they can go, you know, everything can go. And confidence is a big part of the stock markets. And, you know, banks became reluctant to lend to one another. It was, and I think as investors, people felt like the whole system was falling apart. So you're absolutely right. We have to learn from this. And, you know, if you think about it, from the peak of October 2007, to the bottom, the S&P 500 lost 57% of its value. So just think, you had $500,000 invested, and suddenly your next statement comes and it's worth $215,000. And that's when the whole thing becomes very personal. It's, you know, it's easy, Tim, to say, I'm a long-term investor, but that's hard on the system when, you know, 20, 30, and 40%. So I think the first lesson that we got to learn from this is, you know, don't wait for a crisis to discover your tolerance for risk. You know, your portfolio really should be designed to live through difficult times, not just good ones. You know, some of the tools we have at our disposal would be like diversification. And, you know, that means not just being invested in one asset class, one sector, one country. You know, a properly diversified portfolio, Tim, might mean holding, you know, Canadian equities, U.S. equities, international, fixed income, you know, alternative investments, real estate. And because they don't all behave the same way under the same circumstances.
8: John, I do remember. Let me just interrupt you for a second.
3: Go ahead, please.
8: I think they came out of this era. There were a number of very specific time and market sensitive funds. Meaning, if the market went up 5%, you made X number, but you had to keep it in for 5 years. If it went down for a certain amount of time, you could also make some money. Did a lot of those particular investment tools for individuals come out at that time or get refined thereafter?
3: Yeah, so I think you're referring to structured notes and things like that?
8: Yes.
3: Would be, yeah.
8: Yes.
3: And obviously, yes, because, you know, what people want, obviously, are they want to participate, but they want guarantees. And those structured notes would offer that sort of sensitivity, basically. You know, whatever the market does, we'll participate in a portion, and it would have a bottom line that you couldn't effectively lose any money. And there's some semblance to having something like that. But I also feel that the, you know, one of the areas that could also be important, and you can see it right now, it's about concentration. So if you look at markets right now, you know, one of the dangers is there's a big concentration in technology and AI. In fact, I think about 40% of the S&P 500 is made up of about 8 or 9 stocks. And, you know, the human nature is to jump into those sort of things because, you know, if it's up significantly, why don't I own more of that? And I think the whole thing is yesterday's winner isn't necessarily tomorrow's winner. So to your point, you basically want to participate in different market components and make sure that you're properly diversified and not just in one asset class.
8: John, I also remember after the crash, there were a lot of people saying, well, now we need to go back into T-bills, you know, fixed incomes, T-bills, bonds, and also we should keep cash on hand. What do you advise people about that? Because I know there's a lot of different literature these days about the return on bonds and the type of bonds you should look at. Well, what's your guidance there?
3: Yeah, I mean, you know, that bonds are the safety net, right? And they're very interest sensitive. So in 2022, the market corrected, as you recall, and went down about 25%. The problem with that market was interest rates were rising. So bonds, as you know, have an inverse relationship with interest rates. So the issue is if you own bonds in 2022 and you own stocks, you got clobbered. There was no real safety net. It still is a better, you know, it's considered a cushion, but still you can get hurt in bonds. You know, the other thing to do is like they have alternative investments, which create absolute returns. And these, basically portfolios are creating, I think, you know, they short certain stocks and they do well in, sort of these volatile times when markets are going downwards, they can actually produce positive returns. So that's another strategy that people might want to consider. I guess the problem though, Tim, with T-bills, I guess, yes. You know,
8: T-bills for a decade, everybody, when you were starting off, invest in T-bills. Yep. They'll save, they'll generate a return. Go ahead. Tell us about T-bills.
3: Well, I guess the problem is inflation, right? I mean, we're riding this line where we basically have inflation. And as you know, potentially inflation during COVID was almost 11% at one point. And what's happening is we're forced to sort of look at financial plans and people are being challenged. You know, they go to the grocery store and they find everything expensive, right? Because everything got so expensive. And even though inflation has come down, prices haven't come down. It's just they're not increasing as much as they used to. So the problem with a T-bill is, you know, maybe you get 2 or 3%, but that's just keeping pace with inflation. And really what, especially the boomers and some of the retirees, they're challenged. They say, hey, I need to take a certain amount of risk because I want to get a certain rate of return, but I can't do that with T-bills. So that's the downside of it. So I think the truth to all of this is, again, to have a properly diversified portfolio and also to kind of know your risk, Tim. Like, if you know, I always say to people, ask yourself the 30% rule, right? 30% question. And the question is, if my portfolio fell by 30% this year, what would I do? Would I panic? Would I sell? Would I be unable to meet my expenses? You know, is everything up for grabs? Is my retirement plan up for grabs? And if that's true, that's a very important piece of information to know about yourself.
8: Risk tolerance is so vital when it comes to understanding what you want from a financial planner. John, I got to leave it there. I have to run to my bunker now, store my gold and silver, and prepare for the apocalypse. Appreciate talking to you, my friend.
3: No, have a good day.
8: No, I know. It's so not the end. All right. That's John Klotz, certified financial planner with Northwood Financial. Well, we're now going to bring our focus to Quebec, where the election happens on October the 5th. And there's a big debate tonight on the 20th day of the campaign. That is the TVA Nouvelle debate at 8 p.m. Eastern. Heading into the debate, according to Léger Marketing, the Parti Québécois sits at 29%, the Parti Libéral Québec 23%, the Coalition Avenir Québec 21%, and Quebec Conservatives at 17%. To dissect all of this and what the debate may mean, delighted to have our friend Tom Mulcair, CTV News political analyst, a former Quebec cabinet minister, and leader of the federal NDP. Tom, you and I only got about a minute on this yesterday, so now we have a target-rich environment of 8. Before we get to tonight, what has this campaign been about so far? Has there been a central issue or series of issues?
4: The central issue is that the Parti Québécois was back in first place, promising a referendum on sovereignty and promising to use everything in the Quebec government's locker to throw at this thing. And 70% of Quebecers don't want that. So as the campaign has moved along, believe it or not, the CAQ, which is François Legault's old party, they were in single digits when he left 7 months ago. It was just a catastrophe politically. And lo and behold, Christine Frechette has managed the implausible and convinced Quebecers that she's all new. and forget about the bad time you had with Legault, and I'm here. A couple of polls in the recent days, you've given one indication. Of the four polls that I've seen since the weekend, two have the CAC in first place, two have the Liberals in first place. It's quite the thing. So it is a question of whether or not the Liberals, the Quebec Liberals, have always been the separatist fighters. But this time around, they're just not high enough in the poll to be seen as that vehicle. So we're seeing a strategic shift, even of Anglophones and Allophones. The Liberals have less than 50% of the Anglophone and Allophone, that's the word we use for people whose language is neither English nor French. That vote is usually beholden to the Libs. They're losing a lot of it over to the CAC, despite the fact, and this has been one of those boneheaded moves, but she's going to pay a price for it tonight in the debate. Christine Frechette last week, when asked whether she was a separatist or a federalist, intoned, it doesn't matter. That didn't go over well with a lot of voters. And you're smart to mention Éric Duhaime. He's the leader of the Quebec Conservatives. And I'm not really going out on much of a limb. I think it's a pretty safe bet that they're going to win some seats, mostly in the Quebec City area. And that will be, wait for it, Tim, the first time since 1936 that anybody in the Conservative Party has been elected to the Quebec National Assembly.
8: That fascinating. Utterly fascinating. And the numbers suggest right now a minority. But let's look a little further at debates in Quebec, Tom. I've got to ask the stupid, do debates matter, Tom? Question
4: this one
8: to
4: does.
8: You. Now,
4: oh, this, this,
8: yeah,
4: this
8: and I understand on TV is a huge one, right? Take us through that.
4: They call it the face-to-face debate, face-à-face.
8: Okay.
4: So really, there are going to be times when it's all five of them just slugging it out. It can become a little bit of cacophony. Trudeau was great, frankly, at talking over other people. He drove Harper and me up the wall because, you know, it became a huge problem. But he had obviously made a calculation that he wasn't going to get cut off. I do know Paul Larocque, who is the person moderating tonight, and I know that his plan is to stick to the same one that Pierre Bruno, who did it for years and years before him. He'll give a first warning, and after a second warning, he's going to tell you, I'm going to cut off your microphone if you keep cutting off people. But it doesn't mean they don't want a lively debate. So it's a matter of dosage. They're going to allow people to go after each other, but they want it to be respectful because they want to respect the audience's ability to hear what's going on.
8: A level of engagement. I think TVI, when they've done these debates, have had pretty big audiences. Of course, it's not just watching in the night. It's how well all of this gets aggregated the next day, how opinion is shaped. But will Quebecers tune into this and the other two debates to get a sense of the candidates and what they're offering?
4: This is the big one. This is the big one. There will be a Radio Canada debate, and you know it'll have a good viewership. And Nouveau, which is the CTV French network, is going to have a debate. There'll be people watching that, but it's the first debate that always gets the most attention.
8: I've been reading that Paul St-Pierre Plamondon, the leader of the PQ, is not, as I might describe him, an endearing character, that he can
4: That's
8: be very stern, and television can be unkind to people in those environments. Duhaime has experience in television. Frechette is pretty good. Millard,
4: good
8: not
4: now.
8: Bad. So what does St-Pierre Plamondon need to do here, Tom, to arrest the decline that the PQ appears to be in?
4: The very funny French expression is soup au lait, meaning milk soup. So if you've ever tried to boil milk and not paid attention to it, it spills over very quickly and it bubbles up so fast. He's got that type of temperament. But he has that temperament when defending the separatist option. He has no patience with, for example, the entire chattering class of the arts world congratulated Mark Miller when he was put in charge of culture. Oh, well, he blew a head gasket saying, you guys are, you know, bootlicking. This is terrible. Congratulating anybody from Ottawa because culture is our business. So there's that sort of thing. Milliard, I saw one of his debates during the leadership race when Pablo Rodriguez was running. And I also found that not in defense of any liberal value, in defense of himself, if he was even slightly poked, he reacted badly. So I'm going to keep an eye on the two of them to see if they've been basically

0: perhaps tonight. Ruba Ghazal is really, we didn't talk about Quebec Solidaire, separatist NDP. So it is a separate, the orange is their color, NDP is their, roommates, but they are also a sovereignist party. For those of us who actually care about keeping Canada together, we kind of like the fact that they're drawing off hundreds of thousands of votes from the Parti Québécois, who might have an easier time of it if they had the 5 to 7% that Quebec Solidaire looks to be getting.
1: Christine Frechette, she rebranded the CAQ in advance of this election. So is New Tide going to fare well, or is this going to be like New Coke? Nobody really liked it.
0: It's going to, and, you know, to your earlier question, and it is, yeah, of course, it's a standard question, so to base count, I have to tell you, given the tight race for that first place, the debate tonight is going to be crucial. It's going to be people's first real impression. People follow the campaign. You can't not hear it as the first news item every day. But boy, oh boy, they're really going to be looking at it. And it's an old thing as well, but debates reveal character. And whether or not, you know, there's likability factors that have nothing to do with the strength of your policy position. It's like, would I enjoy sitting at a table with that person having supper? And if the answer is yes, maybe you're drawing people in. If the answer is no, I'd look for another table. That gives the opposite information.
1: Well, I know Tom O'Carroll likes to have a beer because famously he and I had one on George Street one day, and he was a very enjoyable character as we consumed that beer. Tom, I'll leave it there. We'll
0: Great
1: be looking
0: you,
1: forward
0: Tim.
1: To hearing your analysis. Take care.
0: Will do. Talk to you soon. Take care. Bye-bye.
1: All right, that is Tom O'Care, CTV News political analyst. And, of course, this is the first of three debates, the last one on the 23rd of September, as Quebecers go to the polls on October the 5th.
2: Will be fascinating to see if Churchill Falls comes up in any of those debates. I do imagine it will, though we do recall that the Parti Québécois had changed its position slightly on the Churchill Falls MOU, going from outright wanting to rip it up to we'll have a look at it. It does appear, based on current polls, there could be a minority government. How will that all play out? That may change, of course, after these debates, and we're still a while away from October 5th, but as we watch what happens in the House of Assembly, we can't forget what is happening in the province of Quebec, and we shan't. When we come back, though, talk a little bit of karate and an opportunity for some female athletes. Back with that momentarily.
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2: If you're doing a lot of reading these days about sports, one of the things, and particularly kids' sports, amateur sports, one of the things you'll discover is there is a concern among many athletic organizations, sports groups, community groups, women's groups about young women dropping out of sport early, and not returning.

0: So when I see stories that encourage sport participation, particularly for young women, I look at them and leap at them. And karate is one of those sports. And Karate Newfoundland and Labrador is hosting a free Guardian Girls Karate self-defense session. So it's also good for building some self-defense skills on September 19th at 10 a.m. in St. John's. To make this session even better, it is led by a Canadian national team karate athlete who also happens to be a certified mental performance consultant and a certified Guardian Girls Karate instructor. That person is Hana Fumoto Dee. Hana, great to have you with us. Tell us about what Guardian Girls Karate is.
1: Thank you so much for having me. Yes, of course. It's an initiative from the World Karate Federation that wanted women and girls to try self-defense in an environment that was beginner friendly and where mm-hmm. women could feel safe.
0: And it was the United Nations, you did this with the World Karate Federation did this with the United Nations Population Fund, which is fascinating in and of itself. Tell us about karate and its accessibility. Is it an accessible sport? Is it easy to begin to pick up the basics of the sport?
1: So I think the biggest barrier for women is that it can look a little bit not as accessible, just in terms of mm-hmm. feeling safe, because it can feel like it's a room full of strangers and mostly men. So it can quite feel intimidating. But I'd say that that's why this workshop it's all about is to be able to be surrounded by women and also just to have fun, even though it's a heavy topic, mm-hmm. you know, to be able to defend yourself against violence, gender-based violence, is to be able to know like, hey, I'm able to go there and to have fun, but also build skills to feel stronger and safer with this community.
0: Yeah, that's an important part of this, too. It isn't just the physical aspects of it. I imagine both as a mental high-performance coach and as an athlete yourself, it is the mental resolve, the toughness, the confidence that is built through karate that you find and the people you work with find to be equally as rewarding as all of the physical skills you learn.
1: I completely agree. Like, that's the real skill that builds me as an athlete, but also as a human being. And now that I've been doing this for 25 years, I can say that it brought so much for myself in terms of confidence, in terms of being a better human. But that's the same thing for people or women that mm-hmm. have never got this opportunity. So how can we merge the gap? And that's why I'm so advocate of wanting girls, women that don't know anything about it but are so curious to know like, oh, can I do this? And the mm-hmm. first step that is the hardest is just to show up, because I think that as long as you show up, then you can see for yourself if that's something that you really want to pursue or that you find enjoyable.
0: So speaking of showing up, this event is September the 19th at 10 a.m. What do girls need to show up, and what will they experience? What will the session be like?
1: Yes, that's a great question. So first, it's completely free, but they'll need to register online at karatenl.ca. And then when they arrive, it's going to be a first portion, a 30 minute of more of a discussion to get us at ease, to understand what is, could be the psychological part of that gender-based violence, and just opening up this sometimes taboo subject, because we all as women experience some sort of unease throughout life and life experience. So having this portion, and then after that, it's going to be very beginner friendly, which is why you don't need any prerequisite or experience. Just come there, be able to move a little. And if there's any some sort of accommodation I need to know of, just tell me in advance. And I just want to make sure everybody has a great moment of learning a little bit of the basics of self-defense in karate and then see if that piques interest for a bit more.
0: Well, you made a great pitch. You sound like you'd be a wonderful person to work with, and I encourage girls, women to go try it out. It could be so rewarding, as you have described. September 19th, 10 a.m., 69 St. Thomas Line. Hannah, thanks for being with us today.
1: Thank you very much. I can't wait to see you all, women and girls.
0: All right, there you go. And that is our show for today. Thank you for listening. Thank you to Claudette. Tomorrow we'll dive further into what's happening in the House of Assembly, recap the big investment summit, and talk about maybe that Quebec debate. Did Churchill Falls come up? All of that tomorrow on the Tim Power Show. Take care. Talk tomorrow.
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4: 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Impaired driving impacts more than just you. End impaired driving.
5: Cloudy and 16 degrees in VOCM Valley. Good afternoon. I'm Linda Swain. A 32-year-old man has been charged after a frightening incident in Corner Brook yesterday afternoon in which a businessman was attacked and stabbed near the Valley Mall. VOCM's Beth Fagan reports.
6: RNC were called around 5:30 and the victim, a 37-year-old man, was rushed to hospital with serious stab wounds. The suspect fled on foot before police arrived, but Greg Musikanda was tracked down and arrested in the Valley Road area around 7 o'clock last night. Musikanda appeared in court today on charges of aggravated assault, assault with a weapon, assault causing bodily harm, possession of a weapon for a dangerous purpose, disguise with intent, and break and enter. Victim Doug Payne says he suffered a number of wounds, including one to his neck, his shoulder, and his side, but he's recovering. RNC have released an image of a man who was seen dressed all in black with his face obscured in hopes of establishing a timeline of events leading up to the attack. Police are appealing for any information or video footage of the man captured in the image. Beth Fagan, VOCM, Local News Now.
5: A 33-year-old woman from Sunnyside is facing charges after police were contacted by a homeowner who found a woman inside their home. Clarenville RCMP were contacted on Sunday afternoon. RCMP say the suspect had entered the home and was confronted by an occupant before fleeing the scene. The two people were known to each other. Officers located Michelle Ellis at a nearby home. She refused to comply with police commands to come outside, and a warrant was needed in order for police to enter the home and have her arrested. Ellis is facing a number of charges, including failing to comply with probation order and resisting arrest. Provincial forestry officials are investigating a recent poaching incident on the Black Duck Siding Resource Road near Stephenville. Resource enforcement officers say a caribou had been shot and left on a bog off the road sometime between September 11th and the 12th. Anyone with information or who witnessed suspicious activity in the area is asked to contact forestry officials in Stephenville. Prime Minister Mark Carney is once again touting the benefits of the hydro agreement between Newfoundland and Labrador and Quebec, this time during his address to the investment summit in Toronto this morning. Investors from all over are in Ontario this week as Canada sets its sights on generating $1 trillion in local investment over the next 5 years. Right out of the gate, Carney made mention of the agreement, which is currently being debated in the House of Assembly.
7: Newfoundland and Labrador, Quebec, the federal government and the Innu Nation announced the largest clean energy investment in North American history. 14 gigawatts of hydro, wind and storage. The functional equivalent of 18 Hoover dams. Enough to light, heat, and cool every home in Toronto, Montreal, and Vancouver combined. That's what an energy superpower looks like when it decides to act like one.
5: Canada's premiers are in attendance. However, Premier Tony Wakeham won't be there because of the special debate underway in the House of Assembly. Wakeham says the province is well represented with plenty of opportunities to come out of the event. He says the province is playing a key role in Ottawa's plans to develop Canada's resources.
8: And we've seen a federal government that's prepared to invest in Canada. And I've said that many times. I said it in the House yesterday. You know, it's a Tory premier working with a Liberal prime minister. to deliver billions of dollars to Newfoundland and Labrador. And that's the opportunity in front of us. You know, Canada is standing up and saying, we're going to invest in Canada. We're going to develop our resources. We're going to create jobs here in the country. Mm-hmm. And Newfoundland and Labrador is a critical part of that.
5: Natural Resources Canada says Quebec is getting more money from the federal government as part of the Churchill Falls deal because it is assuming more risk. A total of $10 billion is on the table from Ottawa as part of the deal. Quebec will see $6.5 billion of that, with the remaining $3.5 billion coming to this province. Liberal MHA Elvis Lovelace asked why Quebec gets more during debate in the House of Assembly this morning. Director General with Natural Resources Canada, Sharon Katz, says the federal money will go to those who are making the investments.
9: A large portion of those costs are being borne by Quebec as a key off-taker of the project and the key risk taker in this situation.
5: Lovelace pressed on, asking whether the negotiating team could have aggressively pursued having the majority of the funding given to this province.
9: The federal funding benefits both jurisdictions, as the projects will get built as a result, you know, not as a result, because the federal funding is also there to support these projects. As I believe yesterday, one of the other witnesses mentioned, Gull Island is going to be a huge asset for the region, 2,700 megawatt dam. And the federal government is pleased to be a party to that and supporting that project. Our support is going to make sure that these projects happen.
5: The Innu Nation and the Shehaji and Napwashish Innu First Nations have written all MHAs in the House of Assembly to assert their rights to the Churchill River waterway and to highlight their impact benefits agreement for Gull Island. The Innu say how their issues are addressed will have important implications for their relationship with the province and future development of those lands. Innu Nation Grand Chief Jody Ashini says there are serious and important issues involving the Innu that have yet to be resolved with government. That includes answers from the Premier and government on the history of Innu use and occupation of their own territory. Ashini says the Premier remains unwilling to reconsider the position his government has taken and instead will conduct an independent review of the Provincial Archaeology Office records to defend how the province arrived at a timeline that's limited to just 300 years. Ashini says that response is not reconciliation, and the history of the Innu in Newfoundland and Labrador cannot be defined by a provincial government timeline. Despite a tumultuous start, the Premier says yesterday's debate was exactly what government wanted it to be. The plan for the day was temporarily sidetracked with the defection of Lake Melville MHA Keith Russell, who quit caucus to sit as an independent. There was a short recess and the House quickly got back on track. Tony Wakeham says what government wanted was for people in the province to hear directly from those who negotiated the deal and how they arrived at the decisions they did.
8: And I think yesterday you started to hear that. Mr. Perry was questioned considerably on the things that were contained in the agreement, and the other members of the negotiating team, Ms. Williams, Mr. Kennedy, were also there. So I think that's what this is about. This is about making sure that the people of Newfoundland and Labrador get that understanding of exactly how this deal is framed up, this agreement is framed up, and what value it has for the people of Newfoundland and Labrador, as I said, not just now, but into the future.
5: The owners of the mothballed Stephenville Airport aren't certain of timelines, but they hope to have the facility recertified next year. The airport was reduced to an aerodrome under the previous owner, but BTG Capital of Calgary has applied to the federal government for recertification. It's been about 6 years since Stephenville last saw a commercial flight. Andy Gibbons, a member of the ownership group, says restoring commercial flights is one aspect of their approach. They also see the airport playing a role within the national defense and industry strategy through aircraft maintenance, refueling, and storage. He says redeveloping and rejuvenating the airport will have to start with talks with the provincial government, but they'll also approach Ottawa.
10: You know, the group and the board have expertise in all of these key industries from a national and global perspective. So bringing that knowledge and that experience to Stephenville, I can't help but think people are going to gradually build confidence and we're going to have credibility with the community and with our stakeholders. So we understand what has happened in the past, and that's why we're taking the steps we're taking to earn and build that trust. So we totally get it. I've heard it loud and clear a million times.
5: The capital city has released neighborhood plans for Rennie's River and the Center City and Mundy Pond areas, setting the blueprint for the way in which those communities grow and change in future. Planning ahead, Councillor Tom Davis says Residents and businesses were able to share what they think is important and where they see room for improvement. The Rennies River Plan focuses on continued growth in the Torbay Road and McDonald Drive area and changes to the Elizabeth Avenue corridor to move from a traffic-oriented commercial and office area to walkable, street-oriented mixed use. The Central and Mundy Pond neighborhoods, meanwhile, were lumped together because of their close proximity and what the city says are many shared characteristics. The plan for that area focuses on a neighborhood center in the Lamarchant Road area, expanded mixed-use opportunities on Ropewalk Lane, and infilling unused land in the Empire Avenue area in conjunction with Wishing Well Park and the St. John's Community Market. The company behind the Galway development says it will continue to grow despite City Hall, but it won't further challenge a recent ruling against it. Ducor took St. John's to court over a decision by the city requiring it to construct what owner Danny Williams characterized as a roundabout, a very expensive traffic control structure. The Supreme Court of Newfoundland and Labrador ruled that the city had the authority to require such means. Williams, who was seeking building approval for two commercial entities, says Galway already has five roundabouts in a half-kilometre stretch, and that would have been number six in about a two-kilometre stretch, something he sees as over the top. He says it's a lot easier doing business in neighbouring municipalities.
11: And we got a second opinion from a very reputable mainland engineering company that told us that the traffic light solution we were proposing was satisfactory. And we cited six examples from other jurisdictions across the country. The city deemed that that wasn't acceptable. And as a result, they didn't quite say we had to build a roundabout, but the only alternative was to build a roundabout at significant cost.
5: The sexual exploitation of young people online is the main focus of a local group that's working to spread the word and keep people safe. Nicole DeVoe of the Coalition Against Sexual Exploitation of Youth, or CASEY, says it's a number one concern raised by young people, their parents, and teachers.
12: Every single call and question and concern that's brought to me recently is around some sort of technology or AI or online sexual exploitation. So we've been seeing a lot of growing concerns with non-consensual distribution of intimate images that is happening every day in our schools all of the time.
5: DeVoe says education about online safety is among CASEY's main goals and something they've been working to bring to parents and schools across the province.
12: We started about 10 months ago offering a parent and caregiver session on online safety in our province, and the demand for that has been huge. I've gotten hundreds and hundreds of emails from parents and caregivers looking to, you know, receive this information session.
5: A representative of the local Ukrainian community was among those who welcomed President Volodymyr Zelensky to Canada last week. Zelensky met with Prime Minister Mark Carney in Banff, Alberta, and was greeted by Ukrainians and those of Ukrainian descent. Bruce Lidley is the National Executive Director of the Ukrainian National Federation of Canada and is based in St. John's. He attended last week's meeting. Another wayward great white shark is wowing researchers and casual observers alike with his epic journey to Newfoundland waters. Contender is a 1,600-pound, 13-foot, 9-inch male tagged by the American research group OSearch off Florida last year. The predator has been swimming about in Notre Dame Bay in recent days, having rounded the tip of the Great Northern Peninsula and last pinged off the Horse Islands in White Bay. OSearch says the great white is making his way through waters no other similarly tagged shark has ever gone. That, according to researchers, raises new questions about how far north great whites travel and what is attracting them to northern waters. Contender is the largest great white male ever tagged by OSearch. The Newfoundland Regiment has released its roster ahead of its season opening game this Friday at the Mary Brown Center. VOCM's Zach Power reports.
13: 15 of the 23 players named to the roster are returning for their second year, including four players selected during the QMJHL draft. The regiment are adding a third Newfoundlander to its ranks. Middle Cove native Damian Norris will join center Ben Vich and defenseman Quinn Norman to the team. The regiment take on the St. John Sea Dogs in their home opener at 7 p.m. this Friday. A full list of their roster can be found at VOCM.com. Zach Power, VOCM. Local news now.
5: The Prime Minister is heading to France ahead of his address to the European Parliament. Canadian press reporter Nick Murray has more.
14: Prime Minister Mark Carney will be in Strasbourg, France on Wednesday, attending a State of the Union address by European Commission President Ursula von der Leyen. On Thursday, Carney will give his own address to the European Parliament as Canada looks to secure deeper ties with Europe.
5: Your weather forecast is next.
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5: For St. John's Metro, the rest of the Avalon, drizzle and fog tonight, a low near 10 degrees. Showers tomorrow and a high of 18. For Clarenville and central Newfoundland, clear tonight, a low 10, except 5 in low-lying areas. Sun and cloud tomorrow and a high of 21. For the south coast, a few clouds tonight, a low near 12. Sunny breaks tomorrow, high 20, with a humidex of 25. For the west coast, southwest coast, and northern peninsula, clear tonight, a low 9, except plus 4 in low-lying areas. Sunny tomorrow with southwesterly winds 30 and a high of 19. For Goose Bay and vicinity, cloudy tonight, a low near 10. Sun and cloud tomorrow, southwesterly winds 30 and a high of 20. For Labrador West, cloudy with a few showers tonight, southwesterly winds 40, a low near 9. Showers tomorrow, westerly winds gusting to 70 and a high of 16. And for the north coast of Labrador, cloudy tonight, southwesterly winds 30, a low near 10. Cloudy with showers tomorrow, winds about 40 and a high of 16 degrees. Sports is up next. 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
1: Taking a look now at entertainment news. Widow's Bay has stormed the Emmy Awards, breaking a record for a comedy series. 14 awards, including Best Comedy Series and 3 acting wins. The first season horror comedy created by Katie Dippold about a New England island community reckoning with a centuries-old curse. It spoiled the going-away party for Hex, which had got the most nominations of any show in its 5th and final season. It broke the record set last year by the studio when it won 13. Now, the star, Matthew Rhys, won Best Actor, Stephen Root, Best Supporting Actor, and Katie O'Flynn won Best Supporting Actress. And, of course, a win there as well for writing. Meanwhile, it was Macaulay Culkin, along with Annie Murphy and Dan Levy, paying tribute to Canadian actor and comedian Catherine O'Hara as more than just his on-screen mother. And to him, of course, she was Mama. The Emmy Awards last night, a heartfelt tribute to the comedic actor who died January of this year. And that's entertainment. I'm Greg Smith.
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5: Good afternoon, I'm Linda Swain with VOCM Sports. Braden Fisher gets the start for the Toronto Blue Jays tonight in a bullpen game against Detroit. The Tigers won the series opener last night. Toronto remains one game behind Cleveland in the American League wildcard race. The Guardians lost to the Chicago White Sox last night. The Ottawa Senators are locking up forward Drake Batherson to an 8-year contract extension. The deal carries an annual average value of $10.75 million U.S. Batherson had 71 points last season. Ottawa selected him in the fourth round of the 2017 NHL Draft. The Texas Rangers are just one game behind the first-place Houston Astros in the American League West race. Entering tonight's games, Texas welcomes Boston this evening. Houston will entertain Kansas City. The Astros are looking to avoid a fourth straight loss. Make it 14 straight playoff appearances for the L.A. Dodgers, the reigning World Series champions, secured a postseason berth last night with a 4-1 win over Cincinnati. The Dodgers beat the Toronto Blue Jays in a 7-game fall classic last year. The new-look Toronto Raptors can officially begin planning to have star forward Kawhi Leonard back in the lineup. The team's trade with the LA Clippers is official. Brandon Ingram, Grady Dick, and some draft picks go the other way. Leonard won an NBA title with Toronto in 2019. And the Canadian Soccer Championship semifinals are on tap this week. The Quebec Supro will visit Forge FC Hamilton tonight. The two-leg aggregate series is tied at 1. Vancouver plays at CF Montreal tomorrow. Those teams played to a 1-1 draw in the first leg. That's your sports. Be listening all the time. VOCM.com. Your next news is coming up at 6. 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I'm Linda Swain, and this has been your VOCM Day in Review.
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0: That's you too, and I still haven't found what I'm looking for here on your VOCM. Here's a story on the national news front today that we're diving into a bit tomorrow morning, actually, on a couple of fronts. There's a new report out by RBC that says just over half of Canadian parents with adult children say they are helping them out financially with expenses, including groceries and rent.
1: The report says 51% of parents with adult children aged 18 to 40 surveyed say they provided financial support in the past year. Of those helping out, 56% say the money was to help pay for groceries, while 43% have helped with an unexpected or emergency expense. 24% say the money was to help pay for rent. On average, the report finds parents who provided financial support gave about $6,000, while 24% gave more than $10,000. Michelle Zedekian, The Canadian Press.
0: Yeah, the RBC survey called 1 in 5 parents of 35 to 40-year-olds are still helping pay the bills. The new kind of family plan taking shape in this province is expanding well beyond cell phone plans or streaming services. Many of today's parents financially supporting the everyday cost of their adult children for their children. And of course, among parents who provide financial support, well, 56% of those surveyed pay for groceries, 43% help pay for unexpected or emergency expenses, help pay for rent, 24%, 21% contribute to utilities, and 12% are helping with credit and debt repayments. We're going to dive a bit more into that tomorrow morning. Going to hear from you as well. You want to chime in? Tell us your thoughts on that. Are you helping out your adult children, or are you an adult getting some help from your parents right now? Feel free. Chime in tonight, 709-273-5211.
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7: For St. John's Metro, the rest of the Avalon, drizzle and fog tonight, a low near 10, showers tomorrow and a high of 18. For Clarenville and Central Newfoundland, clear skies tonight, a low of 10 except plus 5 in low-lying areas, sun and cloud tomorrow and a high of 21. For the South Coast, a few clouds tonight, a low near 12, sunny breaks tomorrow, high 20 with a humidex of 25. For the West Coast, Southwest Coast and Northern Peninsula, clear tonight, a low 9 except plus 4 in low-lying areas, sunny breaks tomorrow, southwesterly winds 30 and a high of 19 degrees. I'm Linda Swain.
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2: Good evening, I'm Linda Swain. A 32-year-old man has been charged after a frightening incident in Corner Brook yesterday afternoon in which a businessman was attacked and stabbed near the Valley Mall. VOCM's Beth Fagan reports.
3: RNC were called around 5:30 and the victim, a 37-year-old man, was rushed to hospital with serious stab wounds. The suspect fled on foot before police arrived, but Greg Musikanda was tracked down and arrested in the Valley Road area around 7 o'clock last night. Musikanda appeared in court today on charges of aggravated assault, assault with a weapon, assault causing bodily harm, possession of a weapon for a dangerous purpose, disguise with intent, and break and enter. Victim Doug Payne says he suffered a number of wounds, including one to his neck, his shoulder, and his side, but he's recovering. RNC have released an image of a man who was seen dressed all in black with his face obscured in hopes of establishing a timeline of events leading up to the attack. Police are appealing for any information or video footage of the man captured in the image. Beth Fagan, VOCM, Local News Now.
2: Quebec is getting more money from the federal government as part of the Churchill Falls deal because it is assuming more risk. That's according to officials with Natural Resources Canada. A total of $10 billion has been set aside by Ottawa as part of the deal. Quebec will see $6.5 billion of that, with the remaining $3.5 billion coming to this province. Liberal MHA Elvis Loveless asked why Quebec gets more during debate in the House of Assembly this afternoon. Director General with Natural Resources Canada, Sharon Katz, says the federal money will go to those who are making the investment.
4: A large portion of those costs are being borne by Quebec as a key risk taker in this situation.
2: Loveless pressed on, asking whether the negotiating team could have aggressively pursued having the majority of the funding given to this province.
4: The federal funding benefits both jurisdictions, as the projects will get built as a result, because the federal funding is also there to support these projects. As I believe yesterday, one of the other witnesses mentioned, Gull Island is going to be a huge asset for the region, 2,700 megawatt dam. And the federal government is pleased to be a party to that and supporting that project.
2: The Newfoundland Regiment has released its roster ahead of its season opening game this Friday at the Mary Brown Centre. Here's VOCM's Zach Power.
5: 15 of the 23 players named to the roster are returning for their second year, including four players selected during the QMJHL draft. The regiment are adding a third Newfoundlander to its ranks. Middle Cove native Damian Norris will join center Ben Vich and defenseman Quinn Norman to the team. The regiment take on the St. John Sea Dogs in their home opener at 7 p.m. this Friday. A full list of their roster can be found at VOCM.com. Zach Power, VOCM, Local News Now.
2: Your weather forecast is next.
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2: For St. John's Metro, the rest of the Avalon, drizzle and fog tonight, a low near 10, showers tomorrow and a high of 18. For Clarenville and Central Newfoundland, clear skies tonight, a low of 10, except plus 5 in low-lying areas, sun and cloud tomorrow and a high of 21. For the South Coast, a few clouds tonight, a low near 12, sunny breaks tomorrow, high 20 with a humidex of 25. For the West Coast, Southwest Coast and Northern Peninsula, clear tonight, a low 9, except plus 4 in low-lying areas, sunny breaks tomorrow, southwesterly winds 30 and a high of 19 degrees. I'm Linda Swain.
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0: New sensation in excess, your VOCM. It's Greg Smith with you, and lots of news being covered today here at VOCM over at VOCM.com. You can get up to date right now. Stick around for news as it happens here on the air as well. And at the top of every hour this evening, of course, news for you. Well, Newfoundland and Labrador has a presence at the Canada Investment Summit in Toronto, and that's despite a special debate ongoing in the House of Assembly that requires all government members to be in attendance. Hundreds of investors invited to Toronto by the Prime Minister, Mark Carney, to meet with Canadian business leaders in hopes of generating $1 trillion in local investment over the next 5 years. Canadian premiers are in attendance. However, as you know, Premier Wakeham here will be not making the trip due to the special sitting of the House of Assembly, but government officials are attending on his behalf, and a team of representatives will be in the area for engagement with companies and investors, and we actually will be speaking about this a bit more coming up tomorrow morning with your VOCM Mornings.
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13: For St. John's Metro, the rest of the Avalon, drizzle and fog tonight, a low near 10, showers tomorrow and a high of 18. For Clarenville and Central Newfoundland, clear skies tonight, a low of 10 except plus 5 in low-lying areas, sun and cloud tomorrow and a high of 21. For the South Coast, a few clouds tonight, a low near 12, sunny breaks tomorrow, high 20 with a humidex of 25. For the West Coast, Southwest Coast and Northern Peninsula, clear tonight, a low 9 except plus 4 in low-lying areas, sunny breaks tomorrow, southwesterly winds 30 and a high of 19 degrees. I'm Linda Swain.
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0: Your VOCM with Duran Duran and Hungry Like the Wolf. It's Greg Smith along with you. Taking a look at the question of the day at VOCM.com. Do you think yesterday's departure of Keith Russell from the PC caucus will harm the province's attempt to finalize the new Churchill Falls agreement? Yes or no? Majority of the vote leaning on the no side. You still have time to weigh in. Have your say. Vote online. The question of the day, VOCM.com, or give us a call. 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
12: For St. John's Metro, the rest of the Avalon, drizzle and fog tonight, a low near 10, showers tomorrow and a high of 18. For Clarenville and central Newfoundland, clear skies tonight, a low of 10 except plus 5 in low-lying areas, sun and cloud tomorrow and a high of 21. For the south coast, a few clouds tonight, a low near 12, sunny breaks tomorrow, high 20 with a humidex of 25. For the west coast, southwest coast and northern peninsula, clear tonight, a low 9 except plus 4 in low-lying areas, sunny breaks tomorrow, southwesterly winds 30 and a high of 19 degrees. I'm Linda Swain.
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2: Good evening, I'm Linda Swain. Prime Minister Mark Carney is once again touting the benefits of the hydro agreement between Newfoundland and Labrador and Quebec, this time during his address at the Investment Summit in Toronto this morning. Investors from all over are in the Ontario capital this week as Canada sets its sights on generating $1 trillion in local investment over the next 5 years. Right out of the gate, Carney made mention of the agreement, which is currently being debated in the House of Assembly.
3: Newfoundland and Labrador, Quebec, the federal government and the Innu Nation announced the largest clean energy investment in North American history. 14 gigawatts of hydro, wind, and storage. The functional equivalent of 18 Hoover dams.
2: Canada's premiers are in attendance. However, Premier Tony Wakeham won't be there because of the special debate underway in the House of Assembly. Wakeham says the province is well represented with plenty of opportunities to come out of the event. He says the province is playing a key role in Ottawa's plans to develop Canada's resources.
4: And we've seen a federal government that's prepared to invest in Canada. And I've said that many times. I said it in the House yesterday. You know, it's a Tory premier working with a Liberal prime minister to deliver billions of dollars to Newfoundland and Labrador. Canada is standing up and saying, we're going to invest in Canada, we're going to develop our resources, we're going to create jobs here in the country, and Newfoundland and Labrador is a critical part of that.
2: The Innu Nation and the Shehaji and Natwashish Innu First Nations have written all MHAs in the House of Assembly to assert their rights to the Churchill River Waterway and an impact benefits agreement for Gull Island. The Innu say how their issues are addressed will have important implications for their relationship with the province and future development of those lands. Innu Nation Grand Chief Jody Ashini says there are serious important issues involving the Innu that have yet to be resolved with government. That includes answers from the Premier and government on the history of Innu use and occupation of their own territory. Ashini says the Premier remains unwilling to reconsider the position his government has taken and instead will conduct an independent review of the Provincial Archaeology Office records to defend how the province arrived at a timeline that's limited to just 300 years. Ashini says that response is not reconciliation and the history of the Innu in Newfoundland and Labrador cannot be defined by a provincial government timeline. Another wayward great white shark is wowing researchers and casual observers alike with his epic journey to Newfoundland waters. Contender is a 1,600-pound, 13-foot, 9-inch male tagged by the American research group OSearch off Florida last year. The predator has been swimming about in Notre Dame Bay in recent days, having rounded the tip of the Great Northern Peninsula and last pinged off the Horse Islands in White Bay. OSearch says the great white is making its way through waters no other similarly tagged shark has ever gone. That, according to researchers, raises new questions about how far north great whites travel and what's attracting them to northern waters. Contender is the largest great white male ever tagged by OSearch. Your weather forecast is next.
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2: For St. John's Metro, the rest of the Avalon, drizzle and fog tonight, a low near 10, showers tomorrow and a high of 18. For Clarenville and Central Newfoundland, clear skies tonight, a low of 10 except plus 5 in low-lying areas, sun and cloud tomorrow and a high of 21. For the South Coast, a few clouds tonight, a low near 12, sunny breaks tomorrow, high 20 with a humidex of 25. For the West Coast, Southwest Coast and Northern Peninsula, clear tonight, a low 9 except plus 4 in low-lying areas, sunny breaks tomorrow, southwesterly winds 30 and a high of 19 degrees. I'm Linda Swain.
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5: Hello, everyone, and welcome to Your Money here on VOCM. I'm your host, Nancy Snedden. On today's show, we're talking budgets. So research shows that they truly are the best way to manage your money, especially during times of financial strain. But with so many methods to choose from, how do you know which type of budget is best for you? So you can protect your financial well-being and, of course, reach your financial goals. So joining me now for advice on this is Alana Abramsky. She's a CFC, financial coach and educator, speaker, and founder of Broad Money. Alana, thanks so much for joining me today.
6: You are welcome. I'm so excited to be here.
5: Yeah, listen, this is a really important topic, and I know a lot of people don't really like to think about budgeting. So we're going to hopefully change that for them today by giving them some advice on just how many different ways there are to think about it. But before we do that, maybe you could tell our listeners a little bit about yourself and your background.
6: Yeah, for sure. So I, funnily enough, grew up not having a financial background from the school sense perspective. So as many of your listeners probably know, we have never been taught about financial literacy in school. But interestingly enough, and I'm very grateful for this, but I actually had two parents who were very financially literate, in the sense that my dad used to own a jewelry store growing up. So he came from like the business world, and my mom did her MBNA at Queen's a couple of years ago. So it was like 10 years ago now. And they both taught me a lot about financial literacy and just how to manage my money and how to make my money grow. And so from a very young age, I was always really passionate about financial literacy, to the point where when I was 8 years old, my dad opened up a high interest savings account for me. And every month he would explain to me how compound interest worked. And then when I hit 18, we had some bonds that had matured that were given to me in lieu of gifts. And my mom took me to the bank and she taught me how to invest in index ETFs. So I was always very fortunate from a young age to have parents who taught me about financial literacy. And that kind of was, you know, brought on with me throughout, you know, kind of the rest of my life. Fast forward to 2015, I was working in the live events industry in Toronto, making an okay income. But I was just really burnt out by the long hours, like the 10, 12, 14 hour days of working. You know, I was working for TIFF, I was working for the Just for Laughs Festival, I worked for Pan Am when they were here, I used to work for Live Nation at the Molson Amphitheater. And I was just over the buzz of Toronto. And so in the year of working in 2015, I had decided that I wanted to leave Toronto and go traveling for 6 months. And in a year of not only managing my cash flow, but also like really being diligent and being mindful of my spending, I actually was able to save $20,000 on a $50,000 net income while living in Toronto. And for me at the time, it wasn't really like, it didn't seem like a really big deal until I went traveling and met other travelers who were still living paycheck to paycheck. They hadn't saved up for the trip. They were living off of credit card debt. Like, they were always spending money faster than what they had saved for. And this like really saddened me. And to the point where when I came back from my trip, I actually started a blog back in the day where I wanted to teach other Canadians about financial literacy and teach them about my story and all of these other things. And I ended up getting, somebody ended up from the Huffington Post reaching out because they had heard about my story. I met them actually at this event and I was just telling my story. And this woman was like, I work at the Huffington Post. Would you care if I wrote an article about you? And I didn't know how big this article would become. But after that article launched, people from across Canada started reaching out to me, asking me for help and money coaching. And I didn't realize that money coaching at the time was a thing. So anyways, I started helping people manage their cash flow, teaching them how to invest, you know, like really just teaching them the basics of financial literacy, which I had always been so passionate about. And then I ended up getting in touch with this financial literacy company that was operating out west, and they needed somebody to run their coaching program and to develop it. And so I had done that for the last 8 years of my life. But during that time working for this financial literacy company, I had recognized how much women were being left out of the conversation when it came to financial decisions. So, you know, women, we have to deal with the wage gap and we have to deal with the pink tax. And there's so many disadvantages that women go through. And one of the reasons that I started Broad Money 2 years ago after leaving that previous job was because I wanted to really focus on helping women feel more in control and empowered when it came to their finances. But obviously the principles and strategies that I teach go, you know, to anybody and everybody, depending or regardless of what stage of life that you're in. So that's kind of how Broad Money started. It really just started with me saving $20,000 on a $50,000 income, and it kind of snowballed into coaching. And, you know, now I do a lot of financial literacy. I do a lot of lunch and learns. I do a lot of public speaking. And then I also have my one-on-one coaching program that I offer as well.
5: Yeah, it's great. And I'm sure it's meaningful to people, right? Because when they can see that someone's been able to do it, then it makes sense that they're going to reach out and say, how did you do this? Can you help help me with something like this too, right? It gives you that that credibility.
6: Yeah, exactly. And I think people, especially people my age, like I'm 39 years old, and people my age, whether you're starting a family or you want to travel or you want to buy your first home, like we're all in that age group where something that somebody is saving for is really resonating with you. So I think it was pretty easy for a lot of people to be like, oh my gosh, I would love to travel for 6 months and have $20,000 in the bank, or I want to save for a down payment or something. So I think just my story alone, we're like, well, if you can do it, like we can do it too.
5: Yeah, no, absolutely. So I want to jump into today's topic, which of course is budgets. And I can tell you that so many people will take a sigh, right, when they hear the word budget. Sometimes they're just cringing at the word budget. And I think that's why so many people over the years have changed even what they call it. So, you know, I know people will call it a cash flow management tool or a cash planning tool, just to not have to say the word budget. So why do you think this is?
6: I think the word budget has a lot of like negative connotation around it. And I think for a lot of people, when you talk about having a budget, it means restriction for a lot of people. And so it's kind of the same, you know, when we think about like being on a diet. Diets are incredibly restrictive, you know, so it's more of like having an eating plan or something like that. Yeah, I think just the word budget has had this really negative connotation surrounding like, oh, I have to restrict myself from doing the things that I really want to do.
5: And I think that the negativity towards budgeting may be the reason so many Canadians do not have a budget in place. So the latest data from Statistics Canada shows only 49% of Canadians actually have a budget in place. And this, of course, means the majority of 51% do not. And earlier this year, TD released a survey regarding financial goals for 2026. And it shows only one third, at 36% of Canadians, have a formal financial plan in place. So, Elena, these findings certainly highlight a notable divide, I think, between the intention and the action. So are you surprised by these findings at all?
6: No, not really. And I think it's mostly because I've personally worked with over 1,100 Canadians in my 10 years of financial coaching. And these stats, I think, really line up to what I see typically with a lot of my clients. You know, the majority of clients that I work with might have a budget, but it might be a loose budget, or they just don't really have a plan in place to achieve their financial goals. So yeah, I'm not overly surprised by these findings. I think people are well-intentioned and they know what they need to do. It's just actually putting that into action at the end of the day, and then like, and then following those action steps.
5: Agree. And I think following it is almost more important than the creation of it to begin with, right? And that to make sure that you're actually sticking to what you set out to do. But the reality is, if your goal is to get or keep your finances in order, then the importance of budgeting really can't be overstated. So I know budgeting is something that you focus on and encourage for your clients. So I want to talk a little bit about the importance and I guess the benefits of a budget.
6: Yeah. Oh my gosh, there's so many. What I do in my coaching program, there's two metrics that I think every client needs to be tracking. The first one is your net worth, which is, you know, the value of all of your assets or things you own versus liabilities or things you owe. I think that metric of your net worth is a really important number to just see what your starting point is. And then the budget or your cash flow plan is really what provides you with financial control and awareness. So basically what a household budget does is that it allows you to track your income and expenses, ensuring that all of your money is accounted for to reduce the risk of overspending, right? So when we have people, when I have people that come into my coaching program, I get them to categorize their spending and set limits so that they can live within their means and that they can make informed financial decisions, which helps them not only become financially stable long term, but also helps them achieve their financial goals. It's incredibly expensive, or sorry, it's incredibly important to have a budget or a cash flow plan when the rate of inflation starts peaking up, right? So we've been hearing a lot of this rate of inflation, how it's, you know, it's going up over years. And we need to prepare for that by really understanding where our money is coming and going from. The second most important benefit of a budget is to be prepared for emergencies, right? So most most budgets or cash flow plans that I work with often include an emergency fund, which provides my clients with and just people for a financial cushion in case something unexpected happens, such as you have a medical emergency, your car breaks down. I have a Bernese Mountain Dog. He has a lot of vet expenses. Maybe you lose your job. So you want to have this proactive planning because it reduces the financial impact of unforeseen expenses, but also increases your peace of mind, right? Money is very emotional. And when you have an emergency fund and you have that in place, knowing that there's X amount of dollars in your account, it really helps to alleviate that financial stress.
5: Absolutely, Elena. Like, I think during COVID too, I think that's when people really started to realize how important having that emergency fund is. Because I think for many people, they felt my job is really stable. But then many saw that that actually wasn't something that they could 100% always depend on and needed to actually plan for those emergencies. So there are several other benefits to budgets that we're going to get into with Elena when we come back. Please stay with us.
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0: 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Tune in for local events, lighthearted banter, news, weather, and traffic updates. 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
5: Welcome back. You're listening to Your Money here on VOCM. I'm your host, Nancy Snedden, licensed insolvency trustee with BDO Canada right here in Newfoundland and Labrador. And my guest today is Elena Abramsky. She's a CFC, financial coach and educator, speaker, and of course, founder of Broad Money. And before the break, we started to talk about why budgets are so important and what the benefits of having a budget are. And of course, the next one, Elena, is debt reduction. And of course, that's something that's near and dear to me because it's something that we go through with our clients here, you know, to show them, you know, the options that they have for reducing or eliminating their debt. And oftentimes the starting place is their budget. So do they have the ability within their budget to pay down their debt? Do they need to look at other options, those types of things? So what would you add there?
6: I think on top of like the debt reduction, there's a lot of stress reduction and domestic harmony. I typically find when I work with couples, there is often a mishmash of, you know, what each couple is spending money on. And, you know, by living within your means and planning for those expenses, a budget can help reduce arguments about money and contribute to a calmer, more harmonious home environment. I would also say that a budget really encourages savings and financial security. So when you have a well-structured cash flow plan or budget, it prioritizes savings for short-term and long-term goals, including, you know, retiring one day, sending your kids off to school, you know, post-secondary education, or major purchases like a new car, or if you want to buy a home or something like that. And if you can regularly set aside money, it helps build that financial security and ensures that the funds are available when they are needed. And then lastly, I would say it's really important for long-term planning and goal achievement. I truly believe that anybody can achieve their financial goals if they have a cash flow management plan or a budget in place, because it provides a framework for setting and achieving your financial goals, regardless of what they are. And when you have that structured approach, it ensures that resources are allocated effectively and priorities are met at the end of the day.
5: And really, that's what we want people to get to, right? Is feeling that control and confidence around their finances, but also having the ability to achieve the goals financially that they're setting out. And mm-hmm. so we know that there are benefits to budgeting, right? We've just been through several of them, but I think before people can get there to actually undertaking, I guess, to complete their budget, and there are many ways we're going to talk about, but I think first, what are the factors that should be considered before they even create their budget?
6: I think you have to look at a couple of different things. So, you know, whether you are, number one, obviously, is like you have to know your income, right? You need to understand what money do you have coming in, so that you have something to play with, right? So whether that is income or rental income, or you are receiving dividends, you have to get clear on what your income is. After that, what you need to do is you need to understand your spending habits. So you need to really understand where your money is going. And I always break this down into three different categories. So we've got fixed expenses, and fixed expenses are really expenses that they happen every single month, like clockwork. So like your mortgage or rent, insurance premiums, car payments, subscriptions, you know, bank fees, these kinds of things. You need to understand what those expenses are. You need to understand what your variable expenses are on average. So things that change every single month. So your average grocery bills, your average monthly gas bills, your average monthly dining out bills, you know, if aesthetics, these kinds of things, clothing, those would be more variable expenses. And then the third one that I really hone in on with clients is the irregular stuff. So irregular expenses are those expenses that don't happen every single month, but they do happen quite infrequently, but they're expenses that we need to be prepared for. So December is always often a very expensive time for a lot of people. There's a lot of holiday spending happening. People go on vacations in January. You know, you've got birthdays or property taxes coming up. Those are regular expenses. And what I typically do with those expenses is I get clients to look at them over the year and then divide it by 12 to start setting aside money every month, so that when those irregular expenses come up, you actually have money for them. Now, irregular expenses are separate from an emergency fund. Irregular expenses are expenses that we just have in life that we need to save for. Emergency funds are really for emergencies at the end of the day. Once you know what income you're working with, and once you understand your spending, that's when you can start to set your financial goals, and you can start to practice values-based spending, is what I like to do. And values-based spending is basically where you prioritize what's important to you and how are you going to spend with intention so that you can achieve those financial goals that much faster. And in all of this, you are kind of, you know, building an emergency fund, looking at paying off your debt if it's over a certain percentage, investing for your future. And so once you kind of have that plan together, what happens after that is you need to start checking in regularly with your spending and making sure that you are actually on track to be achieving those financial goals that you originally put in place.
5: Yeah, I think double checking, triple checking, like going back, you know, I think weekly even when you first set out your budget is important to make sure that, you know, the things that you've allocated are on track and are where they should be. And I think mm-hmm. it's never been easier to track that stuff, right? I think, you know, credit cards cards, banks now for your bank account. You can download things from online banking. They'll even categorize it into different areas for you. Like, it really is easier than it's ever been to try to track your spending and categorize it so that you can set yourself up for success when it comes to your cash flow plan or your budget. And yeah. I will say, when I look at the seven budgeting techniques that you have, there really is something there for everyone. So I want to talk about these now. What can you tell our listeners about the different techniques they can use when it comes to budgeting?
6: Yeah, so there's a couple of, and I say this to all of my clients, like, not one, you're going to kind of mishmash some of these techniques maybe together, but there's seven different budgeting techniques that I typically see with a lot of my clients. So the first one is the traditional budget. This is just like the original of budgeting. You list all of your income and expenses, you categorize them, and you allocate a set amount for each category. And the goal here is to track every dollar coming in and every dollar going out to ensure that you're living within your means. Now, this method can be really time consuming, but it's a method that I think is really eye-opening for a lot of people so that they can get full visibility into their spending. This is personally the budgeting method that I use. I like to know exactly where all of my money is coming in and going from. But this traditional budget is best for people who love spreadsheets. They love tracking details and they love knowing exactly where every dollar is going. So that's the first technique. The second one is called a zero-based budget. And with this method, every dollar of your income is assigned a job. So whether that job is for bills, savings, investments, debt repayment, or fun, the goal is to have your income minus your expenses equals zero at the end of the month. And if you ever have money left over, you allocate that money somewhere rather than letting it just sit in a checking account without having any kind of purpose. Now, the zero-based budget is best for those who like structure and want to maximize every dollar. And there are apps out there, like there's one in the States called YNAB that a lot of my clients have had really great success for. That would be basically following that like zero-based budget idea. The third technique is called the 50-30-20 budget. Now, this is where you divide your income into three categories. So your income, 50% of it goes into a needs category, and your needs would be like housing, transportation, groceries, bills, those kinds of things. Then you put 30% of your income into a wants bucket. So wants would be like dining out, entertainment, travel. So like not obviously the necessities. And then the 20% of your income goes into a savings and or debt repayment bucket. Now, that method helps keep your spending balanced while ensuring you're consistently saving and paying down debt. And with that method, you can be flexible with a percentage allocation based on where you live as well. Obviously, costs in Newfoundland are much cheaper than my costs would be if I was living in Toronto or somewhere like Vancouver, right? So really, depending on where you are, you can kind of move around with that 50-30-20 budget. Now, that budget works best for people who want to structured yet flexible budgeting style without having to micromanage every single dollar. The next one is called the goal-based budget. And this is where you focus on your financial goals first, whether that's saving for a house, it's paying off debt, or funding that dreamy vacation you've been drooling about. You set specific targets and prioritize putting money towards them before anything else. So this is basically where you'd pay your necessities first, then your goals, and then whatever is left over can go towards your wants and all of those other things. Now, the goal-based budget is best for people with clear financial goals who want a results-driven approach. Then we have the pay yourself first budget. So instead of spending first and saving what's left, what you basically do is you flip the script by saving first and spending later. So as soon as your paycheck hit, you automatically set up money that is going into your savings accounts or your emergency fund and your investment vehicles and or your debt repayments. And then after that, the money that's left over is what you use to cover the day-to-day expenses. So this technique is best for those who struggle to save and want to build wealth effortlessly, because it's kind of happening in the background and hopefully you don't really see it coming out of your account at the end of the day. Then we have the spending cap budget. So rather than tracking every category, you basically set a dollar limit on your non-essentials. And so this is basically, as long as you stay under that cap, you don't need to worry about tracking every purchase. This technique is best for those who want simplicity but still need some spending boundaries. And then lastly, we have the envelope system. Now, this is old school cash-based method involving where you set aside money in physical envelopes and you have an envelope for different categories like groceries, entertainment, dining out. And then as you spend money on those things, you take money out of the envelope and you pay for those things. But once the envelope is empty, you stop spending money in those categories for each month. This is something I think my Oma in Germany used to use and a lot of grandparents probably use. And it seems to be making a bit of a comeback because I'm seeing a lot of those envelope system things pop up on Etsy. But I actually do this a lot with my clients, and where I do it in a bit of a modern twist, where I get them to create different envelope systems with their checking account. So, you know, a couple or savings accounts. So you could open up, you know, multiple savings accounts, and one could be for entertainment and one could be for groceries and these kinds of things. And you kind of use those online, the new, you know, savings accounts as your envelopes, basically. And when the money's gone in there, you stop spending in those categories. Now, the envelope system works best for people who struggle with overspending and need a tangible way to control their expenses, because once you see that money gone, there's no more money to spend.
5: Yeah, I love that. And it definitely is like the old school method of envelopes, but I love how you're modernizing and saying just use technology with different bank accounts, use your online banking, have it set up, transfer the money that you have for the categories rather than the physical cash and envelopes. So that's great. Well, definitely lots to consider, I think, when it comes to creating your household budget. But of course, the important thing is that you stick to it. So some advice from Alana when we come back on that. Please stay with us.
0: Your Money with Nancy Snedden of BDO will be right back on your VOCM.
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5: Welcome back. You're listening to Your Money here on VOCM. I'm your host, Nancy Snedden. And my guest today is Alana Abramsky. She's the CFC financial coach and educator, speaker, and founder of Broad Money. And we've been talking about budgeting and, of course, the benefits of having a budget in place. And before the break, we discussed many ways to budget, from pay yourself first to, you know, the traditional budgeting to the old envelope system. But Having a budget in place is really just the first step. Sticking to it is what's really the most important. So, Alana, what advice do you have for our listeners when it comes to staying on track with their budget?
6: Yeah, I think the best budgeting method that you can choose is one that you're actually going to stick to. So from the 7 techniques that I had before, not one of them is going to work for you. And sometimes you might try one for a couple of months and then it's not working for you and you got to shift to do something else. It's the same thing with a diet, right? I might go on some kind of health plan that really worked well for my friend, but it doesn't work well for me because personal finance is personal at the end of the day, and you just have to find something that is going to work for you. Now, once you actually have a technique that you want to use, the most important thing is staying consistent and being mindful of your spending, because that's going to help you take control of your financial future.
5: Yeah, I think that is key, right? Because you might look at how much you're spending in different categories, spend a lot of time coming up with your budget, but if then you're not mindfully sticking to those categories or ensuring that what you've budgeted makes sense, then you really have spent a lot of time and effort developing something that's not going to work for you in the end, right? So being mindful and tracking, continuing to track as you've started budgeting is really what's going to set you up for success. So how important is that checking in, I guess, reviewing, monitoring progress when it comes to your budget? And how often should people be doing that?
6: Yeah, so I think, you know, in terms of reviewing and monitoring, that's actually that metric I was talking about before, the net worth, like understanding your net worth. I actually do a monthly net worth statement check-in with all of my clients, because when we see the shifts happening in their cash flow, we also start to see it in their debt reduction, in an increase in their checkings and savings accounts. So I believe everybody should do like a monthly check-in with their net worth, but the budgeting and the cash flow management really is something that you should not leave until the end of the month. That needs to be more consistent. So I usually suggest to clients to look at their cash flow, you know, once every 3 to 4 days, take a look, you know, open up your credit card statements, look at your bank balances. Like if you're tracking it, look at how your tracking has been going versus the income coming in. Because I typically find what happens is if you wait until the end of the month to look at all of that, you can't make changes in between. So you want to basically check in on everything once a month in terms of like your net worth and see how that's moving along. And then from the actual cash flow side of things, looking at that once every like 3 to 4 days, I would say.
5: Yeah, and that might sound like a lot, but at least in the beginning, it helps you stay on track and make sure that what you've allocated is making sense, because mm-hmm. it gives you the chance really to adjust things before it goes sideways, you get off track and maybe become frustrated and give up on it, right?
6: Mm-hmm. Exactly.
5: So, yeah. If things aren't working well, or you're finding that you're unable to stick to certain things in your budget, when should you consider making changes?
6: I mean, I personally think that I look at budgets in kind of like every season. So if I'm making some kind of like large decision in a certain season, so for example, in the winter time, I have to go away like January, February, because like I can't handle, my mental health just can't handle all the doom and gloom of the winters in Toronto. So I kind of prepare for those upcoming large expenses or those large changes that are happening. I start to look at it in the fall. So I will get my clients to kind of segment their budget into, I guess, like 4 quarters. You have a summer budget and a winter budget and a fall budget and a spring budget. And when something's not working for you, finding alternatives within that quarter so that when the next quarter hits, you can just like hit the ground and kind of run with those new changes that you need to make.
5: Yeah, and I think that's a great way to look at it, because even your spending can change quarter to quarter, right? So if you think about winter, you probably have a higher heat bill than you might have during the summer for those that aren't on an equal payment plan, as an example, right? When you look at summer and coming into fall, you've got back to school for people that have kids, right? So there's things that are going to come up through these different quarters that may not be the same in each quarter, right?
6: Yes, exactly. And I will often say, like, for me personally, I spend more money in the summer. I'm actually in British Columbia right now on an RV trip, so we've been spending a lot more money. But I knew that this trip was coming up. So like you know, February, March, April of this year, I was kind of squirreling away my cash for my vacation. So I always look at, you know, look at what the next quarter comes up. And when you have that excess cash available, how are you intentionally going to use that to be able to achieve your financial goals?
5: Yeah, and really is all about the planning, right? If like to your point, mm-hmm. if you know you're planning a vacation, you know you've got back to school, you know you have holiday spending that'll come up for Christmas. It's planning those things and making sure that they are in your cash flow plan. And it's all really important because it helps you stay on top of things, better manage your cash flow, and then you feel a sense of control over your finances at the end of the day. But there are times, I think, and maybe even life events when your budget should be adjusted as well, right?
6: Oh, yes, like huge. So life event, you have a new child, you buy a house, you change jobs, you just move from your previous home. You know, there's so many large life events that I see my clients go through, but they're still spending in the same way that they used to. So I have a, you know, being 39 years old, I have a lot of clients who are either just getting into their first home or they're buying, or they just had a second child or their first child, but they're still spending the way that they used to spend before this huge change in their net worth occurred. So those kinds of situations is where you really have to go back into your budget and it should be adjusted. I say like and that should be kind of immediate, right? If all of a sudden you have a new mortgage and you went from renting, well, you now no longer just have a mortgage on this new house. You have heat and hydro costs, you have insurance, you have internet, you have maintenance fees. Like that is when you need to go in and you need to really adjust your budget. So it's when those major life events happen.
5: Absolutely. And it's something I've talked about on this show before is, you know, when you're buying that new home, all these extra expenses that you now have that you maybe didn't have in the past, but also really making sure that you're not just looking at what the bank has told you you can afford, right? And with regards to mm-hmm. a mortgage payment, but really stress testing your own budget to make sure it makes sense. Because, you know, when the bank's approving you for a certain mortgage, they're not looking at the fact that you'd like to go on a trip every year, or they're not looking at the fact that you plan to have a child in the next 2 or 3 years and your costs are going to go up. So you are the only one that really knows all those things and can put it down, put pen to paper and go, does this mortgage amount actually make sense for me? Or should I be actually scaling back a little bit, even though I've been approved for that, because it's going to allow me to better plan for the other things that I need to be able to fit into my budget as well.
6: Yeah, exactly. Yeah, I see that one happen a lot. So that's a, you nailed that one.
5: So I think having a budget in place really does help manage your cash flow, right? Which makes hitting your financial goals more achievable, which is the end goal at the end of the day, right? You want to achieve the things that you're setting out to achieve. Give yourself that sense of control and financial stability. So what should you keep in mind when you're setting goals? Because it could help keep you on budget, right? If you're really fixed on this is the goal that I'm trying to achieve, it may help you stick to the budget better, especially if you see yourself making progress on that goal. So we're going to talk about that when we come back. Please stay with us.
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5: Welcome back. 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I'm your host, Nancy Snedden, licensed insolvency trustee with BDO Canada right here in Newfoundland and Labrador. And my guest today is Alana Abramsky. She's a CFC financial coach, educator, speaker, and of course, founder of Broad Money. And we've been talking about the importance of a household budget. And Alana, you've explained some of the various budgeting techniques, as well as what should be considered when choosing one that may work best for you. And you've even shared some advice on how to ensure you're sticking to your budget. And one part of this that we're now going to discuss is the importance of goal setting. So it really does go hand in hand with your budget. I think it's really important to ensure that your budget and your day-to-day spending aligns. So, Alana, what tips can you share regarding goal setting and what should our listeners keep in mind?
6: I think you want to make your goals achievable. And what I mean by that is, you know, don't set yourself up for failure. I've had some clients who have come in and, you know, they're like, I make $80,000 a year and I want to save $100,000 this year per house. And I'm like, well, that's nearly impossible unless something miraculous happens, you know? So I think, you know, I really talk about goal setting with clients. Like, it needs to be under those SMART goals. So specific, it needs to be measurable, it needs to be achievable, it needs to be realistic, and you need to have time on it. So it needs to be time bound. And when you have that financial goal in place, I think the first place to start is doing that net worth statement so you can see what you're working with. So this is where you're going to lay out, you know, the value of all of the money you have in your checkings and savings accounts and in your investment accounts. And, you know, what equity do you have in your home? What kind of other assets that you maybe have that you can kind of work with? And then you lay out everything on the debt side. You know, what liabilities do you have? What's the balance on your credit cards, and really starting there. And then you can see which accounts from there that you're going to use to achieve those goals. So I've had a lot of clients in the past who have come in with, you know, a tax-free savings account that's maybe sitting at the bank making, you know, 2-3% because it's just sitting in a GIC. But one of their financial goals is to get rid of high interest credit card debt that they have. And so I would often look at this and be like, okay, well, you have this account where you could take money from your TFSA that's only making a 2% return and get rid of your credit card immediately. So I think that would probably be my first tip, is just lay out what you're starting with. And then after that, it's really looking at the day in and day out, right? And that's where that cash flow management comes in. So if, you know, you have a credit card at $10,000 and you want to pay it off by the end of the year, you need to look at what income you're working with on a monthly basis and what expenses that you have and how much more of your income can you be putting onto your credit card debt to get rid of it? Or how much more of your income every month can you put into your investment vehicles to retire early or whatever that is? So I think that goal setting really boils down to really looking at those SMART goals, then looking at a net worth statement to see what you're working with, and then really honing in on your budget and seeing, like, do you have any excess that you can put towards those goals at the end of the day?
5: And Elena, something that I'm a big proponent of is growing your financial literacy. And from your blog and how you coach clients, I can see that this is something that you really believe in as well. So what advice on the value of growing skills and do you have, I guess, for our listeners, and how doing so really can lead to financial resilience?
6: I think financial literacy is like the number one thing that anybody can do and start to learn, because it's not only going to help you feel more in control of your money, but it's going to help you feel more empowered with your finances. So what I do in my coaching program is, yes, I coach people and I hold them accountable, but accountability is nothing if people don't know why they're doing what they need to be doing. And that's where the financial literacy concept of things comes in. I love all of my clients, but I don't want to be working with my clients forever. I want to set them up for success in those programs that I have. I want to teach them what they need to know from a financial literacy perspective so that moving forward, they can take that education and apply it to anything that happens to them in life. And when you have that financial literacy, you have more control of your options. You have you feel more empowered. Your stress is alleviated. Your financial anxiety is alleviated because you actually have clarity about what you're doing with your money and why you're doing that with your money at the end of the day.
5: Yeah, and it's so important. Like it actually brings me great joy, actually, when I'm working with a client. We've found a solution for them for their debt, and, you know, checking in with them, you know, the months and years after, and hearing how much better they're doing, right? And how much more in control they feel about their

0: feel about their financial situation. Like, it really is why I do the work that I do. So on that point, I guess, when should someone consider reaching out to a professional for support, and what are the benefits of doing so?
1: I think if you're ever, I mean, I honestly think everybody needs financial literacy support at some point. Like, I have, you know, I read a lot, I'm taking courses, like, I'm always learning, and there's always things that I'm doing to better myself in a financial position. Unfortunately, our system, you know, our education system has failed us when it comes to financial literacy. So I think if you are in a position where you feel like you could be doing better, you maybe are living paycheck to paycheck, you don't see the growth happening that should be happening, you have financial goals that you want to achieve, but you just don't know how to achieve them, I think that is a good time to reach out to a professional for support. And some of the benefits of doing that is that you have that third party who is just looking out for you at the end of the day. And I say this to all of my clients, try to find somebody who's unbiased, who's, you know, not trying to sell you products, who's really there to look out for your best interests and is going to put more money back in your pocket at the end of the day. Because there's a lot of, there are a lot of people out there that are incentivized to sell certain products that aren't necessarily in your best interest. So it's, I think it's good to have that professional, unbiased perspective, look at your financial situation, but also be able to hold you accountable at the end of the day.
0: Yeah, I think that accountability is important as well, right? Like, it's, you talked about diets. I often look at fitness as well, right? And if you've got that fitness buddy or like a friend who's dieting with you and you're kind of holding each other accountable, well, you know, the financial professional that you're working with can help hold you accountable to the goals that you're setting and help you keep on track until it becomes like second nature to you, right? And that you have the understanding, you don't necessarily need that accountability anymore. You know what you need to do. You've built those positive habits. So to your point, you love your clients, but you don't necessarily want them forever because you want them to be able to take what you're giving them and move forward on their own. So I think that that's absolutely fantastic. And we've covered so much here today, Elan. It's been really great having you on the show, actually. But we do have a couple of minutes now for some final thoughts. So if you could leave our listeners with a final piece of advice today, what would it be?
1: I think first and foremost, the number one thing I want to leave with everybody is that it's never too late. And I get this a lot from my clients who are coming in, you know, who are in their 60s and 70s, and, you know, they're looking back and there's a lot of shame and guilt that comes in with money, right? And I always just say to them, like, look, there's nothing that we can do about the past, but we still have time for the future. So even if you feel like you are behind, you feel like you're not where you're meant to be right now, you wanted to be achieving your goals faster than what you are, just know that there are different ways and there's different support that you can achieve your financial goals, but just give yourself some grace, right? It's not gonna, your financial goals aren't gonna appear overnight. It's gonna take time to go through all of this. It's in the same way, you know, I would love to drop 10 pounds by tomorrow, but that's not gonna happen. And your finances are really the same way. It's going to take time. But it is really crucial to understand why you're doing what you're doing. And that's where the financial literacy concepts come into play. So if there's anything that I can leave with anybody today, as important as, you know, managing your cash flow and looking at your net worth is, I think just really leaning into the world of financial literacy and learning as much as you possibly can and giving yourself some grace and understanding that things aren't going to be immediate. I think that's probably the best thing that I could leave people with.
0: That's great. I think that is a really great thing to leave people with today because it's super important. Well, Elan, I want to thank you for coming on the show. If listeners wanted to reach out to learn more about Broad Money, get some advice, what's the best way for them to do this?
1: Yeah, so I'm on Facebook and Instagram. Instagram is probably my number one go-to place. I do content 4 to 5 times a week. 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
0: That's great. Thanks again for joining me. And for listeners out there, thanks for tuning in. And remember, I always want to hear from you. So if you have a comment, question, maybe you've got a topic that you'd like us to discuss here on Your Money, then you can certainly email me at yourmoney@bdo.ca or give me a call at 800-563-8337. 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
2: Good evening, I'm Linda Swain. A 32-year-old man has been charged after a frightening incident in Corner Brook yesterday afternoon in which a businessman was attacked and stabbed near the Valley Mall. VOCM's Beth Fagan reports.
3: RNC were called around 5:30 and the victim, a 37-year-old man, was rushed to hospital with serious stab wounds. The suspect fled on foot before police arrived, but Greg Musikanda was tracked down and arrested in the Valley Road area around 7 o'clock last night. Musikanda appeared in court today on charges of aggravated assault, assault with a weapon, assault causing bodily harm, possession of a weapon for a dangerous purpose, disguise with intent, and break and enter. Victim Doug Payne says he suffered a number of wounds, including one to his neck, his shoulder, and his side, but he's recovering. RNC have released an image of a man who was seen dressed all in black with his face obscured in hopes of establishing a timeline of events leading up to the attack. Police are appealing for any information or video footage of the man captured in the image. Beth Fagan, VOCM, Local News Now.
2: Quebec is getting more money from the federal government as part of the Churchill Falls deal because it is assuming more risk. That's according to officials with Natural Resources Canada. A total of $10 billion has been set aside by Ottawa as part of the deal. Quebec will see $6.5 billion of that, with the remaining $3.5 billion coming to this province. Liberal MHA Elvis Loveless asked why Quebec gets more during debate in the House of Assembly this afternoon. Director General with Natural Resources Canada, Sharon Katz, says the federal money will go to those who are making the investment.
4: A large portion of those costs are being borne by Quebec as a key risk taker in this situation.
2: Loveless pressed on, asking whether the negotiating team could have aggressively pursued having the majority of the funding given to this province.
4: The federal funding benefits both jurisdictions, as the projects will get built as a result, because the federal funding is also there to support these projects. As I believe yesterday, one of the other witnesses mentioned, Gull Island is going to be a huge asset for the region, 2,700 megawatt dam. And the federal government is pleased to be a party to that and supporting that project.
2: The Newfoundland Regiment has released its roster ahead of its season opening game this Friday at the Mary Brown Centre. Here's VOCM's Zach Power.
5: 15 of the 23 players named to the roster are returning for their second year, including four players selected during the QMJHL draft. The regiment are adding a third Newfoundlander to its ranks. Middle Cove native Damian Norris will join center Ben Vich and defenseman Quinn Norman to the team. The regiment take on the St. John Sea Dogs in their home opener at 7 p.m. this Friday. A full list of their roster can be found at VOCM.com. Zach Power, VOCM, Local News Now.
2: Your weather forecast is next.
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2: For St. John's Metro, the rest of the Avalon, drizzle and fog tonight, a low near 10, showers tomorrow and a high of 18. For Clarenville and Central Newfoundland, clear skies tonight, a low of 10, except plus 5 in low-lying areas, sun and cloud tomorrow and a high of 21. For the South Coast, a few clouds tonight, a low near 12, sunny breaks tomorrow, high 20 with a humidex of 25. For the West Coast, Southwest Coast and Northern Peninsula, clear tonight, a low 9, except plus 4 in low-lying areas, sunny breaks tomorrow, southwesterly winds 30 and a high of 19 degrees. I'm Linda Swain.
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0: Journey and Don't Stop Believing on your VOCM. It's Greg Smith along with you. And yes, every Saturday over the next few weeks, listen in, a chance to win the VOCM Irish Newfoundland Ultimate Kitchen Party with me, Greg Smith. And yeah, I'll be bringing the show to someone's home. All you got to do is qualify first. 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You track the times you hear that particular artist. 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Now, if you qualify, you get the weekly prize of a pair of tickets to the sold-out Stan Rogers tribute show at the Jag Soundhouse October 23rd. Grand prize, you're in for the draw. The grand prize, I'll take the show, Irish Newfoundland Show, to your home Saturday, October 24th, bringing along some of my friends, live musical guests, and we'll have a brand new fireplace for you as well from our friends at Crown Cabinets, Fireplaces, and Flooring. 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
12: For St. John's Metro, the rest of the Avalon, drizzle and fog tonight, a low near 10, showers tomorrow and a high of 18. For Clarenville and Central Newfoundland, clear skies tonight, a low of 10 except plus 5 in low-lying areas, sun and cloud tomorrow and a high of 21. For the South Coast, a few clouds tonight, a low near 12, sunny breaks tomorrow, high 20 with a humidex of 25. For the West Coast, Southwest Coast and Northern Peninsula, clear tonight, a low 9 except plus 4 in low-lying areas, sunny breaks tomorrow, southwesterly winds 30 and a high of 19 degrees. I'm Linda Swain.
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9: For St. John's Metro, the rest of the Avalon, drizzle and fog tonight, a low near 10, showers tomorrow and a high of 18. For Clarenville and Central Newfoundland, clear skies tonight, a low of 10, except plus 5 in low-lying areas, sun and cloud tomorrow and a high of 21. For the South Coast, a few clouds tonight, a low near 12, sunny breaks tomorrow, high 20 with a humidex of 25. For the West Coast, Southwest Coast and Northern Peninsula, clear tonight, a low 9, except plus 4 in low-lying areas, sunny breaks tomorrow, southwesterly winds 30 and a high of 19 degrees. I'm Linda Swain.
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1: Good evening, I'm Linda Swain. Prime Minister Mark Carney is once again touting the benefits of the hydro agreement between Newfoundland and Labrador and Quebec, this time during his address at the Investment Summit in Toronto this morning. Investors from all over are in the Ontario capital this week as Canada sets its sights on generating $1 trillion in local investment over the next 5 years. Right out of the gate, Carney made mention of the agreement, which is currently being debated in the House of Assembly.
2: Newfoundland and Labrador, Quebec, the federal government and the Innu Nation announced the largest clean energy investment in North American history. 14 gigawatts of hydro, wind, and storage, the functional equivalent of 18 Hoover dams.
1: Canada's premiers are in attendance. However, Premier Tony Wakeham won't be there because of the special debate underway in the House of Assembly. Wakeham says the province is well represented with plenty of opportunities to come out of the event. He says the province is playing a key role in Ottawa's plans to develop Canada's resources.
3: And we've seen a federal government that's prepared to invest in Canada. And I've said that many times. I said it in the House yesterday. You know, it's a Tory premier working with a Liberal prime minister to deliver billions of dollars to Newfoundland and Labrador. Canada is standing up and saying, we're going to invest in Canada, we're going to develop our resources, we're going to create jobs here in the country, and Newfoundland and Labrador is a critical part of that.
1: The Innu Nation and the Shehaji and Natwashish Innu First Nations have written all MHAs in the House of Assembly to assert their rights to the Churchill River Waterway and an impact benefits agreement for Gull Island. The Innu say how their issues are addressed will have important implications for their relationship with the province and future development of those lands. Innu Nation Grand Chief Jody Ashini says there are serious important issues involving the Innu that have yet to be resolved with government. That includes answers from the Premier and government on the history of Innu use and occupation of their own territory. Ashini says the Premier remains unwilling to reconsider the position his government has taken and instead will conduct an independent review of the Provincial Archaeology Office records to defend how the province arrived at a timeline that's limited to just 300 years. Ashini says that response is not reconciliation and the history of the Innu in Newfoundland and Labrador cannot be defined by a provincial government timeline. Another wayward great white shark is wowing researchers and casual observers alike with his epic journey to Newfoundland waters. Contender is a 1,600-pound, 13-foot, 9-inch male tagged by the American research group OSearch off Florida last year. The predator has been swimming about in Notre Dame Bay in recent days, having rounded the tip of the Great Northern Peninsula and last pinged off the Horse Islands in White Bay. OSearch says the great white is making its way through waters no other similarly tagged shark has ever gone. That, according to researchers, raises new questions about how far north great whites travel and what's attracting them to northern waters. Contender is the largest great white male ever tagged by OSearch. Your weather forecast is next.
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1: For St. John's Metro, the rest of the Avalon, drizzle and fog tonight, a low near 10, showers tomorrow and a high of 18. For Clarenville and Central Newfoundland, clear skies tonight, a low of 10 except plus 5 in low-lying areas, sun and cloud tomorrow and a high of 21. For the South Coast, a few clouds tonight, a low near 12, sunny breaks tomorrow, high 20 with a humidex of 25. For the West Coast, Southwest Coast and Northern Peninsula, clear tonight, a low 9 except plus 4 in low-lying areas, sunny breaks tomorrow, southwesterly winds 30 and a high of 19 degrees. I'm Linda Swain.
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5: Okay, let's get it going on line number one. Fresh out of the gate, right away. The opposition critic, and for energy and mines, and the Liberal MHA for Conception Bay East, Belle Island. Fred Hutton, you're on the air.
6: Morning, Brian. How are you doing today, sir?
5: Pretty good, sir, for Tuesday.
6: That's good. Look, I'm not quite sure where to begin after day one of the so-called debate. I'm calling it an information session. That's what Craig Party, the finance minister, called it.
5: I wasn't quite sure where to start either today, Fred, but I found a place.
6: Yeah, it's, you know, I was walking out of the building last night at around quarter after 10 out of the Confederation building. And, you know, I was thinking about what I was trying to take away from the day. We did hear from some of the folks who negotiated, obviously. I heard in your preamble that you had watched if not all of the program. I know you were on the air yesterday, the session, though. You know, it started with that, you know, unexpected defection from Keith Russell. Then there was a protest on the steps of Confederation Building with, you know, I think about 170 people or 80 people were there chanting liar, referring to Tony Wakeham.
5: And I'm not a big fan of the liar, liar. I mean, we can get a point across, but, you know, anyway, so sorry, go ahead. Go ahead.
6: I know, and it's just, and then, you know, you go inside the House of Assembly and you hear the energy and mines minister calling people who want to ask questions about this and people who are not completely in favor of it do-nothings. Look, I said it yesterday, and I heard you talking about what in your preamble as well. I think that is very arrogant, and it's incredibly arrogant of somebody to question it that way. If you don't agree with them, that's fine. But to say that, I mean, I've listened to your show more so in the last month, specifically to get a sense of what people are feeling about this.
5: As have many others. Often, yeah.
6: But much more. And my, you know, table napkin math would tell me that you're getting about 5 calls a day or 6 on this, maybe more. That's 30 calls a week times 4 weeks. You know, and they're not all the do-nothing. They're not all people who are saying do-nothing here. They're questioning, you know, the fact that the escalator clause has been removed in Gull Island, which Mr. Perry confirmed last night. The price that we're going to get for that electricity goes down over time.
5: 2.6 after 2041, right?
6: Right, market-based pricing is going to is removed from Churchill Falls, and that, you know, what the PCs, what Tony Wakeham and Lloyd Parrott are saying about selling to the United States is not true. We sell it to Quebec. They're saying it as this big victory. It's not. You know, and look, at the crux of all this, and it's not lost on me, that today is the one-year anniversary of the launch of the campaign last year where Tony Wakeham committed to holding a referendum, saying that every person in this province would have their say. This is the one-year anniversary of him committing to it. He said it throughout the campaign, and he said it on election night. He again confirmed and reaffirmed that he would hold a referendum on this. And I have looked at all of the PC posts as well, and they're littered, hundreds and hundreds of people who are against this deal and questioning it, many of them because of the referendum. Now, whether or not you agree that a referendum should be held on something as complicated and detailed and complex as this, that's not the point. The point is he made the promise, and he broke that promise. He promised to have a debate. We're going to hear from officials today from Natural Resources Canada, you know, for 2 hours. That is more than we will hear from Tony Wakeham on this, from the Premier of the province. We asked questions last night, and I heard him with Russell on just before the show, your show started, saying that yesterday turned out exactly as we had planned. Yeah, exactly as they had planned. They limit their answers to 45 seconds, and they just repeat their campaign slogans over and over again. More power, more value, more transmission. You know, and it's just because it becomes very political in there, as opposed to the last debate, where if I was in the middle of asking Mr. Perry or Ms. Williams some questions, and they said, well, you know, I'm not sure if I could, you could turn to the Premier the last time, you could turn to the Energy Minister the last time, you could turn to the Finance Minister and ask them. You can't do that this time. It turned out exactly as they wanted, exactly. They don't have to answer questions. Lloyd Parrott said a couple of weeks ago on your station that this is the government members, they don't have the answers. Well, why don't they have the answers? They're the people. The people in that cabinet are the people who are going to confirm whether or not this goes forward. Jennifer Williams and Barry Perry and Jerome Kennedy and all those people and Power Advisory and J.P. Morgan can say it's a great deal, but none of it gets done without Tony Wakeham as the Premier of this province saying, sign that deal. Jennifer will sign it, Jennifer Williams, but Tony Wakeham is the person who tells her to do it. So they ultimately have to have full control over this, full knowledge of it and understanding. And I said this in the legislature last night, each and every one of those people who ran in the 40 districts for the PCs, well, the ones who won, the 21 and now 20, they broke their promise to their constituents as well. And I wonder what kind of pressure they're feeling. Tony Wakeham said as well this morning on the program with Russell on VOCM, you know, he hasn't made a decision on whether or not he's going to whip the vote on this. It's exactly the type of wishy-washy answer he gave on referendum for 9 months. It's my opinion that he never intended to have a referendum, first or last. He promised it because he didn't think he would ever have to follow through on it. And I bet if you phone Elections NL to try to find out how much actual preparation was done for a referendum, there'd be none. They never planned to do it. And he gave those same wishy-washy answers to national reporters and to local reporters and in events where he was asked about it. Said he hadn't made up his mind, and you know, we're gonna see what the deal is. Complained about it being a 50-year deal. Now it's a 50-year deal. Complained about it being rushed. They didn't even start doing this with Barry Perry and Jerome and Jennifer until in the early part of May. So in 10 weeks they got this definitive. They got this deal done, and now they want to push it through to the end of this year to get it done. And look, we haven't even brought up the fact that the Innu and they've posted again. The Grand Chief has posted on this just last night about watching day one of the events and saying, like, you know, that we're nowhere near agreeing to this. And they're not discussing that. It's just, this seems to be, to me, it boils down to trust. I said this yesterday, and a lot of the caucus members that I have been chatting with in my own caucus, can you trust the people in charge of it, and can you trust the process? And right now, I don't trust either.
5: Yeah, and not just the Innu, of course, and I see the Nunatukovit Community Council, too, now is saying nothing's happening without them, although I'm not sure how much strength they have, given the federal government's recent decision to end the group's recognition of Indigenous rights and self-determination in that process. So there's another issue, but still, you're right. The Innu seem to be mentioned as a as a sidebar, just a comment in some of the, remembering to mention the Innu, whereas they hold big cards in this entire situation, which makes it even more interesting and curious, and a gap in information as to why Mr. Russell crossed the floor. I still, I think that matters here. Does he know something that we don't? I do look forward to some kind of public statement and explanation for his move yesterday.
6: I know. I think people need to now more than ever, and I said this yesterday, they want their MHAs to speak up on this. They want to hear what their MHAs think about it. Mm-hmm. I mean, people, when Lloyd Parrott said that a couple of weeks ago, they don't want to hear from their politicians. I don't know what people he's been talking to, but everyone I've bumped into in my district has said, we want to hear from you on this. We want to know what's going on. And, none of those other people, they'll get a 10-minute closing at the end, and it'll probably be something that's written by somebody else for them. I don't know. Look, this is just, it's too foolish because, they make a promise on one thing, and again, this is the year anniversary of Tony Wakeham making the promise that he's going to hold a referendum, and he's broken that. He broke the promise on Bay du Nord and the top sides, no deal would get done there unless the top sides are done there. I mean, the list goes on, and this just erodes people's trust in this whole thing. And I said yesterday, people's trust has been eroded in politicians as well, because it was a politician who signed the 1969 agreement. It was a politician who signed off on the Muskrat Falls agreement, including one of the people who's on the negotiating committee, by the way, Jerome Kennedy, who said, remember this, Muskrat Falls is a deal that's going to pay for itself. I mean, come on. We're here paying $500 million a year to keep our electricity bills from doubling. The PUB, or the consumer advocate, there was a story on the weekend, she's concerned about 2030 when rate mitigation runs out. Where are we getting the money to top up the mortgage for Muskrat Falls that Jerome Kennedy said was going to pay for itself?
5: Yeah, it's just very confusing, Fred. One might say in general terms what you'd say about any deal. If it's that good, if it's as good as they play it out to be, they commercialize it to be, they advertise it to be, they speak of it to be, then why the issues with communication? Why the smoke and mirrors? Why everything being held back and until the last second, such as the decision on the referendum, such as the word now that he hasn't decided whether or not he'll whip? It just doesn't compute with the public. It's just the worst possible thing you could do to erode trust on the biggest deal that we're going to sign. Out of the gate, it should have been, as the Premier said last 1 year ago, open and transparent. We will be open and transparent. Has he been? I'm not. Like, I get emails saying, oh, the lefty Callahan again. Give me a break. If you listen to this show on any regular basis, I don't have any skin or side in this. It's common sense. It is what it is, plain as the nose on your face. You know, there's a lot of, you know, obfuscation and lack of transparency here that could save the government a lot of trouble too, you know? I mean, they're creating problems for themselves in many ways.
6: It doesn't instill a lot of confidence in the public, in the process, or in the people who are in charge of it. And now look, you know, the people who are, Barry Perry is there, he ran Fortis, they've got a huge company, he's got a great track record, but he is not the person who's going to decide whether or not we do this. And when the political people are not willing to answer the questions or fulfill the promises that they have made to the public, that becomes problematic. And it becomes problematic for all politicians, not just the governing party, because it just feeds into that narrative that you can't trust. Look, you can't trust what he said.
5: It doesn't just feed into it. It justifies it.
6: It stokes the fire. I mean, it's just, you know, this is too important, and I feel it is being rushed at this point in time. In 10 weeks, they managed to get to a point where they got this new and better deal, and many people are saying it's a new and better deal for Quebec, and it is, because the federal government is now involved. They're pumping billions of dollars into this. And we had been having discussions with the federal government and Mr. Carney last year when John Hogan was the premier, and we were trying to advance this, and of course it was interrupted by the election. And many people voted for, I am sure, for Tony Wakeham based on the fact that he had made this promise. I mean, there's probably a number of reasons, but he made promises, and he brought that as part of his platform as he formed government, that this is what we're going to let the people do. So let's have another election now and see what people think of him, or the referendum. And he won't. He won't do it because he knows what people are going to say, because they don't trust him. And if don't take my word for it, go on the PC website or the Facebook page, go on the Tony Wakeham Facebook page and see the hundreds and hundreds of comments there where people have had their trust eroded in him. And then what Lloyd Parrott said yesterday about the do-nothings, I have said to you many times on this show, and with Tim and with your other reporters, if this is a good deal for Newfoundland and Labrador, I will vote for it. I would vote for it. But this skepticism that has been created by the government trying to squeeze this through without having to answer any questions on it, whether they can or won't, or they can't or won't answer the questions, doesn't matter. They won't.
5: Yeah, it hasn't been the cleanest process at all. And when, you know, you factor in the federal government coming in to save the day, because it was made abundantly clear by both the Premier and Mr. Perry yesterday that this does not happen without the federal loan guarantees, particularly for Gull Island, the $20 billion. It doesn't happen without the feds. So clearly there was a point here where the urgency and the timing, and they make that point, but it just could, the communication on it and the rationale is just lacking. And so for people to understand why it's happening the way it's happening without that explanation, and things keep happening that weren't supposed to happen, you can't blame the public for being skeptical. And, you know, if you're going to send emails saying, oh, you know, you're one side just agreeing with Fred Hutton, look, call. I'm just stating a lot of the obvious here, you know, and I am, I'll be honest, trying to be a little bit careful because it is such an important issue, and I don't want to come down on one side or the other. I don't have any skin in it other than what I see before my nose, right, as plain as the nose on my face. So, you know, the obvious things are causing the problems here.
6: Our province needs that money. We need the money.
5: Sure.
6: No doubt about it. I mean, look at our debt, you know, and look at the services we have to provide. But are we locking ourselves into a 50-year deal? And you know, they say, oh, it's the same deal, whatever, just blue ink this time. It's not. There are two fundamental differences. The escalator clause has been removed from Gull Island, and market-based pricing has been removed from Churchill Falls. And this locks us into 50 years. My kids are going to be in their 80s.
5: Again, I have questions. Too, Fred, about the off-ramps and reopener clauses that, you know, can ensure that it's made fair, you know, as a little, to have a look in and a little analysis every 5 or 10 years. I don't know what the problem is. I haven't really heard anyone speak directly to that. Fred, I got to get right off to the break. Last comment?
6: Look, again, this is, you know, a year ago, Tony Wakeham promised one thing. He's broken another promise. We need to make sure that whatever they're doing is very careful and that it's not rushed. I just, you know, I'm not trusting the process that they've established here, and I'm not trusting the people in charge of it.
5: Very good. Fred, thanks a lot. Appreciate it. I guess we'll see you in the House today and tomorrow and Thursday.
6: Yep. In a half hour from now, about. Take care.
5: All right.
6: Fine.
5: Good luck with it. Thank you.
0: The best of Open Line return shortly.
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5: Welcome back. Let's go to line number 3, and caller, you're on the air.
13: Good morning, Brian. How are you?
5: I'm pretty good. Busy times, but hey, you know, it's what the show's all about. Yeah. So, yeah, how are you?
13: I won't take up too much of your time, Brian. I'm a school bus driver. I've been driving here in the city over 30 years, and currently I'm driving for two different schools.
5: Whoa.
13: And okay. I just want to take a moment. Yeah.
5: I hope you have some time off.
13: I spend about 4 hours a day in every nook and cranny from the east end to west end of St. John's. But anyway, I want to take a moment to talk about school parking lot safety.
5: Oh, please do.
13: Yeah, okay. I drive for an elementary school and a junior high, but the elementary school in particular I'm addressing. What's happening, a lot of the children are being dropped off by parents and guardians, and they're not using the crosswalk to go to the main entrance of the school. Instead, they're running between parked cars. So I urge parents and guardians, if you're dropping your child off at the school, encourage them to use the crosswalk. Even if you go to the school on a Saturday or a Sunday when there's no cars on the lot, and teach your children the proper entrance to the school. How many mornings am I dropping off my kids on my bus, and I see little ones running between parked cars? Now, I mean, you know, motorists can't see them. They're looking on the crosswalk for pedestrians, but very rarely do you look between parked cars. That's one instance. Another thing I want to address our parents dropping off the children, and they're backing up in the parking lot. Backing up in a school parking lot is a complete disaster waiting to happen. So if you're in a school parking lot, please refrain from putting your car in reverse, because you don't know, even if you have a backup camera, you don't know what's behind you. And especially elementary school kids, they're excited, they run, they don't think about looking. And so, you know, it's up to the motorist to make sure that they don't back up. Another thing that's happening too that's causing quite congestion on the school parking lot are our parents and guardians are parking at the school, taking up parking spaces that belong to the staff of the school. Mm-hmm. So just this morning, actually, there was a lot of congestion in the school parking lot because parents arrive about 10 minutes before the school opens to drop off their kids. And instead of parking, like, you know, outside of a parking lot, like a front school or whatever, they're taking up parking spaces that belong to staff. So when staff arrives, they have nowhere to park because the parents are stopped there waiting. So, you know, I just want parents and guardians to take an extra moment to slow down on school parking lots and stuff. But the biggest thing that I want to address, and this is ongoing, and I don't mean to, you know, be repetitious, but people are running red lights. It's really getting out of hand. And every morning, I see at least several instances where motorists are flying through solid red lights. Now, I mean, can blame for running an amber light. You know, that's sometimes you can't control that. But I'm talking solid red lights. And just this morning, a motorist ran a solid red light, and there was a motorist coming in the opposite direction in the intersection. I mean, they almost collided, right? Had it not been for the person who was not at fault, you know, slamming on the brakes, they would have hit each other. So that's why there's so many accidents in the city, I think, is because of reckless driving and the not paying attention to red lights. I've never noticed it as bad as I have this year.
5: All you need is somebody trying to jump the green a bit, and then somebody coming late through on the red, and that's when it happens. And look, all of these other things you mentioned, the near misses in the parking lot, the backup cams, that false sense of security, you know, I mean, you can have a backup cam, but if you're relying on just that, it's a fool's errand. It's great to have it as a backup, but boy, I tell you, in places like that, busy school parking lots, and kids are running everywhere, and they are not, parents aren't thinking about it, let alone kids 10, 11, 12, or even younger, or even older, doesn't matter. It's the rush, right? I mean, I know you see it. The problem is, it's people rushing to get the kids dropped off, get to work, get to their appointment, get to wherever they have to get. It's the rushing has become, I said this last week, and I said it yesterday, and I'm going to kind of beat that drum like the AI thing. We got to talk about it every day, given what's going on with that. But time management is such a crucial thing for people today to adopt, to get in their heads, to really work out a time. It brings such peace of mind when you know you actually have time. You can stop and take that 30 seconds or a couple of minutes on the side of the road, or not rush through the drive-through, or looking for the quickest way in and out of the drive-through. You know, people don't realize it. You got to stop for a moment. And time management is one of the most crucial things we should be teaching our kids and getting driving home to adults, period, I think.
13: Well, sure. Brian, I was on a busy street here making a left-hand turn. This is true. And a motorist came up from behind, passed my bus on the right with half their vehicle up on the sidewalk.
5: Yeah.
13: Trying to get around my bus.
5: Yeah.
13: Right? I mean, if you're in that much of a hurry, man, it's a sad situation. You know, people just need to slow down. But like I said, the biggest thing is the red light issue. That's really gotten out of hand.
5: Yeah. I wait 3 or 4 seconds now. I will not go through. I'll wait 2 or 3 seconds. Even if Buddy's going to lean on the horn behind me, I'm making sure there's nothing coming through.
13: Yeah, and like I said, parents and guardians, grandparents, take your little one out on the school parking lot and teach them how to use the crosswalk, and don't run between cars. That's very, very important. Okay, that's all I need to say.
5: Listen, and I appreciate you saying it. I know we had Don on yesterday, school bus driver. Your calls are critical. I mean, you're firsthand, right? You're out there on the roads, and people need to hear it right from you. And even if they don't care, or they just need to hear it more often, eventually maybe it'll get baked in.
13: I hope so.
5: Me too.
13: Okay, you have a good one.
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15: 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So fall into fall with a great new look for half the price. 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